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And they've been making a hit ever since. Today, you can enjoy that one delicious flavor in two delicious forms. 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And grape nuts flakes are both basic seven foods. For they supply all-around whole grain nourishment. 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So for real energy-giving nourishment, plus rich, unusual flavor and texture, make it grape nuts or grape nuts flakes in the morning, every morning.

0: And now, ladies and gentlemen, say, Mary, are you sure it's all right?
1: Certainly. Isn't it, Phil?
2: Sure. Go ahead, Don.
0: Okay. And now, ladies and gentlemen, for the second broadcast of the season, we bring you the First Lady of Grape Nuts, Miss Mary Livingston.
1: Thank you, thank you. Hello again. This is Mary talking. And, Don, the reason I ask you to introduce me is because Jack's out in the hall talking to his new writers.
0: His writers?
2: Not so loud, Don. Not so loud. You know, people think I ad-libbed this stuff here, you know. I'm one of them spontaneous men.
0: Oh, I'm sorry, Phil.
2: Say, Mary, how's Jackson since he got home?
1: Oh, Phil, it's simply awful. Since he got back from North Africa, that's all he talks about. He absolutely drives you nuts.
2: Are you kidding?
1: Kidding? You want to know something? Jack's a bigger ham now than he was before he left.
2: No. No, no. No! No! Don't do that to me. I got a wife and baby. Maybe two.
1: No, it's the truth, fellas. This military stuff has really gotten into Jack's system. Gosh, how he'd love to be a general. What a guy.
0: I can't understand Jack wanting to be a soldier. Wasn't he in the Navy in the last war?
1: Yeah, but he was in the Army the war before that. Oh, and there's one thing I gotta tell you, kids. You'll never believe this.
0: What is it, Barry?
2: Yeah, tell us.
1: Oh, it's so fantastic.
2: Well, then go ahead, tell us. What is it?
1: Well, yesterday morning, while Jack was shaving, he cut his cheek.
2: Uh-huh. Yeah?
1: And ever since then, he's been calling himself Old Blood and Gut. Oh, he's impossible.
3: One, two, three, four. One, two, three, four.
1: That's Jack now, out in the hall.
3: One, two, three, four.
0: What you doing, grilling?
1: Either that or counting his hair. Who knows?
0: Say, Mary, do you think I ought to go out and get Jack away from these boys?
1: No, I'll go. And I hope he's forgotten about his African campaign.
4: Top, top, drop, four. Top, top, drop, four. Top, top, drop, four. Rider! Present pencils. A fine bunch of comedy writers. Recruits from the Allen program. Rookies, every one of you. Just look at you. Balzer, pull in your typewriter.
5: Yes, sir.
4: And Josephsburg, your pencil. Look at that point.
6: That's my head, sir.
4: I mean the one with the eraser on it. And Tackerberry, where's Howard?
7: He went AWOL to Red Skelton, sir.
4: He did, eh? Now, listen, men. This is no picnic, you know. You got a job to do, and I'm going to see that you do it. And you. Look at you with your hair hanging down in your face. I never had that trouble with Bill Morrow.
7: But, sir, wasn't he bald?
4: That's beside the point.
6: That's my head, sir.
4: And I had another writer with me for 8 years, Eddie Beloine. Do you know where he is now?
5: In a sanitarium, sir.
4: Now, cut that out, Balzer. All right, men, you can go downstairs to your room now and write next week's program.
8: Yes, sir.
4: About face, forward, march. Hey, look out for that window. Well, I guess they're all right, darn it. Oh, boy, 35 weeks of this.
1: Well, it serves you right.
4: Oh, hello, Mary.
1: If you'd stop acting like a top sergeant in the movies, you wouldn't have so much trouble. Now, come on in, Jack. The program's half over.
4: Okay.
1: Well, here he is, fellas.
6: Jackson.
8: Hello, Jack. We've been waiting for you.
6: Hiya, Jackson.
4: At ease, man.
9: Shall we line up for inspection?
4: Not now. Play, Phil. You see, Mary, I have to discipline the boys. That's the only way.

0: That was People Will Say We're in Love, played by Phil Harris and his orchestra. And now, ladies and gentlemen...
1: Say, Jackson, Mary tells us you've gone military since you got back from Africa. What's the idea?
0: What do you mean?
2: Well, she says the army life has gone to your head.
0: Oh, that's ridiculous.
3: Ridiculous? Didn't you try to buy an officer's uniform with two pair of shoulders?
0: Mary, it was just a buck private's uniform. And I had a hard time finding one.
1: Well, let's go into a lot of trouble just to get in the movies for half price, bub.
0: Phil, gags like that put you in Fred Allen's class, and he's not working. Anyway, as long as you brought it up, the part of the Army I'm interested in is the Air Corps.
3: There you are, fellas.
0: I really am. I'm interested in the Air Corps.
3: Last night he brought down 6 flies with a spray gun, so now he's an aide.
0: I brought down 7 and 3 probables. If you're getting out communiques, sister, get them right. And now, ladies and gentlemen, for our... Come in. Yes?
4: Hello, Mr. Benny. Remember me from last week? I'm the cab driver that brought you into the airport.
0: Oh, yes. Yes, certainly. Yeah, your name is...
4: Crowley.
0: Yes, I remember. You have a brother over in North Africa.
4: Yeah, Joe's a corporal.
0: Yes, yeah. Oh, of course, certainly. Corporal Crowley, yeah.
4: I can't understand you not running into him. He was in Africa the same time you were.
0: Look, buddy, I told you last week, I saw so many soldiers. I mean, how would I know your brother?
4: Well, a couple of months ago, we got into a debate with an MP and lost 3 front teeth.
0: Well, it just so happens that every soldier I saw had all his front teeth.
4: Then you've probably seen Joe. He had a bridge put in.
0: Look, Mr. Crowley, I know how you feel. I mean, you've got a brother who's a corporal in the Army, and you're proud of him. I'm proud of him, too. I mean, but how could I pick out among thousands and thousands of men?
4: Well, his draft board did.
0: Look, Mr. Crowley, look, I know, but you've got... we've got a program to do. I'll talk to you later. Just take a chair and sit down over there, will you?
4: Okay.
0: Thank you. You know, Mary, he's a nice guy, and I can understand how he feels, but what can I do?
3: What's that?
0: My writers, they finally thought of a joke.
5: No, fellas, no! Oh!
0: One of them didn't like it.
3: He will next time.
0: You said it, huh? You know, Mary, guys like that, you know... hello, Dennis.
6: Hello, Mr. Benny.
0: Well, how are you, kid?
6: Fine, sir.
0: Dennis, you don't have to salute me in the studio.
6: Yes, sir.
0: And you don't have to call me sir.
6: Yes, ma'am.
0: Dennis, look, just act natural, you see, but don't overdo it, you know.
6: Okay. Say, Mr. Benny, you must have a very funny program. As I was coming in, I heard people laughing and screaming.
0: Well, that wasn't the audience, Dennis. That was my writers.
6: Well, they're people, aren't they, Miss Livingston?
3: I'm not so sure about the one that's got his ears tied in a bow.
0: Mary, he has to tie them. There's a bobby pin shortage. Anyway...
6: Say, Mr. Benny, yeah? Do you think you can get one of your writers to relieve me this evening?
0: Well,
2: relieve you of what, Dennis?
6: I'm on sentry duty in front of Mr. Benny's room every night.
0: Dennis, it's just until...
3: Isn't that awful?
1: Well, listen, kid, you don't have to stand there all night. When Jackson goes to sleep, why don't you beat it?
6: Oh, I don't dare. He's got his bed pushed up to the door, and he keeps peeking at me through the keyhole.
0: Dennis, stop exaggerating, will you? And let's have your song.
6: Okay.
0: Gee, you'd think that the...
4: Cracks his knuckles a lot. Funny it didn't hear him.
0: Who?
4: My brother, Corporal Crowley.
0: Look, you told me about his knuckles last week. Now, look at Crowley. Won't you please... Hey, those writers are really on the beam. I'm going down and see what gags they've dreamed up. Excuse me, kid.
3: All right, Dennis. While Jack's gone, you might as well do your song.
6: Okay, Miss Livingston.
3: Oh, hold it a minute. I'll take it. Hello?
7: Hello, Miss Livingston. This is Rochester.
3: Hello, Rochester. How are you?
7: I'm fine, thanks. How are you, Miss Livingston?
3: Oh, I'm all right.
7: That's good. Can I speak to old Blood and Guts?
3: You mean Mr. Benny?
7: That's what they called him before he cut himself.
3: Rochester, has he been giving you that military stuff, too?
7: Has he? He won't let me out of the hotel room without a 3-day pass. You know what else, Miss Livingston?
3: What?
7: He made me sew 4 stars on his nightgown and a service stripe on his BVDs.
3: Well, that's the silliest thing I ever heard of.
7: So far.
3: Well, Rochester, Mr. Benny just stepped out, but I'll tell him you called.
7: Thanks, Miss Livingston. I'll be right over to pick him up. Goodbye.
3: Goodbye.
7: Now, let's see. Where'd I put my helmet?
3: A service stripe on his BVD.
0: Okay, kids. Hey, let's get on with the show.
2: Say, Jack, what were your writers laughing about? Did they think up some good gags for you?
0: No, they were listening to a record of Burns and Allen. Sing, Dennis, a fine bunch of guys I've got. Say, he does look funny with his ears tied in a bow with that, you know? He really does.

0: Very good, very good. That was How Sweet You Are from that sensational film, Thank Your Lucky Stars, presented by the famous Warner Brothers and made by that talented and lovable producer, Mark Hellinger, making a happy combination.
1: Jack, what are you worried about? You're signed for your next picture.
0: Oh, yes.
2: And sung by Dennis Day.
0: That's right. I'm sorry, kid. That's right, ladies and gentlemen. Sung by Dennis Day. That lovable tenor with the golden voice.
2: Thanks.
3: And do you good folks know why Dennis has such a sweet and golden voice?
4: No. Why?
3: Because he eats grape nuts and grape nuts flakes, thereby enjoying one delicious flavor in two distinctive forms. Isn't that right, Dennis?
2: Yes. Grape nuts are so crunchy, and the flakes, they are so munchy, that I always eat a bunchy for my breakfast and my lunchy.
0: Dennis, how about dinner?
2: Thanks. Are you sure I won't be intruding?
0: No, you won't. Bring your own grape nuts. And now, folks, for our feature, come in.
5: Mr. Benny?
0: Yes?
5: Brown's the name, John Brown. I'm a reporter for the Associated Press. They sent me over here to get an interview.
0: Well, I'm always glad to see the gentlemen of the press. Great bunch of boys.
5: Don't give me that, chum. I hate this as much as you love it.
0: Well, Mr. Brown...
5: I want a story and you need publicity, so start talking.
0: Well, look, Mr. Brown...
5: I gotta make a deadline and you want to see your puss in print.
0: Well, Mr. Brown...
5: Now, tell me about your trip. Where did you go? What did you do?
0: Well, to tell you the truth, fellow, I don't want to brag...
5: But you will. You will.
0: No, Mr. Brown, I'm not bragging at all. I was in Central Africa, Cairo, the Persian Gulf.
5: Yes, yes.
0: I was also in Sicily, Italy.
5: Were you in Tripoli?
0: Yes.
5: Casablanca?
0: What did you say, mister?
5: I said, were you in Casablanca?
0: Was I in Casablanca? Let me tell you a story, Mr. Brown. Come closer. This will be interesting. Very interesting. Casablanca, in 1939, across the Mediterranean to Iran, then by train

0: or camel or foot across the rim of Africa to Casablanca in French Morocco, where some men sell their souls for a passport, but others wait and wait and wait.
1: Casablanca, the crossroads of the world. The scene is Ricky Bogart's nightclub, where the high, the low, the fallen and the mighty gather to see this man of mystery, Ricky.
2: Closing up for the night, Mr. Ricky. Better come on with me. You've had enough to drink.
0: No, Sam. I want to stay here and brood. I want to brood, Sam.
2: What are you brooding about?
0: You know what it is. It's her, Sam. Ingrid. When we split up in Paris, she left me. She left me, Sam. Left me a sad and broken down old man.
2: That's the way she found you, boy.
0: Oh, Ingrid. Ingrid. I thought I'd gotten you out of my mind. But you come back like a ghost, haunting me. Haunting me. But I won't take you back, see? I won't do it.
3: If Humphrey Bogart's listening, it doesn't get any better.
0: Sam. Sam, play that song for me again, will you, kid?
2: What's the use, Mr. Ricky? It only brings back memories.
0: I don't care. Play it.
4: Say, my brother was in Casablanca. Maybe you saw him there.
0: Look, Crowley. Crowley, not now. I'm having trouble with a girl. Just sit down, Crowley. Sit down and pour yourself a drink, will you?
4: Okay, thanks.
0: Ingrid. Ingrid. Go ahead, Sam. Play that song. I want to hear it once more.
2: You must remember this. A kiss is still a kiss. A sigh is just...
0: Sam, sing it, boy.
2: The fundamental things apply as time goes by.
0: As the time goes by. Sing it, boy, Sam.
2: And when two lovers woo, they still say I love you. Oh, cock-a-doodle-doo.
0: The fundamental things apply.
2: As time goes by.
0: What a song. What a song, Sam. It tortures me. It tortures me, but I love it. Here, Crowley. Crowley, have another drink. Sing it, Sam. Sing.
2: Moonlight.

0: Attaboy, Crowley.
1: Say, Crowley. Crowley, haven't you got a brother up here? Haven't you got a brother up here in North Africa?
2: Yeah, how did you know?
1: I met his brother in New York. He's a cab driver.
2: Never heard of him.
1: Me neither. Sing it, Sam. Sing that song that keeps breaking my heart. Sing
3: you
1: it.
3: Must remember this. A kiss is still a...
4: Mr. Ricky! Mr. Ricky, look!
1: What is it, Sam?
4: Look in the doorway. It's her! It's her!
1: Ingrid! My Ingrid!
5: You must remember that. A kiss is still a kiss. A sigh is just a sigh. Oh.
1: Ingrid, my darling.
5: Ricky.
1: Ingrid, and you came back to me.
5: The fundamental things apply.
6: As time goes
0: on. And you, Mr. Brown, you asked me if I was ever in Casablanca. Play, Phil. Friends, I'd like to take just a moment to tell you something about the wax. They're making a tremendous contribution to victory. I know their spirit and courage, their immense pride in their jobs, and they have a right to be proud. The trouble is, there aren't enough of them to do all the things that need doing. So won't you give some serious thought to joining up? The WAC uniform is a mark of rare distinction. It's the uniform of the greatest army in the world. Now, maybe you don't realize this, but there are 155 different kinds of jobs open right now in the WAC. Well, out of 155 jobs, you can certainly find one that will suit your own special abilities. So think it over. You can go to your local WAC recruiting station and get all the details. You know, every woman who joins the WAC helps to bring victory closer. Helps to bring our American boys back home quicker. And that's something we all want to do.
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0: Well, for the past 2 weeks now, the Gildersleeve household has had a new look. And also a few new sounds. Yes, the little mystery baby that someone left in the great Gildersleeve's car is practically a member of the family now. And the great man is behaving very much like a proud father.
1: Hello there, little girl. Kitchy, kitchy, kitchy, coo. you're cute. They haven't found your mother yet, baby, but don't you worry. We'll take good care of you until they do. And I've got a surprise for you. We're going to take your picture today. I'm going down to Peavy's and get some film right now. Would you like to have your little picture taken? Ooh, she called me Daddy.

0: Phoebe?
1: Yeah, hello, Mr. Gildersleeve. And what is your pleasure?
2: I want a roll of film for my brownie.
1: All right.
2: Gonna take the baby's picture.
1: Oh, that's nice.
2: Yeah, wanna get a picture before she gets too big. I've never seen a baby grow so fast. Why, she gained half an ounce yesterday.
1: Don't say. Well, here's your film.
2: Just charge it, please. Want to hurry up and get these pictures taken.
1: Mr. Gildersleeve, would you like me to load your camera for you?
2: Load it? Oh, I guess I can do it.
1: Well, there's no extra charge. Part of our friendly service.
2: Oh, all right. You can probably do it faster than I can.
1: Well, it's a very simple operation. You merely open the back lid, then pull out the inside. Seems to be stuck. Oh, I forgot to pull out this little doojigger on the side.
2: Peavy, will you hurry it up a little, please?
1: As I say, it's a very simple operation. You pull it out like this. Now we're ready to put in the film.
2: Good.
1: First, we take the film out of the package.
2: That's a good idea.
1: Now, according to instructions, we insert this little tab in spool A. Now, which one is spool A?
2: Peavy, hurry up, will you? You know the sun goes down at 5 o'clock.
1: Let's see here. Now, this one could be spool A. No,
2: oh, for goodness.
3: Good morning, Mr.
1: Peavy. Oh, good morning, Mrs. Pinkney. What can I do for you?
3: I just want a tube of toothpaste, please.
1: Very well.
2: Peavy, I was here first, and I'm in a hurry.
1: This will just take a moment, Mr. Gildersleeve. Now, what size tube did you want, Mrs. Pinkney?
3: What sizes do you have?
1: Well, there's the small, medium, and large economy size.
3: Small, medium, and large economy size.
1: That's right. Small, medium, and large economy size.
2: Small, medium, large. Why doesn't he hurry up?
3: Mr. Peavy, what's the difference between them?
1: Well, one's small, one's medium, and one is rather large.
2: Excuse me, Madam. Peavy, if you'll just give me back my film, I'll load the camera myself.
1: Just a moment, Mr. Gildersleeve. Now, what size did you want, Mrs. Pinkney?
3: Well, I don't know. What size toothpaste do you use, Mr. Peavy?
1: I use tooth powder myself.
2: Ye gods.
3: Oh. Well, what sizes does the tooth powder come in?
1: Oh. Well, that comes in 3 sizes, too. Small, medium, and large.
2: Oh, yes.
1: Would you like some tooth powder?
3: Well, I just can't make up my mind. I think I'll just let it go now and stop in on my way home. Good day, Mr. Peavy.
1: Good day, Mrs. Pinkney. Thank you, and call again.
2: Peavy, give me that film. I'll load the camera myself.
1: All right, Mr. Gildersleeve, if you want to.
2: I never saw anyone as slow as you. Peavy, do you know what you are? You're an old turtle.
1: Well, no, I wouldn't say that.
2: Oh,
1: I wonder what's the matter with him.
2: Marjorie, now try to hold the baby still now. And look at the camera. You too, baby.
4: Hurry up. Take it, Archie.
2: Now, just a moment now. Let me look in here. Oh. Marjorie, move down one step. I've got your head cut off.
4: All right.
2: That's it. Now hold it. I got it.
4: Well, how about taking my picture now, huh?
2: Not now, Leroy. I want to get a few more of the baby first.
4: Okay.
2: Hold still, Marjorie. Hold still, baby. Look at the birdie. That was a good one. Now, let's get one of the baby on the lawn. Put her on the blanket, Marjorie.
4: All right. Oh, aren't you going to take one of me now?
2: Not now, Leroy. And move back. You're throwing a shadow on the baby.
4: Oh, for corn's sake.
2: All right, baby. A big smile now. Look at Birdie. Look at the birdie.
5: You have any
2: excuses? No, Birdie. All right, baby. Hold it now. Now this time, let's try one of the babies sitting up.
4: Unc!
2: Huh?
4: You said you were going to take my picture. I got all dressed up, combed my hair and everything.
2: Oh, well, all right, Leroy.
4: Where do you want me to stand? Over here by the porch?
2: That's all right, I guess.
4: I'll just kind of lean against the railing like this. Do I look okay?
2: Mm-hmm.
4: Is my tie straight?
2: Yes.
4: Okay, I'll shoot it.
2: Oh, I can't, Leroy.
4: Huh?
2: I see. I have just one film left. I want to get a picture of the baby lying on her stomach.
4: A baby. The baby. Everything's a baby.
6: Oh, you're just jealous.
4: I am not.
6: You are, too.
2: Now, Leroy, we've got a whole album of you. But if you insist, I'll take your picture.
4: You don't have to. I don't want my old picture taken anyhow. That's sissy stuff. You don't have to take my picture.
2: Okay, I won't.
4: Huh? You
2: give up.

0: Oh, hi, Craig.
1: What are you all dressed up for, Leroy? What are you all dressed up for?
2: None of your business.
1: I know. You were taking pictures, weren't you?
2: So what?
1: I was looking out our window. I saw you.
2: So what?
1: I didn't see your uncle take any pictures of you.
2: I didn't want any pictures.
1: He just took pictures of the baby.
2: I said I didn't want any pictures.
1: I bet your uncle likes the baby better than he does you.
2: Huh?
1: I bet he does.
2: I'll bet he doesn't. My uncle likes me a million times better.
1: Then why didn't he take your picture?
2: I'll go home and tell your mother she wants you.
1: Why didn't he take your picture?
2: Because I didn't want him to. Now beat it.
1: Nobody took your picture. Nobody took your picture. Nobody
2: beat it, you little squirt! Little squirt. Why doesn't he mind his own business? Who cares about an old picture anyway? And that's for girls. Oh, there you are. Think you're smart, don't you? Suppose you think Unc likes you better than he does me. He does not. Unc and me are pals. He takes me to the movies. And we go fishing together. But he wouldn't take you fishing. You wouldn't catch anything anyhow. Uncle, do anything for me.
3: Leroy?
2: Yeah?
3: Want to ask you something, my boy?
2: Sure, what is it?
3: Well, Bertie and I were talking it over, and we decided the baby ought to sleep in your room.
2: What?
3: Well, it's the sunniest room in the house, and the baby needs a lot of sun, you know.
2: I'm not going to sleep in the same room with a baby.
3: That's right, we're moving you into the sewing room.
2: Sewing room?
3: We'll fix it all up for you. You can move your pennants and your little radio and your turtle.
2: I'm not going to sleep in the sewing room.
3: Now, Leroy.
2: Why can't the baby sleep in there?
3: I told you, she needs the sunshine.
2: What about me? I need sunshine, too.
3: You've got enough freckles now. You'll be all right in the sewing room.
2: What you care? All you care about is a baby.
3: Now, that's ridiculous.
2: I don't have to sleep here at all if you don't want me to.
3: What?
2: I'll move.
3: What are you talking about?
2: I'll move out in the backyard in my clubhouse.
3: Now, Leroy.
2: Yes, I will.
3: Well, I don't think you'll be very comfortable out there in that old packing box.
2: I don't care. I'm going to live out there forever.
3: Well, in that case, we'll forward your mail.
2: Well, I'm going to get my things and move right now.
3: All right. Drop in and see you sometime.
2: Let the baby have my room. I don't care. I'll never come back.
3: Leroy?
1: Yeah?
3: Before you move out there forever, better take off your good suit. kids.
4: Well, Bertie, how's supper coming?
5: Just about done, Mr. Gildersleeve.
4: Smells awfully good.
5: Mr. Gildersleeve, don't you think you ought to get Leroy in now?
4: What? Is he still out in that clubhouse?
5: Yes, sir. He's been out there all afternoon. Said he wasn't never coming back.
4: Well, I remember I ran away from home once when I was a kid. I wasn't ever coming back either. But I was back at the table by supper time.
5: Yes, but you got a bigger appetite than Leroy.
4: All right, Bertie, I'll go out and get him.
5: That's good.
4: Grab your coat and get your hat. Leave your worry on the door. Well, there's his little clubhouse. What's that sign on it? Beware. Headquarters of the Black Hands. Black Hands, huh? That's Leroy, all right. Wonder what he's doing in there. Leroy! Are you in there, my boy? Leroy! Guess he's pouting. Suppose I'll have to go in there. How do you get in there? Looks like they've got it dug out. That's the only way to get into that little tunnel. Could have made this hole a little bigger. Now, if I can just get my stomach in. Glad I'm doing this before supper. Dark in here. What's that? Is that you, Leroy?
1: No.
4: Oh, a cat. Kitty, one of us will have to get out of here. Go away now. Scat.
1: No.
4: Well, if I can get... I made it. Oh, hello, Leroy.
3: Leroy, aren't you going to say hello to your old uncle?
2: Hello.
3: Nice little place you got here. Oh, my head. Could be a little roomier. Leroy, it's supper time.
2: I know.
3: Bertie's got roast beef, and she made an apple pie just for you.
2: I'm not hungry.
3: Huh? We're all waiting for you in there. Marjorie, Bertie, me, and the baby. I mean me.
2: I won't come in.
3: Now, Leroy, we mustn't be stubborn.
2: I won't come in.
3: That's a fine way to act. After your old uncle went to all this trouble and crawled in here to get you.
2: I won't come in.
3: Ye gods, can't you say anything else?
2: I won't come in.
3: All right, then. Don't come in. I can be just as stubborn as you can, young man. You can just stay out here and you get good and tired of it. I'm going in. Oh! How did I ever get through here in the first place? Oh, my goodness, I'm stuck. The cat's back again. Kitty, go away. Kitty. Help, Leroy.
0: I won't come in.
3: Oh, Kitty, stop licking my face. Kitty, that tickles.

0: We'll join the great Gildersleeve again in just a minute. Now, I'd like some help from Bertie. Bertie?
1: Yes, sir, Mr. Wall?
0: Let's see if I can say everything about parquet in 30 words or so.
1: Mm-hmm.
0: Parquet is a grand food to eat, but costs about half as much as the most costly spreads. Yet it gives you all of their nutrition.
1: That's the way you see it. That ain't the way I see it.
0: Anyway, Bertie, that's the way
1: I say it. Just plain tastes good. Tastes like it should cost twice as much.
0: Well, you'd be right about that. Parquet is prepared like a rare luxury food. Only selected products of American farms are used in making it. That's why parquet has such a sweet, light flavor, whether you spread it on waffles or biscuits, pancakes or bread.
1: That's the way you say it. Ain't the way I say it.
0: But, Bertie...
1: Tastes so good. That's what I'd say. It tastes like it should cost twice as much.
0: Well, friends, there's one thing Bertie and I completely agree on. We'd like you to try parquet. P-A-R-K-A-Y, parquet margarine made by Kraft.
1: Because it tastes like it should cost twice as much.

0: Well, the Hatfields and the McCoys have nothing on Leroy and the great Gildersleeve. The family feud is still on. It's evening now, and the Gildersleeve family, all except Leroy, that is just finishing a quiet dinner.
1: Uncle Mort, will you pass the cream, please? Uncle Mort.
2: Oh, the cream. Here you are.
1: Thank you. Unky.
2: Yes?
1: Don't you think you and Leroy are acting pretty silly?
2: Well, he's acting pretty silly. I'm not.
1: Uncle Mort.
2: Well, he is.
1: He must be awfully hungry by now. Why don't you go out and talk to him?
2: I did once, my dear. He's just being stubborn, that's all.
1: Oh, but I know he'd come in now if you'd ask him.
2: No, absolutely not. If he wants to sit out there and sulk, I'll get it, Bertie. That's the judge. He insisted on coming over to play checkers tonight, the old goat. Well, come on. Oh, Craig, what do you want?
3: Where's Leroy?
2: Leroy? Why, what do you want him for?
3: My mother said I could play for an hour. Where's Leroy?
2: Well, you can't see him right now, Craig, so run along.
3: I will not.
2: Come on now, get your foot out of the door.
3: I will not.
2: Little pest. Go on home now, Craig. It's Betty Bye time.
3: It is not. Why can't Leroy come out and play?
2: Because he can't, that's why.
3: You're mean to Leroy.
2: What?
3: You won't let him come out and play.
2: Now, look here.
3: You're a mean man and you're fat, too.
2: Oh! You get out of here.
3: You mean you're fat and you walk like a duck.
2: I do not. I mean get out of here.
3: Yes, you do. You walk like a duck.
2: You get out of here and don't come back.
3: Quack, quack, quack, quack, quack, quack, quack.
2: Beat it.
3: Quack, quack.
2: Scram.
3: Quack.
2: You little...
3: Quack, quack, quack, quack.
2: Only Bullard could raise a kid like that. Walk like a duck. That's ridiculous, I think. Oh, he's back again, is he? Why, that little... I walk like a duck, do I?
4: What?
2: Oh, hello, Judge.
4: Why, you don't walk like a duck, Gildy. You walk more like a baby elephant.
2: Come on in, you old goat.
4: Thank you, I will. See, you're just finishing dinner, Gildy. Got your napkin tucked in your vest.
2: Yes.
4: Now go right ahead and finish, and then we'll have an exciting checker tournament. Evening, Marjorie.
1: Good evening, Judge.
4: How is our sweet little baby girl tonight?
1: Oh, she's fine. She's up in Leroy's room, Judge.
4: You moved Leroy out of his room?
2: Well, it was sunnier for the baby.
4: Oh, I see. Where's Leroy?
1: Out in the packing box.
4: Shh. Packing box? What's he doing out there?
1: Well, he and Unky had a quarrel.
2: No, Marjorie, it isn't necessary to go into that.
1: He won't come in to supper. I wanted Unky to go out and get
2: him. I'll handle this, my dear.
4: Gildy, you ought to be ashamed of yourself leaving that boy out there without his supper.
2: I'll thank you to keep out of this, Hooker.
4: You're supposed to have more sense than Leroy, although sometimes I doubt it. So if I were you,
2: If I were you, I'd mind my own business.
4: Well, that's the way you feel. I won't stay here and play checkers with you.
2: Good.
4: I'm going home right now.
2: Don't stop to eat any tin cans, you old goat.
4: And don't you eat any peanuts, you baby elephant.
2: Oh, Hooker.
4: Good night.
2: Old Budinsky. Well, gotta go finish my coffee. Probably cold by now.
1: Uncle Mort?
2: Yes?
1: I'd bet Leroy'd come in now if you'd...
2: Marjorie! That's the last I want to hear about this. The matter is closed. Terminated. Or as they say in French, finis. In other words, I forbid any further conversation on the subject.
1: Okay.
2: The idea. Man can't even have...
5: Yes, please.
2: Yes, Bertie?
5: Don't you think you ought to go out and call Leroy now?
2: What?
5: Poor little fellow sitting out in that packing box. Must be awful hungry by now.
2: Bertie, the subject is closed, and I want you to never mention Leroy's name again tonight. Is that clear?
5: Yes, sir. Did you have plenty to eat, Mr. Gilsley?
2: Yes, I did, Bertie. Thank you.
5: Plenty of roast beef, mashed potatoes, cornbread, and apple pie?
2: Yes, Bertie, thank you. I'm full of food.
5: Well, I know somebody who ain't.
2: Huh?
5: But I won't mention his name.
2: No, Bertie.
5: Yes, sir. This somebody ain't had roast beef, mashed potatoes, cornbread, and apple pie, and he ain't had nothing to eat, but I won't mention his name.
2: Bertie, I told
5: you... I won't mention his name, but I'll give you a hint. He's a little fella, about 12 years old, sitting all alone in a packing box, but I won't mention his name.
2: Now, I said that...
5: Now, I know you can guess who it is, but I tell you one thing, it ain't the walking man.
2: Bertie?
5: It ain't his mother.
2: Bertie?
5: No, sir. It's somebody we all know, and he ought to be in here right now eating roast beef, mashed potatoes, cornbread, and apple pie, but I won't mention his name.

0: 8 o'clock. Time to go to bed. Why doesn't that boy come in? Wonder if he's all right. It is a little chilly out. Maybe I ought to... No. I asked him to come in once. If he wants to be stubborn and stay out there all night, let him. Won't hurt him. When I was a kid, I slept outdoors on colder nights than this. I kept warm. Of course, I was a little fatter. I'll go to bed, I guess. No use waiting up any longer. No, I'll just... Wonder who that is.
1: Hello, Throckmorton.
0: Eve, well, come in.
1: Thank you.
0: Well, Eve, I haven't seen you for a long time. You're looking wonderful.
1: Thank you.
0: How was your vacation?
1: Oh, like all vacations, a little too short. Throckmorton, I hope you don't mind my dropping in so late.
0: Mind? Not at all. Won't you sit down?
1: Thank you.
0: Well. I suppose you're the busy little principal again with school starting.
1: Oh, yes, I am. In fact, I'm just on my way home from a teacher's meeting now. Throckmorton, I understand you have a little addition to your family.
0: Yeah, wonderful little baby girl. She's asleep right now.
1: And there's no news of the mother yet?
0: No, we haven't heard a word.
1: Isn't that a shame? Well, it's very nice of you to look after this baby.
0: Oh, I don't mind. In fact, it's a pleasure. Funny how quick you can get wrapped up in a baby like that. Mm-hmm. I spend all my spare time with her.
1: Yes. Throckmorton.
0: Yes?
1: There's something I wanted to talk to you about.
0: What's that?
1: Well, it's Leroy.
0: Leroy?
1: Yes. One of his teachers told me tonight he's been acting sort of moody and touchy. Have you noticed it?
0: Yes.
1: Well, it's perfectly natural for him to act this way. Young people usually do when there's a new child brought into the home, like this baby you found.
0: New child? Yeah.
1: Children are apt to be a little jealous. Sometimes they think they're losing their parents' love.
0: They do?
1: Mm-hmm. That's why you have to be especially tactful at a time like this. Be careful not to neglect them or show any preference for the new child. Of course, I know you wouldn't do that.
0: Oh, no.
1: You wouldn't make Leroy feel he wasn't wanted. You're too intelligent.
0: I am? I mean, oh, sure.
1: Certainly. You know, some parents misinterpret the child's attitude. They think he's just sulking or being stubborn. Sometimes the child's whole life is affected. A boy who feels he's unwanted may easily become a juvenile delinquent.
0: Huh?
1: Yes. In some cases, they even turn out to be criminals. Gangsters.
0: Gangsters?
1: But we don't have to worry about Leroy.
0: Of course not.
1: Well, it's late. I better be going. It was nice seeing you again.
0: Oh, thanks, Eve. Nice to see you.
1: Throckmorton.
0: Yeah?
1: I'm sure Leroy will be all right. I know you'll remember the children are human beings, too. Good night, Throckmorton.
0: Good night, Eve. Poor little Leroy. Why didn't I understand it? I could have ruined his whole life. I could have made him a gangster.

0: Leroy? Leroy, are you there? He's gone. Probably out robbing a bank. And it's all my fault.
1: Hi, Unc.
0: Leroy, you all right?
1: Sure. How's the sleep?
0: Leroy, you're not going to be a criminal, are you?
1: Huh?
0: Nothing. Are you hungry, my boy?
1: No. Bertie brought me some dinner. I had roast beef, mashed potatoes, cornbread, and apple pie.
0: That's good. Hope you weren't too cold out here.
1: No, okay. Bertie brought me some blankets, too.
0: Bertie's certainly been busy. Leroy.
1: Yeah?
0: I'm sorry I lost my temper. You know, sometimes your old uncle is a little thoughtless, but he doesn't mean to be.
1: That's all right, Unc. I'll be okay in the sewing room.
0: Yeah, thanks, Leroy. Well, how about coming in the house now and you'll go to bed?
1: Aw, can't I stay out here tonight, Unc?
0: What?
1: Sure, this is lots of fun. And I'll tell the kids tomorrow I slept in my clubhouse all night.
0: Well, all right, if you want to, my boy. Leroy, I just thought of something. How about you and me going fishing Saturday, all by ourselves?
1: Gee, that'll be swell. Just the two of us?
0: Sure. We men folks have got to get off by ourselves once in a while, don't we?
1: Yeah.
0: Oh, we have lots of good times together, Leroy. Well, go to sleep now, Leroy.
1: Good night, Unc.
0: Good night, my boy. Good night, Kitty.

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1: Leroy? Leroy? Are you asleep?
2: Huh? Oh, hello, Aunt. What are you doing out here? Is it morning already?
1: No, it's only 2 a.m.
2: What's the matter?
1: Well, haven't been able to sleep, Leroy.
3: Why not?
1: Baby's been crying quite a bit. Keeps waking me up. Leroy?
3: Yeah?
1: There's room for both of us in this packing box. Move over.

0: The Great Gildersleeve is played by Harold Perry. It was written by Gene Stone and Jack Robinson with music by Jack Meakin. Included in the cast are Walter Tetley, Mary Lee Robb, Lillian Randolph, B. Benaderet, Earl Ross, and Richard LeGrand. This is John Wall saying goodnight for the Kraft Foods Company, makers of the famous line of Kraft quality food products.
1: Me too. Good night.
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This is Arthur Rubinstein. I'm happy to send you these B-discs, the F-sharp nocturne of Chopin and the ritual fire dance of the fire. I hope you will enjoy them.

0: complacinos like the lip. She's got a tone that's reminiscent of a boy named Dick. He plays so high that only dogs can hear him just for kicks. And when I ask him, does he read, he says, I'll tell you, hon, I read a little bit, but not enough to hurt me none. No one plays high notes like the lip. I never heard a trumpet player play a note so high. I had to coax a lot before the lip would tell me why. Then he took out a little jaw that's labeled high note three. Yes, he rubbed a little every night on his mouthpiece.
1: Not Harry James.
2: He plays the lip.
0: No one plays high notes like the lip. He's got a tone that's reminiscent of a boy named Dick. He plays so high that only dogs can hear him just for kicks. And when I ask him, does he read, he says, I'll tell you, hon, I read a little bit, but not enough to hurt me none. No one plays high notes like the lip. I never heard a trumpet player play a note so high. I had to coax a lot before the lip would tell me why. Then he took out a little jaw that's labeled high note three. Yes, he rubbed a little.

0: toilet stable. 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That is the secret of the lip.
1: Now listen, gal, you kidding about the pine or grease?
0: No, I swear, he had 10 bottles in a big valise.
1: Well, does he buy in the drugstore from the medicine shelf?
0: Uh-uh, some side men down there said the lifter made it himself. Now here's the secret of the lip.
1: You take a bucket full of steam, a dozen rooster eggs, and stir them gently with a bushel full of goldfish legs. Next, you're hanging on a skyhook in the midnight sun. 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
0: No one plays high notes like the lips.

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1: La la la la. La la la.
0: Listen to me.
1: And to me.
0: While I tell you.
1: Oh, I hear you.
0: Of the man who stole my future wife.
1: La la la la. 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
0: Yeah, yeah.
1: We'd been watching his daring display.
0: For the schmo. And while I went out for some nuts and a program, the dirty dog.

0: I catch Alfonso, Spagoni, the Toreador.
1: He'll rue the day.
0: With one mighty swipe, I will dislocate his belly jaw.
1: Oh, and he will. I will.
0: I'll find this bullfighter, I will. And when I catch him, the blighter I'll kill.

0: it cost me 5 shillings to fetch it.
1: Ah, pretty penny.
0: The expense it has caused me much pain.
1: Well, rather.
0: But the pawnbroker promised when I've killed Spigoni, he'll take it in pawn once again.
1: That's not.

0: Shade Bing. Huh. I don't think that fits.
1: What, that note?
0: Yeah.
1: Well, take it out. Where do I bring it back? Think we should continue?
0: Well, we'll go to jail for doing this.

This is Captain Glenn Miller speaking for the Army Air Force's Training Command Orchestra, and we hope that you soldiers of the Allied Forces enjoy these V-discs that we're making just for you.

And if it's raining, if it's raining, have no regret, because it isn't raining, rain, you know. It's raining violet. And where you see clouds on the hills, look, they're not clouds.

You may do what you may, whatever you say. You know that I'll always love you.

keyboard melodies with Grace Caldwell at the Hammond organ and Bill Pollard at the grand piano originated in the lobby of the Northern Hotel. The program will be heard again tomorrow evening at 10:15. This is Billings, KGHL.

there's grass, there's dew. Wherever there's rain, there's a guy to complain. And wherever there's me, there's you. Where there's sparks, there's wire.

bill. And for every screen, there's a Bob and a Sing. And for every Jack, a Jill. Where there's cream, there's coffee. Where there's beef, there's stew. Wherever there's sea, there's a ship you'll agree. And wherever there's me, there's you.

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Tonight, a pattern for terror.

0: I am the Whistler, and I know many things, for I walk by night. I know many strange tales hidden in the heart of men and women who have stepped into the shadows. Yes, I know the nameless terrors of which they dare not speak. A kaleidoscope is a simple instrument, a toy, made of a tube with a few mirrors and bits of colored glass, nothing more. Yet when you revolve it slowly, an unending series of complicated patterns appear, always changing, never the same. On this midnight of December 10th, 1944, the mind of Ted Stratton, as it struggles for consciousness, is like a kaleidoscope. One of the patterns is this.
1: Hello, darling.
0: Norma's party at her house, high on the hill in Marin County, looking down on San Rafael and San Francisco Bay. And Larry Craig, handsome, talented Larry, playing Chopin waltzes on the piano. A pleasant pattern, Ted. Bright reds and yellows, sparkling, cheerful. And with Norma at your side, complete. But the design's starting to change. The reds and yellows are fading. Deep blues and purples are creeping in.
1: Ted Stratton, you're being entirely ridiculous.
2: Ridiculous, my foot. It isn't as if this is the first time, Norma. I'm getting a little tired of it.
1: What are you trying to say?
2: I'm simply suggesting that your relationship with your virtuoso friend in there is slightly more intimate than pupil and teacher.
1: Ted.
2: Been going on for weeks, hasn't it?
1: You know what you're saying.
2: Sure. Why don't you tell me? Why don't you come right out and spill it? It was all a big mistake getting engaged. That's me, Stratton, the mistake. No runs, no hits, one error.
1: Ted, you're drunk.
2: So what? What else can I do? Can't play the piano like Mr. Craig? Gotta do something?
1: You have to shout?
2: Yes.
1: You can make a bigger fool of yourself by walking in there and telling everybody. Yes, why don't you do it upright? Make a real party out of it.
2: You know, that's an idea.
3: I don't know. I never heard of anything like that.
0: A deeper pattern, Ted. Deep blues and purples. And the green tinge of jealousy mixed with the sound of party talk and the taste of champagne. The kaleidoscope in your mind slowly turns and the pattern gets still darker. Norma's party for you. And there she is again, at Ted's side, gazing at him like a crooner struck Bobby Soxer as he plays. Then the pattern turns red.
2: Shut up, Craig! I could kill you, Craig. Do you hear me? I could kill you.

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1: Where am I?
0: Black, swirling fog. 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It's almost raining. You're wet and cold. Raise your head. A hot knife jabs at me. Breathe in that cool air and try again. You're in an automobile. An open convertible. That string of yellow lights over to the left, wavering like a clothesline in a high wind. Finally settles into... Yes, Ted, you must have stopped here on the way home from Norma's party.
1: Party? Yeah, party. What am I doing here? The car, who's... Larry's. I'm in Larry's car.
0: Alone in Larry's open convertible. Remember, Larry? You could kill him. It's just what you said, wasn't it? You could kill him.
1: Where's Larry? Gotta find Larry. Go back. Go back to Norma's. No. Wait a minute. Not yet. Better check first. Telephone.
0: Down the highway, a half mile, Martinelli's Roadhouse. You can call her from there. She'll probably laugh and tell you Larry is pacing the floor, wondering what happened to his car.

0: you want a drink?
1: Oh, I think I'll have a daiquiri, darling.
2: Oh.
0: Come on, Leona.
2: That man, he...
3: What'll you have, mister?
0: Mind if I use your telephone?
3: Yeah, go right ahead.
0: Thanks.
3: Sorry. Around the corner to the right. This is the house phone.
0: Oh, okay.

0: Hello, Norma. Never mind that. Tell me, where's Larry?
1: Why, isn't he with you?
0: What do you mean?
1: He left right after you did.
0: He left?
1: Naturally. What else could he do after that horrible thing? He must have been out of your mind.
0: Tell me exactly what happened, Norma.
1: I don't want to discuss it.
0: You've got to.
1: You have a lot of apologizing to do, Ted Stratton.
0: That's not important now.
1: Well, maybe not to you, but what have you done?
0: Norma, will you please tell me what happened?
1: About wanting to kill him. You grabbed your hat and walked out. He just stood around looking embarrassed and...
0: How long after I left?
1: That? You must have seen him down at the highway.
0: I must have seen him down by the highway?
1: Ted, where are you? Hello? Oh, Ted! Hello! Operator! Operator!
0: I must have seen him down by the highway.
2: S-I-G-N-A-L. Signal. What's in a name? The name Signal. Well, for instance, Signal Oil Company sponsors the Whistler. In addition, for 14 years, the name Signal has stood for the finest petroleum products that money can buy. But most important today, Signal Go Farther Gasoline is helping Western drivers stretch their gas stamps. For it's true, you still go as far as before the war with Signal. And I'll tell you why. You see, modern gasolines are composed of many ingredients, each of which does a specific job. For instance, the very volatile, highest octane components, such as isopentane, give pep and anti-knock. And these are the ingredients reserved for war. That's why Signal Oil Company frankly admits no gasoline today can give you all the brilliant performance you found in pre-war Signal gasoline, and which you'll enjoy again in even further improved Signal post-war gasoline. But other ingredients give mileage, and these components are still in the famous Signal formula. In fact, additional new hydrocarbons rich in mileage have even been added. That's why more and more wise drivers who keep track of their mileage are finding it's as true today as before the war. You do go farther with Signal gasoline. And now, back to the Whistler.

0: Ted Stratton stands in the telephone booth of the roadhouse for over a minute, receiver in hand, staring dully at the phone dial, trying to think, trying to remember what happened after he left Norma's party. Nothing, no dice. Just the red rage at Larry before he walked out, then blackness, a blank, until he opened his eyes in Larry's car parked at the edge of the highway.
1: Norma says I left, and Larry left right after me. Just after, in front of everybody, I said I wanted to kill him. It's impossible. I couldn't have.
0: But that's not what you told everybody, is it, Ted? That's the one thing you do remember. You could kill him.
2: No!
0: Easy, Ted. That's only your reflection in the big mirror on the wall. No wonder they jumped when you walked into the bar. Clothes torn to shreds, an ugly gash over your right eye. Larry must have been tougher than you figured. Look at your right hand, Ted, swollen up like a bunch of bananas. Better get out of here.
3: Oh, guy, I tell you, I know. I don't know what he looks like, but... call you back. Well, get your call through okay, brother?
1: Yeah, thanks.
3: Just a minute. You look like you could use a drink.
1: Thanks, no, I...
4: Hello.
1: What?
3: That's Rose. Sings with the band weekends. Maybe I can set you both up, huh?
4: Oh, that would be a swell idea, mister.
1: Sorry, I'm in a hurry.
4: Oh, don't be that way.
3: He's just playing hard to get. Come on, pal, I feel generous. This one's on the house.
4: He doesn't do that for everyone. How about...
1: I gotta go, I tell you.
4: Oh, just one.
1: Get out of my way, let me go.
5: You better push me.
1: Hey! What are you doing?
6: Nothing. Nothing at all.
1: Tire. Let the air out of the tire. Trying to stall me. No time. Fix it later. I gotta go.
0: They're onto it already. You're sure of it. You can see tomorrow morning's headlines. Body found on highway. Attacked by unknown assailant. Police searching Marin County for murderer. That's why the bartender was wise, tried to stall you. Lucky you caught part of that phone call he was making. Thought that flat tire would stop you, did they? Can't go much farther, though. It's in shreds already. Look, the service station down at the junction. You've got to take a chance. You're lucky. No customers.
1: Got a flat tire.
7: Yes, yeah, so I see.
1: I gotta change it in a hurry. Could you help?
7: Sure. Got the dolly right here. Have it off in a jiffy.
1: I'll help you.
7: Here we go.
1: There. Now, I'll get the tire on.
7: Good.
1: Let me see. Where did it...
7: Yeah, there it is on the floor under the steering wheel. Must have been using it tonight, huh?
1: Yeah. I guess so.
0: Pick it up, Ted. The feel of it in your hand. Familiar, isn't it? Part of that hazy pattern in your mind. You have used it tonight, positive. You can feel it in your right arm, swinging the iron bar hard through the air, landing with a sickening thud on someone's head. There's no doubt anymore.
7: You must have been crazy to run on a tire like that. Good one, too. Plenty of tread left. Ain't fit for the junk heap now, though.
1: Well, I was alone on the highway. I didn't have a jacket.
7: Yeah, alone? Couldn't have waited long. Every cop in the county's on the road tonight. They'd give you a hand, you know.
1: What did you say?
7: Why, cops. Must be 1,000 of them tonight, passing by the station. Won't say nothing about what's up, but I can tell they're looking for someone.
1: They're looking for someone, huh?
7: Yeah, a lot like the night they escaped over at San Quentin a few years back.
1: Yeah, maybe so. Can you hurry a little?
7: Yeah, sure. Say, where are you going?
1: San Francisco.
8: Good. Huh? I'll ride across the bridge with you.
7: Hello, officer. Just fixing up the man's tire. Be ready in a shake.
8: I didn't mean to scare you, buddy. McGregor, State Patrol. Left my partner around the corner in the car. Got to pick up another one to San Francisco. Okay?
1: Well, I don't know.
8: Well, you said you were going to San Francisco, didn't you?
1: I meant that... Okay. I'm going to San Francisco.
8: Nice night for ducks.
1: Yeah, kind of wet.
8: Due to bust loose with some real rain any minute. Say, you ever thought of putting that top up?
1: Huh? Oh, yeah, the top.
8: Now, this is one of them fancy automatic ones, isn't it?
1: Yeah, automatic.
8: Well, how about putting it up?
1: Well, it doesn't work. It's broken.
8: Oh? Pull into that toll plaza for a second, will you? I want to check with the boys.
1: Yeah, sure.
2: Hello, Mac. Wet enough for you?
8: Yeah.
2: I was just...
7: Who's this?
8: Guy's giving me a ride into town. Left Charlie with the patrol car. Gonna pick up another one at headquarters.
2: I see. Come into the toll room a second, will you? Something I'd like you to look at.
8: Sure. I'll be right with you, buddy.
0: This ought to be it, Ted. You can see them in the glass-enclosed toll room looking at a paper, then at you arguing about something. Maybe you can run for it. No. Look at that motorcycle cop up in front. He's looking at you, too. And there must be five of them behind you, all waiting. Well, don't sit there and shake. Do something. Wipe the seat off. Anything. Ought to be a rag in the glove compartment. There. Now what? Oh, here's your coal. Get that blanket out of the back seat. Your heart stops cold, then races like a trip hammer. There, under the blanket in back, huddled on the floor, is a body. A foot with the gray suede black leather shoe sticking out from under the blanket.
8: You can see for yourself. Well?
2: Huh. You're right, Mac.
8: Sure.
2: Wrong guy.
8: Okay, see you in an hour or so. Come on, buddy, let's get going.
1: Yeah, okay.
8: Sorry about that last. Eddie's a new man.
1: Eddie? What do you mean?
8: Well, the guy at the plaza. New guy. Got the jitters, you know.
1: Oh, yeah.
8: Seems like everybody's got the jitters tonight. You stopped at Martinelli's about a half hour ago, didn't you?
1: Yeah, I had to make a phone call.
8: Martinelli's got the jitters, too. Called headquarters about you.
1: Me? How come?
8: Well, he happened to know we were after a big duck tonight. Thought you were it. So did Eddie. Just like I've been telling the chief, you only ask for trouble when you tip off the amateurs.
1: You say you're after someone?
8: Yeah.
1: Who?
8: I was just saying it don't pay to tip off the amateurs. Hey, pick it up a little, will you? I'm getting wet. Hey, maybe this blanket in the back...
1: Wait a minute, no!
8: What was that?
1: Nothing.
0: That was close. The other blanket on top of the seat, remember? And he didn't look down. It can't last much longer, Ted. You're ready to drive the car off the road, anything, but you haven't a chance on the Golden Gate Bridge. Cops at both ends and 200 feet down to the water on either side.
8: That crazy idiot! Follow him!
1: Huh?
8: Hurry up! That car! He must have been doing 70! We can catch him at the toll station. That's good for 30 days. He's got to slow up for the toll station.
1: He's going right through.
8: Follow him! We might catch him at the signal.
0: Maybe this is your chance, Ted. You'll get him out of the car anyway while he's writing out the ticket. Your luck's holding out.
8: I knew it. Look up there. He's tangled with that truck at the intersection. Slow down. I'm going to teach that guy a lesson. Pull up here.
5: I wonder if anybody's hurt.
8: Okay. I better get out your side. Up against a pole.
1: Yeah.
8: Stick around. All right, everybody. One side. Who's the driver of this car?
9: All right.
0: It's your only chance, Ted. Mingle with the crowd for a minute, 2 minutes, three. He's busy now, taking names and numbers, writing out citations.
8: Now don't argue with me. When you passed us on the bridge, you were doing 70. You're plenty lucky nobody was killed. Why, I'd just as soon hang 20 years for manslaughter on your neck as swat a fly. Now don't give me any more back talk. You can save it for the judge.
0: He's forgotten about you, Ted. Ease back toward the car now. He can't see you with people crowding around him. There you are. All set now. Get everything ready. Once you step on that starter, you'll have to move fast. Okay, the switch.
1: The keys. Where are the keys? I had them. I left
8: them. Gone somewhere, buddy? Shut up. Jerry!
10: Yeah, Mac?
8: Take over, will you? I gotta get down to the station.
10: Okay.
8: All right, get going. Here's the keys. I don't play hunches very often, but when I do, I'm usually right. Start the car.
6: Listen, I'm late now. I got
8: to be plenty late tonight, brother. You know, there could be a million reasons why you got an egg on your noggin. Black eye, torn clothes. There might even be a reason why you ain't even got a registration on the steering wheel. Maybe it ain't back from Sacramento. Maybe you just bought the car. Maybe you lost it. Okay, so I pass them up.
6: Listen, officer, you're right. It isn't my car. It belongs to a friend of mine. Girl in San Rafael, Norma Schaefer. I bought it tonight.
8: Shut up. I ain't finished. And I ain't saying I'm right.
6: Listen, you can phone
8: her. I said shut up. All right. So I pass up the black eye and the torn clothes and no registration, figuring you got good reasons. But there just ain't a good reason for a guy riding around on a rainy night with a top down.
6: Well, I said it didn't work.
8: Maybe it doesn't. I can be wrong. Give it a try.
6: Well, where? I don't know.
8: You don't know how, huh?
6: She didn't tell me.
8: It's very simple, pal. All you gotta do is this. And up she comes. I was right, wasn't I?
6: Oh, listen, I can explain.
8: You'll have a chance to explain. Don't worry. Only it looks to me like maybe you didn't want to seem too strange to the car with a copper sitting next to you. Maybe you borrowed it without bothering to tell the guy who owns it, huh?
6: You seem to know all about
8: it. I'm still guessing. Like I told you, we're after a big duck tonight. But I ain't above hauling in a car snitcher on the side.
0: There went your last chance, Ted. You may as well give up, spill the works. You were out of your head, maybe a complete insanity. You're in a locked room at the station now, and the car is safe in the garage downstairs. It's only a matter of time until someone looks under the blanket on the floor in the bag. 2 a.m. 2 hours since you woke up with the rain in your face parked on the highway. You're too tired to care now. Your head feels full of broken bottles. You wish they'd call Norma and get it over with. Find out from her that it's Larry's car. The same Larry Craig they found on the highway.
8: Okay, Stratton.
6: Huh?
8: We finally reached her.
6: Norma?
8: Yeah.
6: Okay.
8: Tell me, Stratton, why did you give me the bum steer?
6: What?
8: Why did you tell me it was her car? She told us who it belonged to.
6: I thought she would. What next?
8: Just a little friendly advice. Next time, tell the truth and you'll save yourself a lot of trouble.
6: What do you mean, next time?
8: Next time you pick up a cop in a borrowed car. Okay, you can go.
6: You mean I can leave?
8: Sure, unless you want to spend the night here. Come on. Hey, what's the matter with you?
6: Oh, nothing.
8: Down the stairway here to the garage. Yeah, here's your car.
2: Oh, say, Mac, will you hold it a minute?
8: Hmm?
2: I didn't get this baby logged. Thought you were going to be here longer.
8: Yeah, so did I.
2: I got the motor number and description, but I got to check the luggage compartment. Just a sec. Well, looks okay. Seems pretty silly, but these things are important sometimes. Now the back seat.
6: There's nothing there.
2: Just checking. Blanket?
6: No, not the...
2: What's the matter with him?
8: He passed out. What's under that blanket?
2: Nothing.
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0: was too much, Ted. Too much to take right from the start. You were hanging by a thread from the moment you opened your eyes at midnight on the highway. You welcomed the sea of blackness that engulfed you when Wilbur lifted the edge of the blanket in the police garage. It was rest at last and peace. You finally open your eyes in a white hospital room with a white hospital smell in the air. The first thing you see is a pair of shoes underneath the bed next to you. The black and gray suede shoes. Remember?
1: But he will be all right.
2: Sure, sure. He just needs a good rest.
3: Norma?
4: Ted?
3: Norma.
4: Oh, Ted. Oh, I'm so sorry about everything. It was my fault.
3: Norma, those shoes.
4: They're keeping them in the next room. There's an officer with them all the time.
2: And brother, when you slug them, they stay slugged. He's got a fractured skull.
4: Oh, Larry, come on in. He's awake.
5: Hello, hero. How do you feel?
3: Larry.
5: I was just checking our victim.
3: Huh? Our what?
5: Okay, so he's your victim. But I softened him up for you. You must have done the trick with that tire iron, huh?
3: I don't know what you're talking about.
4: The convict, dear. Don't you remember?
3: No, convict.
2: Hey, he doesn't remember. Maybe that's why you were playing games with me.
5: Well, in case you don't know it, Ted, he would have killed me if it weren't for you. He had me on the ropes down at the car when you came up from behind. The last thing I remember is you shoving me into the bushes and taking him on, gun and all, with that tire iron.
3: Oh.
2: And maybe you don't think you made a monkey out of me, riding into San Francisco with a guy tucked away in the back seat all the time. He must have come to and crawled out when we stopped at the accident, I guess. But Jerry nailed him before he'd gone 100 yards.
4: But, Ted, dear, why in the world did you have to try to take him in by yourself? Why didn't you come back to the house and telephone?
3: Wait a minute. I remember. I stuck him in the back seat, took off. I started to pass out, pulled over on the shoulder.
4: But, darling...
5: Now, don't ask him why, Norma. You may as well get used to the fact that the guy just likes to do it the hard way.

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0: come in. Welcome. I'm E.G. Marshall, your pilot on a mysterious cruise through the uncharted seas of your very own imagination. Vengeance is mine. I shall repay, saith the Lord. From this, we must assume that revenge belongs to him and to him alone. And that should end the matter, shouldn't it? But so many times, so many of us are so outraged by the painful fact that wrongdoers simply seem to get away with murder. Well, don't bet on it. After all, if the Lord says he will repay, he is good for the debt. And if he chooses to make it a long-term note, he has plenty of time. All of eternity.
1: Rosa, look there. The car, it's out of control.
2: Help!
1: Rosa, hurry. Maybe we can help these people.
2: Leno, are they... Oh, no.
1: They're dead. There's nothing I can do for them.
2: Are you sure?
1: I'm sure. The impact of the crash, death was immediate.
2: It's the Koenigs.
1: The Koenigs?
2: The people I told you about. The ones who have the papers and a visa to go to the United States.
1: Oh.
2: Poor souls. They waited so long to get on the quota.
1: Rosa, you say they have papers? Well, then, why don't we...
2: No, Benno.
1: But how else? How else we'd be able to get to America?
2: You know, I don't think it's the right thing.
1: Who'll ever know? Who'll ever care? Here, help me. We'll take their papers.
2: But it's stealing.
1: Stealing? They can't use them anymore. They have better papers now. A passport to heaven. They won't mind if we use their visa to get to the next best place.
0: Our mystery drama, The Shadow of the Past, was written especially for the Mystery Theater by Sam Dan and stars Howard Da Silva. The neighborhood is old, run down. The buildings are crumbling and grimy. The neighborhood used to be a ghetto, a procession of many ghettos, as succeeding waves of immigrant nationalities pause here before moving on to the full promise of America. Now the neighborhood, strictly speaking, is no longer a ghetto. Some would call it a slum. Whatever. It still teems and pulses with closely packed humanity. It is still a melting pot, a crucible, a place for dreams and despair. Men and women throng the streets, move in and out of dingy shops, chat animatedly on the sidewalks, on the steps, from the windows. Little kids play jacks, hopscotch, jump rope. The older ones play stickball in the gutter, dodging the automobile. That wiry kid at bat right now looks like he could hit that ball 3 sewers at least. See that swing, and there it goes. That ball must be at least 6 stories high. He'll pretty near make the end of the block. But watch the kid in the red shirt go after it. Look out for those people, red shirt. That fat man, the one with the briefcase in one hand and the notebook in the other. Look out! You'll run into him.
3: I got it! He's out! He's out! The bomb is out!
1: Oh, my eye! I can't see! What have you done to me? I'm blind!
3: Hey, I didn't do it on purpose.
1: Oh, who'd look? You could have killed me. Call an ambulance. I'm bleeding. Police!
3: Well, wait a minute. You don't need an ambulance. You can walk right in and see Doc. You're right outside the doctor's
1: office. Get your hands off me. I'm just going into jail.
3: Yeah, sure. But first, get that eye fixed, huh? Now, come on. Just up the steps right here. That's it. Hey, Pacho, you guys saved me my licking fat, huh? That's it. Now, through the hall.
1: I'll teach you to attack law-abiding citizens on the street.
3: Okay, here we go. Now, ring the bell and walk in. Hey there, man, Mrs. Koenig.
4: Oh, my. What is this, Joseph?
3: I ran into him and banged up his eyes. Is that Koenig?
1: I'm blind. I'm going blind.
4: No. Everything will be all right.
3: Mister, I leave you in the first hand.
4: Let me help you. This way. The doctor will see you immediately. Benno?
1: No, bring him in, Rosa. No, just sit down there.
4: I'll answer it outside in the office.
1: Well, now let me look at the eye.
5: I'm blind.
1: No. Nothing like that. Here, let me wash it out first. There, then we can see what we have. I know it does sting, just a little bit. Did someone hit you?
5: Hoodlum. One of those gangsters playing ball in the street.
1: It's really quite superficial.
5: Superficial? To who? To you? You don't feel it.
1: I don't even think you'll have a black eye. I promise you. Now, just relax. You don't live around here, do you?
5: Me? Live in this pigsty. I just collect the rents.
1: Well, it's hardly a pigsty. Mostly poor, hardworking people.
5: Lazy, shiftless bums.
1: I think I'd better put a dressing on.
5: You a good doctor.
1: Really? How can you tell?
5: Hands. You've got good hands. Sure. Swift. Light. Why do you waste yourself in this godforsaken neighborhood?
1: I don't think God ever forsakes any neighborhood. Yes, that looks all right. It'll get better soon.
5: Right. How much do I owe you?
1: Nothing.
5: How do you expect to get rich if you charge nothing?
6: Have we met before somewhere?
5: No. I don't believe I had that pleasure.
6: Your face is familiar. And your voice.
5: Oh, you know what they say. They say everybody looks exactly like another person someplace in the world. Everybody has a double.
6: Perhaps.
5: And somewhere along the line, you must have met my double.
6: It's possible.
5: What kind of fellow was he, this double of mine? The fine figure of a man, I hope?
1: No, he was the scum of the earth.
5: That's funny. That's very funny.
1: The face. The voice. And now the laugh. Meyer. You are Karl-Heinz Meyer, commandant of the Oberdon concentration camp.
5: That's a lie.
1: Is it? You don't remember me, Meyer? Why should you remember me? I was merely one of tens, hundreds of thousands. But I was a doctor, and I was useful, and so I lasted longer.
5: I don't know what you're talking about.
1: You thought I went up in smoke like all the others, but I didn't.
5: You're making a mistake.
1: You don't remember Sternberg? Dr. Benno Sternberg? Here, allow me to roll up my sleeve and present my credentials. Here, you can read the number you personally inscribed on my arm.
5: What can you do? That's right. What can you do? Nothing. No one has anything against me anymore. I was clear. You know yourself, all I did was obey orders. Place yourself in my position. I had a wife. I had a baby. What else could I do? I only obeyed orders and did what I was told. That's why I was acquitted. That's why I'm free.
1: Karl Heinz Meyer. How I dreamed of this moment.
5: Now, it's over. Now, listen, Benno. Whatever it was, it's over. It's gone, forgotten. It's a past. It's dead.
1: And now that the moment, the impossible moment has arrived, all I want to say is, get out.
5: The past is dead.
1: Get out before I disgrace myself in the eyes of God.
5: No, wait. You are Benno Sternberg, huh? But why have you taken the name Koenig?
1: Get out before I throw you out.
5: Why have you taken the name Koenig? Are you in hiding?
1: I said to get out.
5: Or perhaps you are not in this country legally. That touched the nerve, didn't it? Is it true? Have I guessed it? You didn't really expect a four-year-old camp commandant now. Did you? Well, say something. Oh, still the same stubborn swine, huh, Benno? So you are here illegally. Don't be afraid. Oh, I shall not betray you. Well, shouldn't you be grateful? Shouldn't you make it worth my while to keep my mouth shut? Oh, say, I remember you had a wife. She was a pretty little thing. Oh, yes, indeed, I do remember.
1: You dog, you nothing's good.
4: there's a patient outside.
1: Close the door.
4: What?
1: Come in, close the door.
4: Bill, what happened to him?
1: He's dead.
4: Dead? What do you mean dead? Why?
1: I killed him.
4: You... What are you saying?
1: I drove a pair of scissors through his heart.
4: No, no.
1: You didn't recognize him when he came in, did you, Rosa?
4: Recognize him?
1: Meyer. Karl-Heinz Meyer. Do you remember?
4: You had no right to kill him.
1: I don't know what happened. Something. I looked at his face and I heard his voice. And suddenly, he became all their voices and all their boots and their bludgeons and their pistols and their faces. And there was the barbed wire, the stone walls, the screams, the smoke. All of us heard it together. To be beaten, tortured, murdered.
4: And now, Benno, are you better than he is? You are a murderer, too.
1: Rosa, the beast, he knew at once. He knew at once I was here illegally. At our age, to be homeless again.
4: Homelessness is nothing new for us, Benno. But murder? No, you had no right to kill him.
1: I know I had no right to kill him. But I did, and he's dead.
4: You must call the police.
1: And go to prison? Is that what I must do now? At my age?
4: But the law says...
1: Laws are made by politicians.
4: Not this law, Benno. This law was made by God.
1: I know. And this law is broken every day, everywhere, by hundreds, thousands of people. And he doesn't seem to be too upset about it.
4: Oh, Benno, what are you saying?
1: I am saying I will not give up my life for Karl-Heinz Meyer. I need your help, Rosa. I need your help.
4: Oh, yes, Benno. I will help you. Benno.
1: Yes?
4: Benno.
1: What is it?
4: It begins.
1: What begins?
4: The business with the police.
1: Rosa, what are you talking about?
4: There is a policeman in the office.
1: What does he want?
4: He says he wants to talk to you.
1: All right. He probably wants to ask me about Meyer.
4: And... Oh, no. He is here to arrest you.
1: Why?
4: Because you killed Meyer.
1: Rosa, they don't know that. They can't know that.
4: Why did you have to kill him? Why?
1: I can't bring him back, Rosa. Now I'll see this police officer. You wish to see me? I'm Dr. Koenig.
7: Oh, thank you, sir. I'm Lieutenant Smith.
1: Yes?
7: I appreciate your time, Doctor. This morning, the body of a man named Charles Meyer was found in an alleyway in back of this building.
1: Yes, I heard about it. On the radio.
7: Late yesterday afternoon, he was involved in a street accident outside. He was brought in here for treatment.
1: His eye had been injured.
7: Severely?
1: Well, quite superficially, but painful.
7: Uh-huh. When did he leave here?
1: When?
7: Uh-huh.
1: Oh, he was here for about 10 minutes, I suppose.
7: And then he left?
1: Yes.
7: Were you acquainted with this Mr. Meyer?
1: No.
7: And when he left your office, that was the last you saw of him?
1: Yes.
7: Well, now that's all, Dr. Coney. Sorry I took up your time.
1: That's all?
7: That's all. Thank you. Goodbye.
1: Lieutenant...
7: Yes, Doctor?
1: Do the police have any idea as to why he was murdered?
7: Oh, well, that's open and shut. He had about $2,000 in rent collection money. Some local hoodlum was probably waiting for him. This can be a dangerous neighborhood. Well, goodbye, Doctor. This is funny.
4: Benno, I'm frightened.
1: What?
4: That police officer, he's a quiet man, but he's a clever man. He suspects you.
1: Pull yourself together, Rosa. There's nothing to be afraid of. You heard what he said. It was robbery, that's all.
4: Is that all?
1: No, Rosa.
4: Can we live with it, Benno?
1: Yes, Rosa. We can live with it.
0: Benno will have to fight the habits and the personal morality of a lifetime. But if history teaches us anything at all, It is that man is adaptable. We'll see how well the good doctor adapts to his new role in just a few moments when I return with Act Two. The days, the months, the years go by. Time is the great healer. The ugliest wounds close, finally. And after a while, even the deepest pain subsides, and life goes on. It finds a new channel, a new purpose. The past is forgotten. Until one day, a door opens, and an evil presence enters the room. And once again, the past, the dreadful, horrible past, becomes again the unbearable present. When the past threatened Dr. Benno Sternberg, or Koenig, as he is now called, Benno struck at it furiously and killed it. However, society calls what he did murder, and Benno must find a way to live with it.
1: Rosa, come, have your tea. Rosa.
4: Yes.
1: All day you stand there looking out at the window as if you expect someone.
4: I expect someone, Benno.
1: Who?
4: You know who. The police officer.
1: Rosa.
4: Every time I see a policeman...
1: I killed a man who deserved to die.
4: You can't talk that way. They spoke that way. They decided who could live and who must die.
1: How many appointments have I today?
4: I'll look in the book. Why?
1: Cancel them.
4: I did that yesterday and the day before.
1: I don't feel well.
4: Benno, you know what you have to do.
1: Don't tell me anything. Let me be. I killed Meyer, and it's over. Done with. It's in the past. And the past must be forgotten. The past is dead. Do you understand?
4: Yes, Benno. I understand.
8: Well, yes, Lieutenant. It was the first of the month, and Mr. Meyer, he comes into the place to collect his rent.
9: Uh-huh.
8: I give him his money in $20 bills.
9: Yeah.
8: Come the first of the month, he would start at the far end of the block with Dumming's Meat Market. He collected from all the stores on this side of the street.
9: What kind of man was this, Mr. Meyer?
8: Very methodical. On the dot. I was here 4 o'clock in the afternoon of the first day of the month. Always started collecting from the far end. Always wound up with me.
9: Always, Mr. Shannon?
8: Always, Lieutenant Swift.
9: That last day, too.
8: Sure. We chatted a bit about this and that, and I seen him to the door.
9: Where did he go?
8: Oh, just 10-15 feet to the bus stop on the corner, through for the day.
9: Hmm.
8: Then one of the kids runs into him, not meaning any harm, of course, and they bring him inside to the good doctor's place. It's the corner house next door. And that's the last I seen of him. You could always depend on him to show up 4 o'clock in the afternoon every first of the month. And you'd better have the rent.
9: Hello, Mrs. Coney.
4: Oh.
9: I'm sorry to bother you again. Is the doctor in?
4: Yes. Won't you have a seat?
9: This really won't take a minute.
4: I'll tell him you're here.
9: Thank you.
4: Benno, he's here, the police officer. Why is he here?
1: Perhaps he wants to ask me a question.
4: What? He was already here once.
1: I don't know why he's here.
4: He knows, I tell you, he knows.
1: Be quiet. There's no way for him to know. I'll tell him to come in.
4: Yes, but... Please, Benno, don't ask me to stay in here with you.
1: Rosa, I need you.
4: I just can't help you, Benno. I'm too frightened. I would give us away.
9: Again, is the doctor in?
4: Yes. Won't you have a seat?
9: This really won't take a minute.
4: I'll tell him you're here.
9: Thank you.
4: Benno, he's here, the police officer. Why is he here?
1: Perhaps he wants to ask me a question.
4: What? He was already here once.
1: I don't know why he's here.
4: He knows, I tell you, he knows.
1: Be quiet. There's no way for him to know. I'll tell him to come in.
4: Yes, but please, Benno, don't ask me to stay in here with you.
1: Rosa, I need you.
4: I just can't help you, Benno. I'm too frightened. I would give up.

0: I can't help you better. I'm too frightened. I would give us away. Please, go inside, officer. The doctor will see you now.
1: Oh, thank you. I'm sorry to impose again.
2: It's all right, Lieutenant.
1: I neglected to ask you something the other day.
2: Yes?
1: You said Mr. Meyer had been here for about 10 minutes.
2: It might have been 15. I didn't think to check.
1: Oh, that doesn't matter. That doesn't matter. Now, when he left the office, where did he go?
2: Where did he go?
1: Uh-huh.
2: I would say he went out.
1: Out to the street?
2: Why, yes, out to the street.
1: Well, there's also a back door that leads to the alleyway where his body was discovered. Could he have gone out that back door?
2: No, he went out the front door.
1: I see. Well, I'll have to pick up the trail from there, somehow. Well, thank you again.
2: It's nothing.
1: Goodbye, Doctor. Goodbye, Mrs. Coney.
0: Goodbye.
2: Rosa.
0: Yes?
2: I must lie down for a while.
0: But you have an appointment to examine Mr. Kavlik in 15 minutes.
2: I have to lie down. Cancel it.
0: But that man doesn't have a telephone.
2: That's not my problem.
0: Reno.
2: I can't do any work this afternoon.
0: What did the officer want?
2: Nothing.
0: Then what's bothering you?
2: Nothing's bothering me. I don't feel well. I'm 62 years old. Don't I have the right to feel ill once in a while?
3: Hey, Smitty.
1: Yeah?
3: How are you doing on the Meyer thing?
1: Oh, I'm nowhere, Captain. Full week and I'm nowhere.
3: I'll have to pull you off it. We got a gangland killing.
1: Could I have a couple of more days?
3: Well, this new thing won't go away.
1: There's something about this Meyer killing that doesn't quite add up.
3: Why doesn't it? Guy's smart. The whole neighborhood knows what he's carrying. It's a miracle he hasn't been knocked off before.
1: Well, no, something bothers me.
3: What?
1: I don't know. And that's what bothers me. Oh, I'll get it, Captain. Homicide South, Lieutenant Smith.
4: Lieutenant, this is Jerry Shannon. You know me. I own the saloon.
1: Sure, sure. What can I do for you?
4: I think I can do something for you.
1: What's that?
4: I can give you the killer of Charles Meyer.
1: Who's the killer, Shannon?
5: This $20 bill. See what it says?
1: At last.
5: At last, indeed. Old man Romilly has owed me 20 since the last days of the Eisenhower administration. Now, about a week ago, he struts into the joint, slams it down on the bar. At last, he says. At last, I agrees. And to commemorate this historic occasion, I takes pen in hand, makes this great inscription. This was one of the 20s I give to Charlie Meyer for the rent, and I shouldn't be astonished if that red smear was blood.
1: And how did it come back to you?
5: Not an hour ago, a local hooligan, Tommy Willis, he strolls in here, bangs the 20 on the bar, and buys drinks for the house.
1: Tommy Willis. Yeah. Well, I guess that takes care of that.
6: I'm being framed.
3: Where'd you get the $2,000?
6: I told you, a friend gave it to me.
3: What's his name?
6: I told you, I don't remember.
3: There's bloodstains on these bills, bloodstains on your jacket. How'd the blood get on your jacket, Tommy?
6: I was shaving.
3: You always wear a jacket when you shave, don't you, kid? You passed this bill at Shannon's bar. He swears it was one of the bills you paid Meyer with. Come on, Tommy. The stenographer's ready.
6: Don't drown yourself, cop.
1: What's the truth, Tommy? Come on.
6: I told you, Lieutenant. The guy gave me the dough.
1: No, no, Tommy. Tell us the truth.
6: You wouldn't believe it.
1: Well, what have you got to lose? We don't believe the story you're telling now, either.
6: Okay, it's 1:30, 2:00 at night, see? I'm taking a shortcut through the alley.
1: Yeah.
6: It's dark. I trip over something. A guy. Now, I fall right on top of him. That's how come I got blood on a jacket.
1: All right, go ahead.
6: Well, I look close.
1: Yeah.
6: It's a stiff. Now, I didn't do it. I figure I better blow, but,
1: Yeah.
6: But I figure as long as I'm there, maybe got some loose change on him, see? I reach in and

0: I pull out a whole roll. So I'm rich, see?
1: You're going to stick to that story, Tommy?
0: The truth.
1: Well, maybe the jury will believe you.
0: You can't hang it on me.
1: Posner, Daly, take him back.
0: Wait a minute, I didn't do it. I go up against the jury with my rap, I'm gone for life. Now give me a break.
1: Who wants coffee?
2: What if he's telling the truth, Captain?
1: Smitty, what are you saying?
2: What if he's telling the truth?
1: Come on, Smitty, the bills, the blood, it's open and shut.
2: Yeah, maybe.
1: Maybe what?
2: No, I could buy it if...
1: If what?
2: If when Meyer left the doctor's office, he went out the back way into the alley. But he didn't. According to the doctor, he went out the front door into the street.
1: So?
2: So, how could Tommy get him to go back there to the alley? Meyer was through for the day. If he left the front way, he'd be at the bus stop.
1: So, maybe he went out the back way.
2: But Dr. Koenig says... Maybe I better check Dr. Koenig again.
3: Enno, that police officer's here again. He wants to see you.
4: Well, can I refuse to see him?
3: What can he want? This is the third time he's been here. He must know something.
4: Rosa, you must control yourself. Please, come in, sir.
2: Thank you, doctor. Thank you. I'm sorry to intrude. It's about Mr. Meyer again. We've made an arrest.
4: What?
2: We're positive we have the killer.
4: Who is it?
2: A young thug named Willis. Tom Willis.
3: What will they do to him?
2: Life, at least. But there's one thing that has me stumped. I would be more certain it was Tom.
4: You mean you're not sure?
2: Well, I'd be 100% sure. If I could resolve one detail. Now, you said Mr. Meyer left your office through the front door. Are you positive he didn't go out the back door?
4: I'm only positive he left the office. I took it for granted that he went out into the street.
2: Oh, then actually you didn't see him go out into the street.
4: Oh, let me think. Well, it was over a week ago and I...
2: Is something the matter, Doctor?
3: I saw him.
2: You saw him?
3: Yes, I'm sorry you didn't ask me.
2: Well, perhaps I should have asked you.
3: I saw him come from my husband's surgery, come here into the waiting room. And I saw him to the door because he seemed a bit unsteady.
2: Uh-huh.
3: And in the hallway, he turned to the right, which leads to the back entrance. So I remember I called to him. I said, "That's the back door." And he answered me, "It's all right. I know where I'm going."
2: Well, then that clears it all up.
4: I'm sorry I contributed to the misunderstanding. It was just that I naturally thought he would go.
2: Oh, well, no harm done. I don't think I'll have to bother you again, Doctor, Mrs. Koenig. Goodbye.
4: Goodbye, Lieutenant. Oh, Rosa.
3: Now, I'm in it too, Benno. Now, I'm also a part of it.
5: And that should be the end of it, shouldn't it? The police have a suspect with whom they're very happy. And certainly he would seem to be the ideal killer. If you were on the jury and didn't know what we know, wouldn't you vote to convict on this evidence? Of course you would. Is this Lieutenant Smith's last visit to Benno's office? You know it isn't. Be here when he calls again in just a few moments when I return with Act 3.

0: shall live and who shall die and who shall make that decision. A three-part question as old as mankind. And for all that we have advanced, assuming, of course, that we have advanced at all, we have never even come close to answering any part of that question, let alone all of it. It's a question now that bewilders and bedevils Benno and Rosa Sternberg, or Benno and Rosa Koenig, as they have chosen to call themselves. Two people who have never done anything wrong in a long and useful lifetime, until last week. And now, one crime must beget another.
1: No. It would be different if he were somebody.
2: What do you mean, somebody?
1: Somebody that mattered.
2: All of us matter.
1: He's a hoodlum, a criminal. I won't die for him.
2: Shall he die for us?
1: Why not?
2: Why not? Oh, my dear Lord.
1: Rosa.
2: When did you ever talk this way, Benno? Yes, you killed Meyer, but he poisoned you first. And the poison has spread. Soon it'll reach your heart. Soon you will talk like Meyer and the rest of them. Soon you will be like Meyer.
1: Please, Rosa.
2: Benno, can you let this boy die for you?
1: Rosa, just once. Just once, let us be hard.
2: Hard?
1: Let us be smart, the way men must be if they want to survive. This is the world, Rosa, a world we never made, but this is what it takes to live in the world.
2: To live? Live how?
1: For what? For just once, and no more. Let someone else pay for us. For once, just once, let someone else be a victim.
2: Is that what you want, Benno?
1: I want to go on living, working, helping people with my skill.
2: You haven't seen a single patient all week?
1: I know, but I will. I'm better now. I'm ready.
2: You will never be ready.
1: No, I'm ready.
2: Your right hand. See how it shakes?
1: It's cold in here.
2: It'll always be cold in here.
1: You must help me, Rosa.
2: Oh, if I only could. But, Ben, that right hand of yours, it was used to kill. How can it ever be used to cure again unless you...
1: I don't want to hear any more.
3: Well, Smithy, he's been indicted, and I see you're a hero. Did you read the papers? Quick, efficient, skillful police work by an alert team of homicide detectives led by Lieutenant Everett Smith. Was a good job, Smithy. Smithy.
4: Yeah?
3: What's the matter now?
4: I don't know.
3: I know you got the blahs once the excitement of a case is over.
4: I wish I could convince myself that it really should be over.
3: What are you building to?
4: Why did Meyer go out the back way?
3: Hold the phone. When he went out the front way, you were unhappy because you didn't see how he could wind up in the back alley.
4: Yeah, I know.
3: Well, so now that we establish he did go out the back way, shouldn't that tie it up?
4: No.
3: Why not? It does what it has to do. It puts him in the alley where you needed him.
4: I know, but...
3: Yeah?
4: What was he doing in that alley?
3: Oh, come on, Smithy.
4: No, look. Meyer was a smart apple. He had to be. Now, he's carrying a lot of money in a tough neighborhood. He's through for the day. The habits of 25 years should send him to the bus stop right outside of Shannon's bar, just outside of Dr. Koenig's apartment.
3: So?
4: So why doesn't he go right to the bus stop right after Koenig treats him?
3: Well, maybe...
4: Maybe what? What does he want to go into that back alley for? What sense does it make?
3: You can't figure some guys.
4: But you could figure him. He had a routine as steady as the clock, as regular as the calendar. Now, why would he go into the alley?
3: Look, it's an interesting mental exercise, but we got work to do.
4: Now, Billingham, don't fight him. Go with me, just for a minute. Now, let's say that Tommy Willis didn't kill Meyer.
3: But he did. The evidence...
4: Yeah, just for the sake of argument. Say we didn't have Tommy, all right? Where would we be?
3: We would be exactly nowhere.
4: And who would have been the last person to see Meyer alive? Dr. Koenig. That's who.
3: Are you trying to drag the doctor into this?
4: No, I'm just walking along a path. I don't know where it's going.
5: Meyer gets hit in the eye accidentally.
4: Right.
5: He gets taken into Dr. Koenig's office accidentally.
4: Right.
5: Because this doc happens to be closest to the scene.
4: Right.
5: Now why would Koenig kill him?
4: I didn't say Koenig killed him.
5: Well, what are you saying?
4: I want another day on this case.
5: Oh, Smitty.
4: No, something's bothering me.
5: What kind of line have you got to follow?
4: If we discount Tommy, now I said if. What have we got? An encounter between Koenig and Meyer. Till now, we figured it a robbery. If it isn't, what is it?
5: You got the floor.
4: Why do we assume that Koenig and Meyer didn't know each other?
5: Because Koenig said so.
4: Yeah, yeah. You know what I want to do today?
5: Hmm?
4: I want to check both of them out.
2: Oh, good afternoon, Lieutenant.
4: Hey, good afternoon, Mrs. Koenig. Is the doctor in?
1: Who rang the bell, Rose?
4: Oh, I'd like to talk to you, Doctor.
1: Do you have some more questions?
4: Well, I'm not here as a detective. I'm calling on you as a patient.
1: A patient?
4: Mm-hmm.
1: Is something wrong?
4: I have a problem.
1: Yes?
4: I don't know what to do.
1: About what?
4: I must reach a decision.
1: Concerning something physical?
4: No. It's a matter of, morals, ethics.
1: But how can I help you? This sounds like more of a problem for a psychiatrist.
4: A man like you, Doctor, who practices in a neighborhood like this, he knows quite a bit about human behavior. I've asked around. Folks here seem to think you're some kind of god.
1: That's not really true. I just practice.
4: I don't know what to do, and I want you to help me make up my mind.
1: Well, if there's some way I can help.
4: It has to do with Mr. Meyer.
1: Mr. Meyer?
4: Yes. You see, we have a young punk named Tommy Willis for the murder. It's a dream case for a prosecutor. He'll be set up for life. Understand?
1: Yes.
4: And he should be. Now, on the other hand, and I can't prove any of this, we have a Dr. Benno Koenig.
1: Yes?
4: A great man.
1: What are you trying to say, Lieutenant?
4: What I'm trying to say is very difficult, Doctor. That's why I'll need your help. Now, I checked out a Dr. Benno Koenig at the local medical association. They never heard of him.
2: Benno?
4: Let me continue, Mrs. Koenig. And no hospital ever heard of him either. So, I must assume that this Dr. Koenig, if he is a doctor, is practicing without a license.
1: I am a doctor.
4: Oh, I'm sure of it.
1: I survived. Rosa and I, we survived the camps. Don't ask how. But when it was over, I wanted to come to this country. But I couldn't get on a quota. A friend of mine and his wife, they did. And they were killed in an accident. His name was Benno Koenig. We took the visa, the papers, but the only thing was, Koenig wasn't a doctor. I could come to this country under the name Benno Koenig, but I couldn't practice medicine.
4: I see.
1: But I must practice or die. All those years in the camps, the thought that one day I could once again be a doctor, that's what kept me alive.
4: I understand, Doc.
1: And so, for all these years, I have hidden myself here. I treat the poor, the forgotten, the hopeless. Who would bother me here? Who would think to ask?
4: And then Meyer walked in.
1: Meyer.
4: Now, I can't prove any of this. Remember, I can't prove it. But Meyer, now, he must have been part of your past. An evil part of your past. No. Don't answer me. And so, you killed him. I can understand that as a human being. I could even justify it. No. Please, don't talk. Remember, I can't prove any of this. Even if we could establish that you did know Meyer, even if we could establish a motive from the past, we couldn't prove it. But I have a problem.
1: Yes. What to do about the fact that I have no license, no credentials to stop me from practicing?
4: No. I'm a homicide detective. I'm not concerned with that. Well, maybe I should be, but in my business, on a practical basis, we have to overlook things every day. No, my problem is Tommy Willis.
2: The boy.
4: Now, I don't know what to do. I could forget everything and go on to my next case. Should I? I mean, after all, why shouldn't Tommy pay for Maya?
1: Why?
4: Who means more to the community, You or Tommy? And let me tell you something else. If Tommy beats this rap, he'll be back again in a day, a week, a month. He'll commit murder. That's where he's headed. Isn't this the best solution to the problem? Well.
1: Well, what?
4: I've come for advice, Doctor. What should I do?
1: I can't advise you.
4: You can, Doctor. You can. You're a man of experience and wisdom.
1: No.
4: I want your advice.
1: No.
2: Benno.
1: No. You must do what your conscience commands.
4: What does your conscience command, Doctor?
1: I say...
4: Now, remember, the case against Tommy is ironclad. No one need ever know except us. There are poor people out there. You're their only hope. Isn't it better for you to stay here and help them?
1: But I can't help them. I can't, not anymore. My hands, they're no longer the hands of a doctor. They're the hands of a murderer.
2: Benno!
1: Yes, Ruth. You were always right. I must pay.
4: But Meyer was trash. This boy is no better. Remember who you're paying for.
1: Still, I must pay.
2: We must pay.
1: And this is how we survive the Myers. Lieutenant, let me treat you for the problem you came in with. I can do it. Now I can do it. I murdered Camp Commandant Karl Heinz Meyer.
6: Hey, Doc.
2: Oh, Joseph, get on.
1: What happened?
6: It went right through a plate glass window.
1: Come inside quickly. Oh, may I, Lieutenant?
4: Oh, go right ahead, Dr. Koenig.
2: You mean Dr. Sternberg?
1: First, we must stop the bleeding.
2: Oh, would you mind waiting, Lieutenant? Dr. Sternberg will be with you in just a few minutes.
0: Honesty may be the best policy, true. So why don't more people follow it? The answer is that the best things usually cost the most, and sometimes the price is too high to pay. But in the end, Benno and Rosa Sternberg paid it, the way they always paid it, gladly. Because once you're accustomed to the best, it's hard to settle for less. I'll be back shortly. Says, by their deeds, you shall know them. And it's always true. In the long run, they will do the same deeds over and over again. After all, the leopard doesn't change his spots, does he? The mayors of this world will go on being the mayors, and so will the Sternbergs. And where will it end? That depends on who will survive, and on whom each of us will choose to be. Our cast included Howard Da Silva, Clarice Blackburn, Sam Gray, Gilbert Mack, and Jack Grimes. The entire production was under the direction of Hyman Brown. And now, a preview of our next tale.
4: Everyone in this town seems to know what's wrong with my house, except Helen and me.
2: They know there's something wrong. That's all they know.
4: Oh, and you know more, beautiful Zoe. Ah, yes. Behind those beautiful green eyes lies secret.
2: And your attitude is one reason why I can't tell you. You wouldn't believe me anyway.
4: Try me.
2: All right. The house you're living in doesn't really belong to you. That house was stolen from the daughter of Marie Laveau.
4: Marie Laveau? Who's she?
2: The most powerful Bokor in the history of voodoo. The beautiful black woman who ruled as the voodoo queen of New Orleans for half a century. You, Douglas Fenton, are living in the house of the voodoo queen. And she wants you out.
0: 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This is E.G. Marshall inviting you to return to our Mystery Theater for another adventure in the macabre. Until next time, pleasant dreams.

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0: Good evening, ladies and gentlemen. This is the Cavalcade of America, sponsored by DuPont. On this Memorial Day, with Helen Hayes as our star, we bring you the story of an American woman, a plain woman, a simple woman, who lived to know the sting of slanderous gossip, the emptiness of widowhood, the loneliness of age, Abraham Lincoln's wife. Our play, Mr. Lincoln's Wife, by Victor Wolfson, is based on a new biography of the same name by Ann Colver. Farrar and Reinhardt are the publishers. Here's an interesting news item from the field of chemistry about the nylon that used to make stockings. Perhaps you already know that nylon monofilament is replacing silk in surgical sutures and many other vital war needs. Now, many life rafts for flyers forced down at sea are supplied with nylon fishing lines. And now, DuPont Company presents Helen Hayes as Mr. Lincoln's wife.
1: My name is Mary Todd. Do you know who I am? Mary Todd. It's a simple name, a plain name. It makes you think of apple cider and hay rides and square dances. I married a man with a simple name, a plain name. Abe. Abe Lincoln. On November the 5th, 1860, I was a housewife. Mrs. Abe Lincoln, Jackson and 8th Street, Springfield, Illinois. I worried about the bills. I looked after the children. I was busy with the thousand and one things a woman has to do about a house.
2: Mom! Mom, what will I do?
3: Oh. Stop biting me, you!
2: Mom!
4: Ted, Willie, stop that fighting and come in here.
2: Willie pushed me, Ma.
3: Oh, he bit me in the leg.
4: I'm ashamed of both of you. Whatever will the neighbors think? Now go upstairs and watch for supper. Your father will be home any minute.
3: Yes, ma'am.
1: That's the way it was most days. Just a small town housewife. But suddenly, one day, everything changed.
5: Imagine my little cousin Mary Todd, the first lady of the land, as they say. If Abe wins the election, that is.
4: My sister Mary, the wife of the president, if he wins. Do you know what that'll make me, Lizzie? The sister-in-law of the president of the United States.
5: Heavens to Betsy. And I'll be the president's cousin by marriage. Oh, why in the world am I talking to you when I should be down at the hotel watching the election returns come in?
6: Look, they're posting some more figures in the Pennsylvania column.
7: 420 more for Honest Abe.
6: 420.
4: Oh, did you ever see such a crowd in this lobby? All Springfield turned out. Please stop pushing me. Oh, good evening, Lizzie. Where's Mary?
5: Oh, she's home, poor worn-out thing, trying to get the boys to sleep.
1: Willie's asleep at last.
4: So's Tad. What a day you've had, Mary. I don't see how you can stand this waiting, waiting.
1: It'll all be over soon, Emily. We'll know one way or another before long. Come, let's go downstairs. Careful not to step on that loose board. Emily.
2: Mommy.
4: Oh. Shh, Taddy. Go to sleep. You'll wake Willie.
2: I can't sleep either, Ma. Is Pa president yet?
5: Mary!
4: It's Lizzie. Lizzie, what is it?
5: I've run all the way from the hotel.
4: It's bad news, I know it.
5: Let me catch my breath.
4: For pity's sake, tell me. What's that?
5: A parade. They're bringing Abe home with a brass band. Mary, he's the new president.
4: The new president. Emily, I knew it would happen. The minute I set eyes on him 18 years ago, I knew it. People whispered about me behind my back when I said it. But just you wait, I used to say. And I was right, Emily, I was right.
8: Yes, Mary, come and sit down. You're worn out.
4: No, I'm all right. Emily, don't stare at me like that. Don't you see this makes up for all the long, bitter years? Poor Mary Todd, people used to say. Married to a sad-faced failure. Why, he can't even provide a decent home for his family. I was ashamed to ask for credit at the stores. The clerk smirking, wondering when they'd get paid, if ever. Don't you see? This moment wipes it all out forever. I'm Mr. Lincoln's wife. The president's wife.
1: I'll open the door. I'll welcome the new president home. Mr. Lincoln, my husband, I'm proud, very proud. Come, I have some hot cocoa on the stove for you. You must be tired.

0: It had begun, the new life, the new adventure. We were on our way to Washington. I should have been excited and happy, but I wasn't. I was afraid. What will people say about me? Will I know how to do things correctly? Will my clothes be right? Will people laugh at me? No, I don't know what made me so afraid. Perhaps it was because Mr. Lincoln looked so sad. Yes, even now, in his triumph, walking down to the speaker stand in the Capitol to make his inaugural address, he was the saddest man I ever saw.
1: Look, Mommy, there's Papa way down there.
0: Shh, Teddy.
2: Look, he's staring up here at us, Ma.
0: Just nod and smile. That's right.
1: He smiled back at us, Mommy.
0: Shh, Tad, listen to him.

0: That evening, we attended the inaugural ball. There was laughter, music, dancing, yes. But there was something else, too. It stood in the doorways. It moved beneath the great chandeliers. It was present everywhere. Suspicion. I could feel it around me. Wherever I looked, I saw enemies dancing together, laughing.
1: Oh, Mary, isn't it the most wonderful ball? Did you ever see so many handsome uniforms and so much to eat and drink?
0: Yes, Emily, everyone seems happy, I'm glad.
1: Everyone except your husband. Look at him standing there in the corner. Why, he looks as if he were attending his own funeral, not...
0: Don't say that.
1: Why, Mary, I didn't mean anything.
0: Forgive me, Emily. I don't know why I'm so nervous. Who's that he's talking to?
1: Oh, that's the Secretary of Treasury's daughter, Kate Chase.
0: Isn't she beautiful?
1: Yes. And she wags the most dangerous tongue in Washington. Ben Helm told me all about her.
0: Your new beau knows a lot about Washington. I'd like to meet him.
1: Would you, Mary? He's here. He's asked me to marry him. But he's a Southerner, Mary.
0: What of it? So are you and I, Emily. So are our brothers. For heaven's sake, don't let geography stop you if you love him, Emily. Go on, bring him here.
1: I'll be back in a minute.
2: Mrs. Lincoln, I'm Kate Chase.
0: Oh, yes.
2: I was just thinking how well you stood it.
0: Stood what?
2: Having us all come here just to stare at you. You seem to enjoy it. Will you have some punch?
0: No, thank you. One gets used to being stared at, I expect, Miss Chase. Certainly you would know about that better than I.
2: You have wit, Mrs. Lincoln. I can't believe you're from the Middle West.
0: Did you expect me to wear a poke bonnet and ride around Washington in a covered wagon, Miss Chase?
2: Oh, no, not that. But isn't it curious, a member of a Southern family like yourself, married to a man who's against slavery? I should think your being Southern might lead to family tension.
0: Our family tensions are, or lack of them, are of no public concern, Miss Chase.
2: Oh, please, don't take offense. Oh, will you excuse me? There's a senator from Missouri. He's a bitter enemy of your husband's, you know.
0: I'm sure he'll be a worse one when you're through talking with him, Miss Chase.
2: Oh, I simply adore your wit, Mrs. Lincoln. That was excellent punch.
1: Oh, Mary, here you are. We've been looking for you. This is Mr. Ben Helm, Mary.
0: Well, I'm glad to meet you, Mr. Helm.
3: Mrs. Lincoln.
0: I hope you'll be in Washington a good long time.
3: Well, ma'am, that depends on two things. Emily and the war.
0: The war?
3: Yes, ma'am. War that's coming. Coming fast.

0: It was true. The war did come. They fired on Fort Sumter. Civil War. I sat in my room holding back the old unknown fears. Yes? Who is it?
1: It's me, Emily.
0: Emily! Emily, Ben! Oh, when did you get back? Come in, I'm so glad to see you.
1: I came right from the station, Mary. We cut the honeymoon short.
0: Ben, what are you going to do now? You've had years at West Point. You should apply for a commission. We need men like you, Ben.
2: I was offered a commission, Mary. I refused it. I'm going back home, Mary. I'm a Southerner. I couldn't fight my own people.
0: I understand, Ben. And you, Emily, you're going with him, of course?
1: Yes, Mary.
0: I shall miss you both very much. It'll be lonely for me here in Washington.
1: Goodbye, Mary.
0: Goodbye, my dear. Good luck, Ben. My sister and her husband going over to the Confederate side. What would Kate Chase say now? What would the rumors be now? I had to act quickly to head off the flood of talk that was let loose against me. I sent for my husband's secretary.
3: I don't know if I can help you, Mrs. Lincoln.
0: You must, Mr. Stoddard. I must do something to stop these rumors, to show people I'm not pro-slavery. You remember that letter I had from a Mrs. Orville about a Negro school she wants to organize?
3: Yes.
0: I'd like you to get me a list of people I might go and see about this school.
3: At a time like this, with feelings running high, there might be bad talk, Mrs. Lincoln.
0: Talk? Do you think I don't know there's talk enough already? They've accused me of being a Southerner and a spy. Wouldn't my working for this Negro school prove that I'm against slavery?
3: I'm afraid that people who circulate such stories aren't likely to be convinced by any sort of proof.
0: Then what am I to do, pray? Just sit by and do nothing at all?
3: For the present, that might be best. In these times, one can't be too cautious.
0: Mr. Stoddard, I will not hear that word cautious again. Every fool in the city talks of nothing but being cautious.
3: Mrs. Lincoln.
0: I've tried your precious caution, Mr. Stoddard, and what has it got me? Nothing but hatred and lies. Spiteful, vicious lies about me.
3: Mrs. Lincoln, I realize that it's been most trying, but we can only be patient and try to understand.
0: Mr. Stoddard, will you please, for mercy's sake, stop trying to soothe me? You talk as if I were ill or out of my mind. I daren't read the letters from my own brothers because they happen to live in the South and I'll be called a traitor. I'm spied on and talked about in my own house. But I can't discharge a servant who's insolent to me for fear of having more vile stories spread about me. And then you tell me I must be patient and try to understand. I'll go mad if it goes on this way. Mad, do you hear me? Well, don't stand there staring at me like that, Mr. Stoddard. There's no reason to be alarmed. I'm quite myself. Quite. Good day, Mr. Stoddard.
4: You are listening to Helen Hayes as Mr. Lincoln's Wife on The Cavalcade of America, sponsored by DuPont. As our play continues, Mary Todd Lincoln finds herself in the White House alone, without friends. The Civil War is reaching its climax.
0: Yes, the band stopped playing. There were no more cheers. The war was being fought desperately. I rarely saw Mr. Lincoln now. He was in constant session with his cabinet, with his generals. I was alone. I turned to my children, little Tad and Willie, for companionship. Then suddenly one day, Willie came down with a fever. I sent for the doctor.
5: I'm afraid it's quite serious, Mrs. Lincoln.
0: But, doctor, it can't be. Why, he's never been sick a day in his life.
5: I advise you to have a nurse in. You'll have a chance to rest then.
0: I don't need a rest, and I won't have a nurse. I won't have some stranger coming in. No one understands Willie as I do.
5: Mrs. Lincoln, I feel that in the present crisis, your nerves...
0: Oh, no. What
6: What are you trying to tell me about my nerves, Doctor?
5: My dear Mrs. Lincoln, I assure you I mean no criticism. I understand the strain you must be under here in the White House. It's only natural that your nerves...
6: For pity's sake, will you stop talking about my nerves? Perhaps you think...
5: Perhaps I think what, Mrs. Lincoln?
6: Nothing. Leave me alone. Send a nurse in if you want to, but do what you like. Only leave me alone.
5: There'll be one here in the morning. Good day, Mrs. Lincoln.
7: Mrs. Lincoln, if you don't stop pacing up and down, I'm afraid you'll have to leave the room.
6: Nurse, are you ordering me out of my own son's room?
7: You know the doctor's instructions. Your son must have quiet.
6: And do you think that will save him?
7: I don't know. We can only wait.
6: Wait. You tell me to wait when my son is dying?
7: Mrs. Lincoln, please.
8: Mom.
7: No, you mustn't go near him, Mrs. Lincoln.
6: Let go of my arm, dear.
7: Mrs. Lincoln, you mad?
8: Mom, it's so hot in here.
6: It's the fever, my darling. Try to lie still. Don't toss about so.
8: Ma, will I get well soon?
6: Yes, of course. Very soon.
8: Ma.
6: Yes, dear?
8: I don't think I will get well.
6: Oh, don't say that, darling. You must get well. You will get well. Please get well, Willie, please.

0: My little son did not get well. He died. The war dragged on. My two brothers in the Confederate Army were killed by my husband's armies. And people talked again. I heard all their whispers. Then one day I received a letter from my sister Emily. Young, handsome Ben Helm, General Helm of the Confederate Army, decorated and brave, was killed in action. Emily was alone. She had no place to go. I persuaded Mr. Lincoln to allow her to stay with me. Oh, I knew there would be more talk. The wife of a Southern general living in the White House. But she was my sister. I sat in my room waiting for her to arrive. Who is it?
1: It's me, Emily. Yes, it's me. You can open the door wider, Miss.
0: Emily. Oh, Emily.
2: Mary, how you've changed. Are you ill? You look so strange.
0: No, no. But, Emily, I've been dying to tell someone. Wait, I'll lock the door.
2: You did lock the door when I came in.
0: Oh, yes, yes. I began to forget things. Emily, I want to tell you a secret. You're the only person I dare tell it to.
2: Yes. Tell me, Mary.
0: Come, move your chair closer.
2: What is it, Mary?
0: Emily, sometimes at night...
2: Yes? Go on.
0: Sometimes at night, I hear voices.
2: Mary, what are you talking about?
0: Yes, I hear them calling to me at night. Willie and Ben Helm.
2: Mary!
0: Yes, speaking just like they were in this room with me. That's why I locked the door, Emily. I don't want anyone else to know they're here. No, you mustn't look so afraid, Emily. I was afraid at first. But after a while, it's pleasant sitting here in the rocker talking to them. You mustn't let anyone know my secret, Emily. You won't tell anyone, Emily, will you?
2: No. No, Mary, I won't. Oh, Mary.

0: the bells began to ring. Peace. Peace came at last. I was almost too weary with the strain of these years to realize it had come. But I was happy. Abe was happy. We had both grown so old in these few years. But it was over now. Peace. On the Friday before Easter, Good Friday, I persuaded Abe to go to the theater. I was getting dressed.
1: Will you be wearing this black dress, Mrs. Lincoln?
0: Oh, no, no. Bring the blue lace one, Mrs. Keckley. This is a real celebration. Mr. Lincoln and I haven't been out together for so long.
1: Where are you going, Mrs. Lincoln?
0: To the theater, Mrs. Keckley. To Ford's Theater. Mr. Lincoln died that night, died in my arms. And his voice was added to all the other voices I listened to in the dark safety of night. Mary Todd, widow of the President of the United States.
2: Mary Todd, widow.
0: Alone with the voices I heard in the night.
3: Ma!
4: They're bringing him home, Mary. He's the new president.
5: You're a southerner, aren't you?
4: You're a spy.
6: You're a southerner.
7: You're a traitor. We can't trust you.
3: Ma!
0: Then one day I was taken to a courtroom.
8: We have heard the testimony of Dr. Isham and the other witnesses. The verdict of this court is that the defendant is of unsound mind, incapable of handling her property and conducting her affairs.
9: You're mad, Mary Todd. You're mad.
8: The defendant is remitted to Bellevue Sanitarium at Batavia in the...
0: Alone with the voices I heard in the night.
3: Ma!
4: They're bringing him home, Mary. He's the new president.
5: You're a southerner, aren't you?
4: You're a spy.
6: You're a southerner.
7: You're a traitor. We can't trust you.
0: Then one day I was taken to a courtroom.
8: We have heard the testimony of Dr. Isham and the other witnesses. The verdict of this court is that the defendant is of unsound mind, incapable of handling her property and conducting her affairs.
9: You're mad, Mary Todd. You're mad.
8: The defendant is...

0: the defendant is remitted to Bellevue Sanitarium at Batavia in the state of Illinois in accordance with arrangements to be made by her family. Case dismissed.
1: Dismissed. Dismissed out of this life. Dismissed into an asylum. Widow of the great president.

0: After a while, they let me out of the sanitarium. I hurried away. I wanted to forget. I fled to London. There, I lived in a quiet boarding house. The widow of the great president. I was an old lady by now. I rarely went out. But one day, I had to mail a letter. I went down the street to the letterbox. Excuse me, miss. I'd like to post this letter. You're standing in front of the box.
1: Oh. Wait. Wait, don't hurry away. Don't you remember me?
0: Yes. Yes, I do. Miss Kate Chase. And you're still beautiful.
1: Are you here alone, Mrs. Lincoln?
0: Yes.
1: Mrs. Lincoln, if there's anything I can do... I'm afraid we were all quite cruel to you in Washington.
0: Oh, it's such a long time ago, it doesn't matter. Good day, Miss Chase.

0: Even meeting Kate Chase didn't matter now. I really must be getting quite old. There was a cablegram for me on the bureau from Emily. She begged me to come back to America. I cried with joy. I was wanted. Emily wanted me. I was going home. I was going home at last. No longer afraid of my memories. No longer afraid.
1: Here, Robert, don't go so near the railing.
2: No, Mama.
1: Oh, Madame, will you watch them for a moment, please? I go to my state home for a sweater.
0: Yes, of course.
1: Thank you.
0: Come here, Pierre, Robert. I had little boys like you once. Do you know what my name is?
2: No.
0: My name is Mrs. Abraham Lincoln. You know who Abraham Lincoln was, don't you?
3: No, madame.
0: Don't they tell you about President Lincoln in school?
2: We don't go to school. We live in Paris.
3: Our papa is a tutor for us. He teaches us in French.
0: When you get to America, I expect you'll go back to school. And then you'll learn all about Abraham Lincoln. And you can tell your teacher Abraham Lincoln's wife talked to you and told you that he was very fond of little boys. Abraham Lincoln's wife. You won't forget that now, will you? Abraham Lincoln's wife.

Thank you, Helen Hayes. And now, before telling you about next week's cavalcade, we want to tell you how DuPont engineers and chemists have saved the government of the United States since this war began more than $600 million in the process of manufacturing explosives. In a war that will cost the nation $100 billion during this year alone, $600 million may be a small item. But in a wider sense, the sum of $600 million is anything but a small item. For those saved dollars will buy just so many more tanks and guns and planes, which American production turns out better than any other. The saving breaks down something like this. All military explosives are based on nitric acid. When nitric acid plants had to be built to meet the greatly increased wartime needs for this chemical, they could be built at much less expenditure of critical material, time, and money. For the reason that development work carried on by DuPont since the last war for purely peacetime needs had resulted in greatly improved processes. This saving in money alone has been estimated at $250 million. Similarly, in the manufacture of small

0: smokeless powder, TNT, and Tetril. Improvements in manufacturing processes have resulted in great increases in the capacity of the existing plants. This has made unnecessary the construction of additional units originally regarded as essential to meet military requirements. The additional plants, which now don't have to be built, would have cost some $380 million. These figures represent only the money saving, what we are individually and collectively in pocket as a result of improved engineering and chemical knowledge. Of even greater importance is the saving in critical materials, man hours, and time, which are now released to speed victory in other ways. Every dollar saved is just one more dollar that can fight. We think you will be interested to learn of this $600 million saving by the men and women who are responsible in peacetime for DuPont's better things for better living through chemistry. Pinky was a good soldier, eager to be going overseas at last, and the two women on the train were friendly, interested, sincerely patriotic. None of them intended to do the thing they did, but information is like a chain and the walls have ears. Listen next week when DuPont presents Everett Sloan in an exciting spy story by the noted mystery writer Mignon Eberhard. 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The special musical score was by Arden Cornwall. Cavalcade is pleased to inform its audience that Helen Hayes will soon be seen in the star-studded motion picture Stage Door Canteen. 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
1: Suspense. 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
0: Suspense is presented for your enjoyment by Roma Wines. That's R-O-M-A. Roma Wines. Those excellent California wines that can add so much pleasantness to the way you live, to your happiness in entertaining guests, to your enjoyment of everyday meals. Yes, right now a glassful would be very pleasant, as Roma Wines bring you a remarkable tale of suspense.
1: And with the drama called Two Sharp Knives, and with the performances of Mr. John Payne as Scott Anderson and Mr. Frank McHugh as Wally Shane, Roma Wines hope indeed to keep you in suspense. Shortly after 2 a.m., a poker game was breaking up at Ben Kamsley's, the doctor coroner of Deerwood City. Scott Anderson, Deerwood's efficient chief of police, and Wally Shane, his easygoing assistant, were just about to leave.
2: Oh, talk about thieves. Our own chief of police committed nothing less than larceny the way he won that last part.
3: Yeah. And having won it, I noticed he's losing no time in making off with the swag.
4: Shucks, why don't you boys just break down and admit you don't know how to play like old Professor Scott here? Why? You couldn't win a poker hand if it was on a punch board.
2: It's a good thing he's chief of police.
5: Come on, Wally, let's get out of here before these amateurs break my heart.
4: Okay. Hey, Scott, anything you say. Where are we heading for, Chief?
5: Just across the street, Wally. Railroad station.
4: Oh, shucks. Aren't you afraid of the excitement? Don't you think that watching the 211 come in is apt to be too much for your blood pressure?
5: Well, if it is, Wally, you can always carry on. You've been a fair imitation of an assistant to me for some time now.
4: Yeah?
5: Yeah. If anything happens to me, you'd be Chief. Don't worry. It won't be any harder for you to fool the public as chief. Hi, Elmer.
6: Oh, howdy, Scotty. Hello, Wally boy.
4: Hi, Elmer.
6: Say, it's kind of late for you bees to be around, ain't it?
4: Oh, I don't know. We sort of figured we'd put the town to bed tonight.
6: Mm-hmm.
4: How's the 211? On time?
6: Right on the nose, Wally. Right on the nose. She ought to be blowing for the bend in just about 3 seconds now. By golly, she fooled me. She's early. That's her now. Why, are you expecting anyone on us, Scotty?
5: No, Elmer, I'm not expecting anyone.
6: Mm-hmm.
5: Wally and I just thought we'd mosey over and watch her come in, that's all.
4: You know, Elmer, you can never tell who might get off, though. Jesse James or Jack the Ripper or even your Aunt Gussie.
6: Yeah, I guess you're right, Wally. Well, here she be. Pardon me, Jesse, but I've got to be rolling the wagon out to the baby store.
7: How's it going?
6: Oh, I can't complain. I can't complain, Cap.
7: Well, maybe you can, Elmer, but I sure can. You hold us up with that freight there. How much more?
6: No. This is the last piece now. Well, there you are, Cap. It's all done.
7: Okay, see you tomorrow, Elmer.
6: Oh.
7: Look.
8: Hey, Scott, you see what I see?
5: You mean, do I see the man who just got off that train? The answer is yes.
8: Well, here's a ringer for the guy we got that circular about.
5: That is the guy.
8: Well, then, what do we do now?
5: We take him, Wally. Let's go.
4: Whatever you say, Scott. Here he comes, over toward the taxi stand.
9: Driver, I want to go to the Deerwood Hotel. Never mind. I see the hotel sign just a few blocks down the street. Sorry. I'll walk.
5: Hello, Furman.
9: Hmm? Oh, I don't believe I've...
5: You're Lester Furman, aren't you?
9: Yes, I am.
5: Philadelphia?
9: Yes.
5: I'm Scott Anderson, chief of police here in Deerwood.
9: What's happened to her?
5: Happened to who?
9: Oh, no, you don't. If you think you can pull that sort of stuff with me, you're very much mistaken.
5: Look, buddy.
4: Okay,
5: take
4: Scott.
5: Yes, silly.
4: Let me get a crack at that mug.
9: Wait a minute, gentlemen.
5: Hold it, Wally. Hold it up. Well, Furman.
9: I'm sorry for a moment there. I thought that you weren't really a policeman.
5: Thanks. Guess I look almost human in civvies.
9: Until I saw the other gentleman's uniform, I thought you were a hold-up man, Mr. Scott.
5: Then never mind the thanks.
9: It was silly of me. I'm sorry.
4: Well, let's get going before anything else happens.
9: Are you taking me to police headquarters?
5: Mm-hmm.
9: What for?
5: Philadelphia.
9: I don't think I understand you.
5: You understand you're wanted in Philadelphia, don't you?
9: I'm wanted in Philadelphia?
5: Yeah. Got a cigarette?
9: Huh? Oh, yes, of course. Here you are. What am I wanted for?
5: Murder.

0: Here we are. Here's the circular on Lester Furman. It was sent out by the Trans-American Detective Agency in Philadelphia. $1,500 reward for the arrest and conviction of Lester Furman, alias Lloyd Fields, alias J.D. Carpenter, for the murder of Paul Frank Dunlap in Philadelphia on December the 8th, 1942.
1: Oh, no.
0: Take a look at it.
1: Well?
2: It's a lie.
1: You're Furman, aren't you?
3: Yes.
0: The photograph reproduced in the circular is a picture of you, isn't it?
3: Yes, yes, it is, but I can't understand.
1: Here. You better sit down.
4: What we got here?
1: We got Lester Furman.
4: Oh, that Philadelphia. You lucky stiffs. Now you and Wally spent a grand and a half reward, though. Jeez, I've never seen nothing like it. If it ain't vacations in New York at the city's expense, it's reward, Mueller.
1: George, someday, if you don't remember you're the jailer around here and not the DA, you're going to be wearing your teeth on the outside of your lip, and I'll be the guy who arranged it that way. You understand?
4: Oh, just because you caught a guy who's hot in Philadelphia.
3: It's a lie. I never killed anybody. I won't be framed.
0: Shucks. Take it easy, Furman. Save it for the Philadelphia police. We're just holding you for them. If anything wrong, it's there, not here.
3: But it's not the police. It's the Trans-American Mr. Anderson, I suppose you're sure there's nothing I can do.
1: There's nothing anyone can do till morning. All right, George, you take Furman now and lock him up.
4: Come along, darling. We ain't had nobody in our little hooscar for 3 days running. You'll have it all to yourself, just like a suite at the Ritz.
3: Well, good night and thank you.
1: Make him as comfortable as you can, George. If he wants anything set in, okay.
4: He's valuable, huh? Now, if some bum didn't mean a nickel to you... Maybe I ought to take a pillow off my own bed for him. And nuts. He's just like the rest of them to me.
2: Shut up!
1: Perhaps you forgot my remark about your teeth a while back, George. Any day now, I'm going to forget your uncle's county chairman and throw you back in the gutter just to see how high you'll bounce. Remember that. Do all the talking you want, but do what I tell you.
0: Oh, shucks, Scott. George don't mean nothing. He's just money mad.
1: Okay. I'm going home now. If it's anything urgent, I can be reached there. But I don't want to be disturbed unless it's urgent.

0: Hello. Hello.
1: Scott, this is Wally.
0: Yeah, Wally? Oh, what time is it?
1: It's 5 after 6 in the morning, and you'd better come right down, Scott. That fellow Furman's hung himself.
2: What? Hung himself?
1: Yep, by his belt from a window bar. Deader than a mackerel.
0: I'll be right in, Wally. Phone Ben Kamsley, tell him I'll pick him up on the way down.
1: Oh, shucks. No doctor's going to do Furman any good now.
0: Well, it won't hurt to have him looked at. You better phone the county court at Douglasville, too, and file a routine report.
1: I already did that. And what's more, hold on to your seat. The DA's on the way over, in person.
0: The DA? I'll be there before you hang up.
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3: And now, Roma Wines bring back to our soundstage John Payne as Scott Anderson, Deerwood City Chief of Police, and Frank McHugh as Assistant Chief Wally Shane in Two Sharp Knives, a play well calculated to keep you in suspense.
6: Come on in, Chief. Good old Ted Carroll, the DA's here, and he's plenty hot under the collar.
0: Yeah, what's he burning about?
6: Oh, he's just mad. He's run up quite a phone bill for us, too. Been calling Philadelphia every couple of minutes since he got here. What kept you so long?
0: I couldn't get my car started. Well, let's go in. Hello, Ted.
7: Listen, Scott, what is all this?
0: Oh, what?
7: This fiddly-dee, this hanky-panky.
0: I suppose you mean Furman. Wasn't it suicide?
7: Sure it was suicide. I just telephoned Transamerican, dug a guy out of bed there. They phoned me just a few minutes ago and said they'd never send out any circulars on Furman.
0: Huh?
7: They didn't want him for murder or anything else. All they knew about him was he used to be a client of theirs.
0: I don't know what to say, Ted.
7: I don't either. What on earth kept you so long, Scott?
0: Car stall. Came as quick as I could. Well, what makes you so edgy, Ted?
7: Oh, nothing. I guess it's just the district attorney in me.
6: Oh, shucks. Gents, if you're not careful, you're liable to give the impression that you two don't like each other.
0: Okay, Wally. I'll quit if he will. Tell me what's wrong, Ted.
7: Well, there's plenty wrong, Scott. Everything's wrong. First, that Transamerican thing. They never sent out any circulars about Furman. And I'll get this. I talked to the Philly police just before you came in. There wasn't any Paul Frank Dunlap murder down there that they know about. They've got no unexplained murder for December 8th, 1942. What did you get out of Furman before you let him hang himself?
0: Only that he was innocent.
7: Well, didn't you grill him? Didn't you find out what he was doing in town? Wally, didn't you...
6: Oh, shucks. What for? He admitted his name was Furman. The circular description fitted him. The photograph was him. Trans-American Detective Agency supposed to be on the level. Philadelphia wanted Furman. We didn't.
7: But, Scott...
0: Oh, sure, Ted, sure. If I'd known he was going to hang himself, but then if your aunt wore pants, she'd be your uncle. You said Furman had been a client of Trans-American. Then tell me what kind of a job they were doing for him.
7: Well, his wife left him a couple of years ago, and he had them hunting for 5 or 6 months, but they never found her. They're sending a man up here tonight to look things over.
0: They are, huh?
7: Yes. And I might as well tell you, Scott, they're going to raise plenty of trouble over this.
0: Yeah, I know that, Ted. There usually is trouble when somebody dies in a jail cell.

0: Chief Anderson?
1: Yeah, come in.
2: They told me I'd find you here. I'm Carl Rising, assistant manager of Trans-America Detective Agency in Philadelphia. This is Mr. Wheelock, who was Lester Furman's personal attorney.
3: How do you do?
1: Glad to know you, Mr. Rising. Mr. Wheelock, this is Wally Shane, my assistant.
2: How are you?
3: How do you do?
1: I know you gentlemen are already in possession of most of the details concerning Mr. Furman from the time he arrived in Deerwood until the time of his death. But perhaps you don't know that the police of most towns in our corner of the state have also received copies of this reward circular.
2: Hmm?
1: Get it for him, will you, Wally?
2: Here you are. Why, this circular is a forgery.
4: Well, You're sure it's a forgery, Mr. Rising?
2: Oh, yes, there's no doubt about it. And it's an excellent forgery. The papers, style, and type are almost exactly like those we use at Transamerica. Almost, but not quite.
4: Well, what do you know? A forgery.
1: Tell me, Mr. Wheelock, was Mr. Furman a native Philadelphian?
3: Oh, my, yes. He was well-known, respectable, prosperous citizen of Philadelphia.
4: Married, wasn't he?
3: In 1934, he married a 22-year-old girl named Ethel Bryan, daughter of a Philadelphia family.
1: And the Furmans had a child, isn't that right, Mr. Wheelock?
3: Yes, born in 1936. But the child lived only a few months. Mrs. Furman's wife disappeared after the child's death.
1: What year was it she disappeared?
3: Mr. Rising should remember that. His agency worked on that matter.
2: Yes, I remember it very well. Mrs. Furman disappeared in 1937. We never heard anything of her again, although Furman spent quite a lot of money trying to locate her.
4: Furman never divorced her, huh?
2: No, sir. I should say not. He was very much in love with her. And he seemed to think that the kid's dying made her a little screwy so that she didn't know what she was doing. That's right, isn't it, Mr. Wheelock?
3: Well, that is my belief, Mr. Rising.
1: You said Furman had money, Mr. Wheelock. How much did he have, and who gets it?
3: I should say his estate will amount to perhaps $500,000 left in its entirety to his wife.
4: His wife, huh?
1: Mm-hmm. That's quite a handy sum for anyone to have, huh, Wally?
4: Yeah.
1: Tell me, do either of you know why Furman came to Deerwood?
3: No.
4: Oh, shucks. You're his attorney, Mr. Wheelock. Don't you know if he told his servants or his office employees or someone why he came here?
3: I know of no one of whom he told, and I can't see that these questions of yours are getting us anywhere. Why do you persist in asking them?
1: Because, Mr. Wheelock, everything shows that somebody framed Furman into the Deerwood jail. And that frame-up drove him to suicide. Nothing shows anything else. And there has to be something else. A lot else.
4: Well, Chief, what do we do now?
1: I'm going across the street to Fritz's undertaking parlor. Maybe I'll find something else there.

0: You find anything at the undertaking parlor, Scott?
1: Nah, not much.
0: Well, I was over there myself just after you left, and I did.
1: You did? What?
0: Well, I saw these...
1: Save it, Wally. Come in.
2: Hello. Am I butting into anything here?
0: Oh, shucks, no. You know, the coroner's report is always welcome at a time like this, Doc.
1: What's on your mind, Doc?
2: Well, is it all right to talk here? I mean, can anyone hear us?
1: No, go ahead, talk.
2: Listen, Scott, two of those bruises showed.
0: What bruises?
2: Furman. Up under the hair, there were two bruises.
1: But why didn't you tell me?
2: I am telling you, Scott. You weren't here when I made my examination. You were off chasing some stick up hoodlums. This is the first time I've seen you since then.
1: But why didn't you spill the stuff about Furman's bruises when you were testifying at the inquest, Ben?
2: I'm a friend of yours. Do I want to put you in a spot where people say you drove this fellow to suicide by third-degreeing him too rough?
0: Oh, shucks, Doc. You're nuts. How bad was Furman's head?
2: Well, that didn't kill him, if that's what you mean. There's nothing the matter with his skull, just a couple of bruises that nobody would notice unless they parted the hair.
1: It killed him just the same. You and your friendship that... Hello. Yeah, Fritz. A couple of ladies? Who are they? Oh, okay, I'll wait.
2: I've got to run along now, Scott.
1: Okay, I'll see you later.
2: Right.
1: It's Fritz at the undertaking parlor. A couple of ladies want to see Furman's body. He's going to ask why.
0: That's what I was going to tell you, Scott. When I was over there, I saw...
1: Hello. Hello. Oh, are you one of the ladies who wants to see... your Furman's wife? Mrs. Furman, hmm? Oh, then by all means, Miss Furman. Only, when you're through over there, I want you to come over to my office. I've got some things I want to ask you. Right. Well, what do you know about that? Furman's wife.
0: That's what I've been trying to tell you. I saw him. And one of them's Hotshaw Randall, a babe with a record as long as your arm. She's one of that mob you had me working on in New York last summer.
1: She know you?
0: Sure, but not by my right name. She thinks I'm a Detroit rum runner.
1: No, I mean, does she recognize you just now?
0: I don't think she saw me. Anyway, she didn't give me a tumble.
1: Okay, Wally, stick around a while, but stay out of sight. Maybe I'll be bringing these dolls back with me.
0: Whatever you say, Chief.
1: Come in.
3: Chief Anderson?
1: That's right. Mrs. Furman?
3: Yes. This is my friend, Mrs. Crowder.
1: Mrs. Crowder? Thought your name was Randall.
4: What do you care, Chief? I'm not hurting your town any.
1: Okay. Now, before anybody says anything, I want to tell you something. Furman didn't commit suicide. He was murdered.
3: Murdered? My husband murdered?
4: We got alibis. We were in New York. We can prove it.
1: You're likely to get a chance. How'd you people happen to come down here?
3: Murdered.
4: Well, who's got a better right to come down here? She was still his wife, wasn't she? She's got a right to look out for her own interest, hasn't she?
1: Yeah, that reminds me of something. Excuse me just a second. I gotta make a phone call in the next room.
3: Oh, take it easy.
1: Hey, Hamill.
5: Yeah, Chief?
1: I want you to have someone get hold of that lawyer, Wheelock, before he leaves town and tell him I want to see him. And is Wally around?
5: No, he's not here. He said you told him to keep out of sight. I'll find him for you, though.
1: Right. Tell Wally I want him to go to New York tonight. Send Mason home to get some sleep. He'll have to take over Wally's night trick.
5: Okay.
4: Feeling better, honey, now?
3: Mr. Anderson, do you think I had anything to do with Lester's... with his death?
1: I don't know, Mrs. Furman. I know he was killed. I also know he left something like $500,000.
4: Dollars?
1: Dollars.
4: All right, Chief. Now, don't be a clown. The kid here didn't have a thing to do with whatever you think happened.
1: No?
4: No. We read about Lester Furman committing suicide in yesterday morning's paper. And about there being something funny about it. And I persuaded her she ought to come down to Deerwood and that's all.
3: Mr. Anderson, I wouldn't have done anything to hurt Lester. I left him because I wanted to leave him, but I wouldn't have done anything to him for money or anything else. Well, if I'd wanted money from him, all I'd had to do would have been to just ask him for it.
1: That's so.
3: Well, he used to put ads in the paper telling me if I wanted anything to let him know, but I never did. You can ask his lawyer, Mr. Wheelock. Anybody who knew anything about it can tell you that.
4: Yeah, that's the truth, Chief. For years I've been telling Ethel she was a chump not to tap him, but she never would. I had a hard enough time getting her to come for her share now that he's dead and got nobody else to leave it to.
3: I wouldn't have hurt him.
1: Why did you leave him then?
3: Well, after the baby died, I just...
1: Hey, excuse me. Oh, yeah, Hamill. Hmm? You gave Wally the message. Yeah, I want him to go to New York tonight. Okay, where is he, home? He is home, hmm? Okay, thanks. This circular is what got your husband in the jug, Mr. Furman. Did you ever see that picture before?
3: No, I... What? Why, that... It can't be. It's a snapshot I have. It's an enlargement of it.
1: Who else has one?
3: No, nobody that I know of. I don't think anybody else could have one.
1: Have you still got yours?
3: Yes, I don't remember whether I've seen it recently. It's with some old papers and things, but I must have it.
1: Oh, Mrs. Furman, it's stuff like this that's got to be checked up. Neither one of us can dodge it. Now, there's two ways we can play.
3: Yes.
1: I can hold you here on suspicion till I've had time to check things up, or I can send one of my men back to New York with you for the checkup. I'm willing to do that if you'll speed things up by helping them all you can. And if you'll promise me, you won't try any tricks.
3: I promise. I'm as anxious as you are to track this down.
1: All right, all right. How'd you come down?
4: We drove. That's my car, the big green one across the street.
1: Fine. Then my man can ride back with you. But no funny business.
4: Funny, shummy. What do you expect, her?
1: Huh? Ho, send him in. Hello, Mr. Wheelock. Is this really Mrs. Furman?
6: Yes, that's really her, all right.
1: Fine.
6: How do you do?
1: You wait here, Wheelock. I'll be back in a little while. Come on, girls.
4: Where are we going?
1: We're going to solve a murder, sister.
3: Track this down.
1: All right, all right. How'd you come down?
4: We drove. That's my car, the big green one across the street.
1: Fine. Then my man can ride back with you. But no funny business.
4: Funny, shummy. What do you expect, her?
1: Huh? Ho, send him in. Hello, Mr. Wheelock. Is this really Mrs. Furman?
6: Yes, that's really her, all right.
1: Fine.
6: How do you do?
1: You wait here, Wheelock. I'll be back in a little while. Come on, girls.
4: Where are we going?
1: We're going to solve a murder, sister.

0: Who lives here?
1: Wally Shane, my assistant. He's the man who's going to drive you to New York tonight. All right? Here we are. Wally?
2: Who is it?
1: Scott, Wally.
2: Oh, come in.
1: Ladies first.
3: Harry. Harry!
4: Hello, Ethel.
1: You two know each other, huh?
4: Well, shucks. We just sort of...
1: Don't reach for that gun, Wally. I've got you covered.
4: I guess you win, Scott.
1: I guess I do. Why didn't you get out of town, Wally?
3: No, it's Harry.
1: You must have known when you saw these two women.
4: I did. But when Hamill phoned and said you were going to send me to New York, I figured I was getting a break. You fooled me plenty on that one, Scott.
1: Yeah. You going to come along nice and quiet, Wally?
4: Oh, shucks. Why not?
1: Okay. And I'm afraid I've got to say it. Wallace Shane, I arrest you for the murder of Lester Furman.

0: You, comfortable in here, Wally?
1: Can't complain. For a cell. Say, Scott.
0: Hmm?
1: You didn't just stumble on all this, did you?
0: Nope. Furman had to be murdered by a copper. Only a copper would know reward circulars well enough to make a good job of forging one. Only a copper, one of my coppers, would be able to walk into Furman's cell, bang him across the head, and string him up. When you told me you knew the Randall woman, well, there it was. What got you like this, Wally?
1: Oh, shucks. What gets most saps into jams? A yen for easy dough. I'm in New York, see, Scott? Working on that Dutton job for you. Then I run into this Ethel Furman, and she goes for me like a house afire. Like her, too, so that's dandy. But one night she tells me about how much dough her husband's got and how it would all come to her if... Well, I got to thinking.
0: Thinking what?
1: I think she's nuts enough about me to marry me. I still think she'd marry me if she didn't know I killed him. So anyway, I did it. I swiped that snapshot. I sent those circulars out to a lot of places, you know, not wanting to point too much to this one. And when I was ready, I phoned Furman and I told him to come to the Deerwood Hotel that night and sometime before the next night he'd hear from his wife, Ethel. I knew he'd fall for any trap that was baited with her. Oh, shucks. I guess I'm not as sharp as I thought I was.
0: Maybe you are, Wally, but that doesn't always help. Old man Camsley's, Ben's father, used to have a saying, to a sharp knife comes a tough steak. I'm sorry you did it, Wally. I always liked you.
1: I know you did. I was counting on that too, Scott. But... Oh, shucks.

0: And so closes Two Sharp Knives, in which Roma Wines have brought you John Payne and Frank McHugh as stars of tonight's study in Suspense. Suspense is produced, edited, and directed by William Spear.
1: Before our stars return to the microphone, let me say a word for Roma Wines, the sponsor of Suspense. Elsa Maxwell, noted authority on smart entertaining, has this suggestion.
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1: 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You know, June is the month of weddings and anniversaries, and a most distinguished way to honor this year's and yesteryear's June bride is by serving delicious Roma California champagne. 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Roma champagne. No better way to say happy days ahead than with Roma champagne.

0: This is John Payne. I'm sure I speak for Mr. Mayhew, too, in saying how delighted we have been to be invited to appear on Suspense. Before Mr. Mayhew brings you a message from our government, I would like to pass along to you the billboard for next Thursday's half hour of Suspense. It will star that polished and sinister actor, Clifton Webb, in a radio play based on John Dixon Carr's novel, The Burning Court. Okay, Frank, take over.
1: The Battle of the Pacific has moved into high gear. 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
2: John Payne will soon be seen in the 20th Century Fox Technicolor production, The Dolly Sisters. Frank McHugh can soon be seen in State Fair from the same studio. Next Thursday, same time, Mr. Clifton Webb will be your star of Suspense.
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with a love that's true. 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

0: Yes, Circus Day belongs to the kids. And Helen, I don't know about you, but when that band begins to play and the clowns and acrobats start their acts, well, I feel just like a kid myself.
1: Well, I'm with you, Dick. 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
0: Well, you doll, what are we waiting for, Helen? 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

0: Did you just hear what I just heard?
1: That noise don't come from an ordinary bird.
0: It may be just a cricket or a critter in the trees.
2: It's giving me the jitters and the joints around the knees.
1: I think I see a jidjik and he's fuzzy and he's furry. I haven't got a brain, but I think I ought to worry.
2: I haven't got a heart, but I've got a palpitation.
1: As Monica the poorest, I don't like the situation.
0: Are you going to stand around and let him fill us full of horror?
1: I'd like to roar him down, but I think I've lost my roar.
2: It's a hooses.
1: It's a hooses.
3: It's a what's-its.
1: It's a watches. Who's that? Who's that? Who's that?
2: Who's that?
0: Who's that hiding in the treetops? It's that rascal, the jitterbug. Should you catch him buzzing round you, keep away from the jitterbug. Oh, the bees in the breeze and the bats in the trees have a terrible, horrible buzz. But

Bobby, Bobby, Bobby, Bobby, Bobby, Bobby, Bobby, Bobby, Bobby, Bobby, Bobby, Bobby, Bobby, Bobby, Bobby, Bobby, Bobby, Bobby, Bobby, Bobby, Bobby, Bobby, Bobby, Bobby, Bobby, Bobby, Bobby, Bobby, Bobby, Bobby, Bobby, Bobby, Bobby, Bobby, Bobby, Bobby, Bobby, Bobby, Bobby, Bobby, Bobby, Bobby, Bobby, Bobby, Bobby, Bobby, Bobby, Bobby, Bobby, Bobby, Bobby, Bobby, Bobby, Bobby, Bobby, Bobby, Bobby, Bobby, Bobby, Bobby, Bobby, Bobby, Bobby, Bobby, Bobby, Bobby, Bobby, Bobby, Bobby, Bobby, Bobby, Bobby, Bobby, Bobby, Bobby, Bob

0: Yes, it's the Gay Family Series starring Lucille Ball with Richard Denning as Liz and George Cooper, two people who live together and like it. As we look in on the town of Sheridan Falls, where the Coopers live, it's an average Wednesday morning. The traffic on Elm Street is fairly heavy. The cars are moving along about as usual. Except, wait a minute. Pull over to the curb. Here comes a woman driver. No, pull over to the curb, get out, and lie flat on the sidewalk. It's Liz Cooper.
1: Hello, lady, hold it there. Just a minute there.
2: Were you whistling at me, officer?
3: Well, yes. As a matter of fact, I was. Yes.
2: What for?
3: Guess.
2: Well, let's see. Oh, I know. You want me to buy some tickets for the policeman's ball.
3: No. Guess again.
2: You were just being friendly and wanted to say hello?
3: No, and you're getting colder.
2: Well, I give up. What did you want?
3: Well, I hate to be rude.
2: Oh, that's all right.
3: According to the law, when a driver intends to turn, he indicates the choice of his direction by a certain specific arm signal.
2: I know.
4: Then why didn't you make a signal?
2: I made a signal.
4: You signaled for a right turning, a turn left.
2: I know, but it's all right. I can explain.
3: Well, then, pray do.
2: Well, yesterday at this corner, I signaled left, and then I decided to go straight. So I had one coming. Well, that makes sense, doesn't it?
3: It's perfect, perfect.
2: Well, then what's that you're writing?
3: It's a story for the Reader's Digest.
4: On the most unforgettable character I ever met. Here's your ticket.
2: Ooh.

0: Yes, Mrs. Cooper.
1: Is Mr. Cooper home yet?
0: Yes, ma'am. He's in the living room.
1: Oh, dear. I wanted time to think up a good story.
0: What is it now?
1: A traffic ticket. What can I tell him?
0: Mrs. Cooper, why don't you just mark in and tell him straight out what you've done?
1: You mean go in and tell him the truth?
0: Yes.
1: I never thought of that.
0: Why don't you try it?
1: I think I will. I was fresh out of alibis anyway. Wish me luck, Katie.
2: Hi, honey. Oh, when did you get home?
1: Oh, just a minute ago. How's my little husband?
2: Ah, fine. How about a kiss? Honey, I have something to tell you.
1: I have something to tell you, too.
2: Oh, but mine's so important.
1: Mine's important, too.
2: Yeah, but mine won't keep.
1: Mine won't either.
2: Look, this could go on all night. Now, let's decide which one's going to tell their news first.
1: Well, I think the prettiest one in the room should talk first.
2: Well, all right.
1: Well, as I was
2: this
1: driving down...
2: This morning at the bank, I got a phone call.
1: I yield to the beautiful doll in the gray flannel suit.
2: Well, if you insist.
1: Go right ahead.
2: Honey, the greatest thing happened today.
1: What?
2: I got a call from the Chamber of Commerce, and I've been chosen as chairman of the Sheridan Falls Safe Driving Week. Now, what was your news?
1: My news?
2: Yeah. What were you going to tell me?
1: Well, I was just going to say, we're having dinner tonight.
2: Where?
1: Here.
2: We're having dinner at home. This is your news?
1: Dull, ain't it?
2: Oh, come on. Now, that isn't what you were going to say, is it?
1: Well, I'll get it. You wait there, George.
0: Did I hear the door?
2: Mrs. Cooper got it, Katie.
0: Oh, well, how'd you take it, Mr. Cooper?
2: Take what?
0: Mrs. Cooper's news about the traffic ticket.
2: What traffic ticket?
0: Well, didn't she... Oh!
2: Go on, Katie.
0: Oh, no, Mrs. Cooper!
2: That'll be all, Katie.
0: Yes, sir. I wonder if the employment office is still open.
1: Boy, let's go have dinner, George.
2: Just a minute, Liz. What was it you were really going to tell me?
1: I was going to tell you about something I learned today.
2: Oh?
1: Yes. George, did you know that the female crocodile lays 3,000 eggs a year?
2: No.
1: Ain't that interesting?
2: Oh, very. I learned something very interesting today, too.
1: What was it?
2: The female auto driver gets 3,000 traffic tickets a year.
1: Well, that's interesting. Who told you?
2: A little birdie.
1: That little birdie ought to keep her big beak shut.
2: It slipped out, and you should have told me yourself anyway.
1: Well, I was going to, George, but when you said you were elected chairman of Safety Week, I didn't dare.
2: I don't blame you.
1: George, how long does the drive last?
2: Until a week from Friday. They're having a big ceremony at the site of the new automobile club.
1: Oh.
2: And there's going to be a parade of all the drivers in town who haven't had an accident for 10 years.
1: Well, that'll be a short parade.
2: Look, Liz.
1: Huh?
2: Do you think you can possibly keep from getting a ticket while I'm chairman of this drive?
1: Oh, sure. I could leave the car in the garage.
2: Now, don't be smart. I'm very serious about... Hey... That's a good idea.
1: What is?
2: Leaving the car in the garage for the next week.
1: Oh, George, you wouldn't do that.
2: Well, it's a great idea. You suggested it yourself.
1: Oh, well, you mustn't listen to me. I'm mentally deficient.
2: Sorry, honey, it's all set.
1: Oh.
2: For the next week, the car remains in the garage, and the key to the garage will be in my pocket.
1: But, George, what am I supposed to do for a whole week?
2: Walk.
1: Walk?
2: Yes, you remember walking. You put your right foot out first, then your left foot, then your
1: right
2: foot.
1: All right, all right.
2: Oh, come on, honey, don't be mad. I'll take you to a movie after dinner. There's a picture that reminds me of your driving.
1: What is it?
2: Panic in the Street.
1: Oh, no.
3: Oh. probably Marge Van Tassel. I asked her to come over.
1: Hi, Marge. Come on in.
4: Hello, honey. I came over as soon as I could. What's this big project you want me to help you with?
3: Well, you know how George has had the car locked in the garage all week.
4: Yeah?
3: Well, I've got to get it out today.
4: But why today? The safety drive will be over tonight, and George will take the car out for you.
3: I know. And guess what he's going to find on the left front corner of the car?
4: What?
3: No fender. George doesn't know it, but I ran into someone.
4: Who?
3: I don't know. But somewhere in this world tonight, there's a car with five fenders.
4: Oh.
3: And, Marge, I just have to get it fixed.
4: What's your plan? Don't you have a duplicate key to the garage?
3: No.
4: Oh, wait, of course.
3: We used to keep one in this vase on the mantel.
4: I'll bet he's forgotten all about it.
3: Well, get it out. No key. What's this piece of paper? Well, of all the nerve.
4: What's it say?
3: Did you ever get fooled? Signed, George. He thinks he's so smart.
4: Well, speaking of the woman who's locked herself out of the house innumerable times, there's only one thing to do.
3: What's that?
4: Get a screwdriver. We'll take the garage door off.
3: Oh, dear. That sounds pretty drastic. Do we have to do that?
4: Well, we do, unless you think you can slip under the door.
3: Okay, then. I guess it's either take down the garage door or start hunting for a very thin, flat mechanic.
5: True or false? The United States finances most of the cost of the mutual defense program of NATO, the North Atlantic Treaty Organization. This is absolutely wrong, although it's a common misconception. Actually, our European allies spend $3 for each dollar supplied by the U.S. Every nation of the 15 making up NATO is the final judge of its own contribution, giving democratically and willingly to the common cause. Each in its own way, each according to its ability to contribute. That's how NATO countries operate this great force for peace.
6: As we look in on the Coopers once again, we find Liz and Marge Van Tassel in the backyard, gently removing the door from the garage.
3: We finally got the door off.
4: Yeah. It's too bad we couldn't find a screwdriver.
3: Oh, well. The cool bargain splintered the door too much.
4: No, not too much.
3: On the way back from the repair shop, we'll look for a carpenter.
4: Yeah.
3: Well, let's hurry up and go. I have to get the car back before George gets home.
4: Okay.
3: And George thought he could put one over on me.
4: Ha! Well, what are we waiting for?
3: Marge, do you know how to start a car without a key?
4: Oh, no, Liz. What are we going to do?
3: What else? Give me that crowbar.
4: You can't use it on your car.
3: Oh, no, I guess not. There must be a way to start a car without a key. Let's get out and look under the hood.
4: That's a good idea.
3: Help me lift it up.
4: Okay.
3: It's a motor, all right.
4: It sure is.
3: Where's the,
4: Where's what?
3: Where's anything?
4: Who knows? So confusing. How can a mechanic know where to find anything?
3: Oh, they just guessed. Hey, I wonder if this would start it.
4: What?
3: These eight little wires running down to those shiny white things. Maybe I ought to pull them out.
4: No, no, Liz. I wouldn't pull anything out.
3: No, I guess not.
4: Look. I didn't know cars had these.
3: What?
4: Oh, right here in front. There's a little propeller.
3: Oh, Marge, that's not a propeller.
4: It isn't?
3: It's an electric fan.
4: Oh, well, what's it doing in here?
3: Oh, anybody knows that. When the mechanic's working on the motor, it keeps him cool. To me, I heard George say once he used to start cars by putting a piece of metal across some wires.
7: Really?
3: Yeah, it sounds silly, but it's worth a try. Now, what do we use? Hand me a hairpin.
7: Oh, here.
3: Gee, it's dark down in here. I can't see very well.
7: Well, wait a minute. I'll light a match.
3: No, don't bother. I found some wires.
7: Are they connected to anything?
3: Well, wait a minute.
7: I think so!
3: I can't hear you over the sound of the motor.
7: Ah, the motor! It's running!
3: All right!
7: Jump in the car!
3: Okay.
7: We're off!
3: Now, just a minute. How could I hit the garage doors when they aren't even on?
7: You ran over them.
3: Oh, no. Well, we'll have to keep going. Gee, that was one of my best backing jobs. Clear out of the driveway and into the street, and I didn't lay a wheel on one petunia.
7: Good for you, Liz. Well, what are we waiting for? Why don't you turn?
3: I can't.
7: Why not?
3: The steering wheel's locked. Yes, we've got the motor started, but I can't turn the wheel.
7: Oh, this is a fine mess.
8: Say, do you think if I got in back and you got in front, we could lift it around?
3: No, that's no good.
7: Well, we have to do something. Here comes the car.
3: I see it. I'll pull up so he can go in back of me.
8: No, he's going in front of you. Back up.
3: Okay.
8: No, he's going in back of you. Go forward.
3: Well, what's the matter with him?
8: He can't do that.
7: Come back here, you big smash-and-run driver, you.
3: Oh, now I'm three fenders over my quota.
7: Oh, what a nerve.
3: Hey, Marge, he really did us a favor.
7: What do you mean?
3: Look, he knocked the rear end around. Now we can drive down the street.
7: That's right. I guess every crumpled fender has a silver lining.
3: Sure, let's go.
7: Hey, off to the repair shop.
3: What are you stopping for? We're faced the wrong way. The repair shop's in the other direction.
7: Well, turn around.
3: Oh, sure.
7: Oh, that's right. The steering wheel's locked.
3: Well, we have a choice, Marge. We can back up 10 blocks or drive around the world.
7: I've seen you back up. It'd be quicker to drive around the world.
3: Never mind. We'll go forward and keep a sharp lookout for a garage. Marge, we're almost through town. Don't you see a garage yet?
7: Not a sign of one. I wonder how much longer we're going to have to drive like this.
3: Who knows? Just hope there's a good mechanic in Hong Kong.
7: Liz, look out, look out! Here comes the car!
3: I see him.
7: He's coming right at us.
3: Well, I can't move. He

0: the wrong side.
1: He had to, Marge. I'm 3 feet from the left curb.
0: How did we get clear over here?
1: Well, it's not my fault. I'm driving in a straight line. It's the street that's crooked.
2: Oh, here comes a cop.
0: Oh, no.
3: Pull over to the curb, lad. You hear me? Pull over to the curb.
1: I can't.
3: What?
1: Could you pull the curb over to me?
3: Stop that car.
0: How could you explain driving on the left side of the street?
1: I don't know. He'll never believe the truth.
0: Oh, it's too bad we aren't in England.
1: England. That's it.
0: What?
4: All right. Now, what's the meaning of this?
1: Oh, tip, tip, chitty-o. Hello there, Bobby. Righto, old chap. It's me, all right.
4: What are you doing driving on the left-hand side of the street?
1: Oh, blimey, I keep forgetting. This isn't England, is it?
4: No, it isn't. And you aren't English.
1: Oh, my dear fellow, I am. You can ask my friend, Lady Van Tassel. Tell him, lady, am I English?
0: Ooh, boo, boo.
4: If you are so British, just let's hear you sing the British anthem, huh?
1: British anthem?
4: Yes.
1: Certainly. You start, old girl.
0: No, you start.
1: Righto. London Bridge is falling down, falling down, falling down. London Bridge is falling down, my
4: dear. I'll give you about 2 minutes to get that car over to the right side of the road.
1: But I told you I can't. I can't turn the wheel.
4: Oh, you women drivers. Oh, come on, get out. I'll pull it up to the curb.
1: But, officer, look, there's something I have to tell you.
4: I've heard enough of your phony stories. Get out.
1: Officer, believe me, don't try to move this car. Your motorcycle's right in front of us. And
4: now,
1: the first...
4: I hope I know enough about driving to miss my own motorcycle. Now, will you please keep quiet and let me handle this?

0: You know, Marge, it was too bad about that policeman. I felt sorry for him.
1: Oh, I did, too. I guess they get attached to those motorcycles.
0: Yeah, they must. The last time I looked back, he was holding the broken handlebars in his lap and crying like a baby.
1: Oh, he'll get over it.
0: What's everybody honking for?
1: Oh, I don't know. The traffic certainly got heavy all of a sudden.
0: Yeah, they're all going in single file. Nobody's passing anybody.
1: Well, we must be in some sort of a parade.
0: Yeah, I wonder what kind...
1: Oh, my goodness, Marge, you don't suppose it's George's parade, do you? George's parade?
0: Yeah, the one he's reviewing. All the drivers in town who've driven 10 years without an accident.
1: Oh, it must be. Wait a minute. There's a reviewing stand ahead.
0: Where? I can't quite make... Oh! It's George!
1: We've got to get out of here! Turn the car around! Turn the car around!
0: What do you think I've been trying to do all afternoon, you big fathead?
1: What?
0: Oh, I'm sorry, Marge. What'll I do?
1: Wait till the car ahead is out of the way and then speed past the stand.
0: Oh, I can't. There's a big excavation ahead and I can't turn.
1: That's where they're building the new auto club.
0: Oh, Marge, I can't let George see me. I'm going to stop.
1: Oh, you can't. What about the whole parade and back of us?
0: Well, they'll just have to wait till I figure this out. Now, what we can do...
1: Ah!

0: Marge.
1: Yes, Liz.
0: Look back and tell me what you see.
1: I'm afraid. You look.
0: Okay. I see a wreck.
1: Just one?
0: Yep, just one. But it's three blocks long. There are very few drivers left in this town who haven't had an accident in the last 10 years.
2: Oh, look!
0: What's the matter?
2: Everybody's coming down off the stand.
0: Oh, dear.
2: The mayor, the chief of police, and George.
0: George, hold me out of here.
3: Well, madam, just what do you think you're doing? Liz!
0: I can explain everything, George.
3: Do your explaining later. Now, get that car out of here.
0: I see a wreck.
1: Just one?
0: Yep, just one. But it's three blocks long. There are very few drivers left in this town who haven't had an accident in the last 10 years.
2: Oh, look!
0: What's the matter?
2: Everybody's coming down off the stand.
0: Oh, dear.
2: The mayor, the chief of police, and George.
0: George, hold me out of here.
3: Well, madam, just what do you think you're doing? Liz!
0: I can explain everything, George.
3: Do

0: can explain everything, George.
1: Do your explaining later. Now, get that car out of here.
0: I can't, George. I can't turn it.
1: Oh, what are you talking about? Get out of the car. I'll do it.
0: But, George, that big hole in the ground is right ahead.
1: Now, keep quiet. You've caused enough trouble.
0: George, listen to me.
1: You keep quiet, too, Marge.
0: What?
1: Get out of the car.
0: Well, all right.

0: Now, as gunshots echo across the windswept, snow-covered reaches of the wild Northwest, Quaker Puff Wheat and Quaker Puff Rice, the breakfast cereals shot from guns, present the challenge of the Yukon. It's Yukon King, swiftest and strongest lead dog of the Northwest, blazing the trail for Sergeant Preston of the Northwest Mounted Police in his relentless pursuit of lawbreakers.
1: On King! On, Huskies!
0: Gold. Gold discovered in the Yukon. A stampede to the Klondike in the wild race for riches. Back to the days of the gold rush. With Quaker Puff Wheat and Quaker Puff Rice bringing you the adventures of Sergeant Preston and his wonder dog Yukon King as they meet the challenge of the Yukon. Say, the owl is a wise old bird. And here's my idea of someone who's plenty smart, too. It's the fellow or girl who eats a nourishing breakfast of Quaker Puffed Rice or Quaker Puffed Wheat with milk or cream and fruit. These king-size, ready-to-serve premium grains of rice or wheat are shot from guns. 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No fooling. Wheat or rice shot from guns is so crisp and tender it melts in your mouth. It's good for you, too. So tomorrow morning, be smart. Enjoy this breakfast treat. Quaker Puffed Rice or Quaker Puffed Wheat. Turk Morris and Nick Calhoun sat in their small cabin on the outskirts of Silver Bend, a settlement north of Dawson. Silver Bend was one of the towns that had grown overnight after a gold strike in the creek that bordered it. But Turk and Nick had arrived too late. The only claims left were worthless. Now their supplies were getting low, and the trading post was refusing credit. Turk's face, however, looked animated as he talked to Nick.
2: I tell you, Nick, we can do it. I've watched Louie every night for a week, and he always puts his money in the safe just after he closes the store.
3: Does he let you stay in?
2: Covers his window. That safe is full of the gold the miners leave with him. I saw Dutch Anderson leave 4 big sacks of it one night.
3: But, Turk, we've sold all our dogs but 3 of them. We can't get far with a team like that.
2: With 2 more dogs, we'd be all right.
3: And with no money, where do you think we'll get them?
2: I got that figured out, too. You know old Ned Gray at the edge of town?
3: Yeah?
2: He's got 2 fine dogs. He's planning to raise dogs and sell them. He keeps them in the woodshed in back of his place, and Ned's a sound sleeper.
3: Oh, so we steal the dogs first and then hold up Louie.
2: Can you think of a better plan?
3: The next day, everybody finds out we skipped town. How far do you think we get with everybody knowing who did it?
2: Listen, my friend, I've got something above my ears besides hair. We're pretending to check out of here day after tomorrow. We'll say goodbye to everyone and then go to the hills and hide out for a while. We'll sneak in at night to do this job. Nobody will think we did it if we hadn't been around. They won't think of us at all.

0: Might work.
1: It will work. While we're out in the hills, we'll find ourselves a good hideout somewhere and maybe lie low for a while until they give up looking for us.
0: Yeah, if we can get a good team together, we can handle it.
1: We'll have a team, all right. I'm going over to see Ned tomorrow again and get friendlier with those dogs.
0: They'll probably tear us to pieces if we try to steal them.
1: Yeah, I'm taking care of that part of it. Every time I go there, I take a piece of meat with me for them.
0: Yeah?
1: Yeah, they know me already. Besides, Ned has made the pets of them. They're naturally friendly anyway.
0: Are they good sled dogs?
1: The best, especially the female. She's smart and strong. Lots of stamina, Ned says.
0: We'll be taking a big chance. But if we get away with
1: it... We'll get away with it. And there's enough gold in Louis' safe to last us a lifetime without working. Now, tomorrow, you pass the word around that we're leaving.
0: Maybe the boys will even throw a farewell party for it. That'd be a funny one.
1: Yeah.
2: The following day, as Turk neared the cabin of Ned Gray, the old man came out of the door with food for his dogs. His leathery face lighted up with a smile of welcome when he saw Turk.
3: Well, good morning, Turk. I didn't expect a visitor this early.
1: How are you, Ned? I just came out to say goodbye.
3: What do you mean? You're leaving here?
1: Yep. Nick and I are giving up. We got here a little too late to hit a decent claim.
3: The one I got isn't good, but I do get something out of it. I'd hate to see you go, though. You and me were just getting friendly. Besides, you like dogs just the way I do. I'm going to feed them now. Want to come along? They're back in the woodshed.
1: Sure I do. I brought them some meat. We had some left that we won't be using, huh? Mind if I give it to them?
3: Well, now, that's mighty thoughtful of you. They'll appreciate it. It keeps me humping to feed him. I'm not so spry anymore, and hunting is hard on me. Yep, here's the shed. Listen to him.
1: Yeah.
3: All right. I'm coming, you varmint. There you are. Here's your breakfast. You'd better give them that meat later, Turk. Save it for their dessert.
1: All right. Peggy is sure a good-looking dog, isn't she?
3: Her markings are unusual. A black face with white half-moons over her eyes. You don't see many dogs marked like that. I hope some of her pups look like her.
1: Yeah, Blitz is a nice dog, too.
3: You bet he is. They make a fine pair. Both of them got the best dispositions in the world, too. They're as friendly as a couple of kittens.
1: they gulp that breakfast down in a hurry. Is it all right if I give them the meat now?
3: Sure thing.
1: Here, Peggy. Here, Blitz.
4: Try this.
3: That was mighty thoughtful of you, Turk, to bring me that meat to him. I'm sure sorry you and Nick are leaving.
2: Nick and Turk were soon forgotten after they left Silver Bend. But 2 weeks later, they were back. The snow fell heavily in the darkness as Nick waited in the shelter of some trees. The three dogs, hitched to a sled beside him, began to bark as the figure of Turk came toward them, leading two dogs on leash.
5: Quiet! Be quiet! Stick your fools!
6: Keep those dogs still!
0: Well, I see you got the two dogs from Ned's place.
1: Yeah, didn't have any trouble at all. Ned was asleep, and I just walked up and took him out of the woodshed. They remembered me and didn't make a sound.
0: What do we do now?
1: We'll hitch these dogs to the sled and wait a while. It'll soon be time for Louis to close the store. We'll leave the dogs behind the store and watch Louis through the window. When he gets the safe open, in we go.
2: When Louis Ranier locked the door of his train post that night, he didn't know that Turk watched him from the side window through a small slit in the hide that kept out the cold. As the old Frenchman twirled the combination of the big safe behind the counter, he didn't see or hear the knife that cut through the hide, or hear Turk as he came toward him on moccasined feet.
1: Don't move or turn around, Louis, or this gun will go off.
7: Where did you...
1: Feel this gun on the back of your neck?
7: Please, no shoot.
1: Get up and walk into the back room.
0: I'll bring the rope.
7: Do not shoot me. I do what you say.
1: Sure you will. And if you do, you won't get hurt. Now lie down on that cot, on your stomach.
7: Wait.
1: Now put your hands behind you. They're going to tie you up.
0: I'll tie his hands first. Then tie him to the cot. He won't be able to move till morning.
2: That night, the wind and snow covered all the tracks in the community. And when Sergeant Preston stopped at the trading post early in the morning, the snow lay like a smooth blanket, clear and undisturbed. His big lead dog, King, followed at his side as the Mountie walked to the door.
8: Well, King, looks as if we're Louis' first customers this morning. Guess we're early. That's funny. Louis must have overslept. He's usually around for this. Louis! Louis! That's odd. Wonder if he's sick or something.
6: Hello there, Sergeant Preston.
8: Oh, Ned, how are you?
6: I'm sure glad to see you, Sergeant. My two dogs, Peggy and Blitz, were stolen last night.
8: Huh?
6: I just come to Louis to see if he saw any suspicious-looking people around here yesterday. The dogs were gone when I went to feed them this morning.
8: Maybe they got out some way.
6: No, nope, the door was shut, and there weren't any tracks, what with the snow and wind last night. Now, let's go in and find out if Louis saw anyone around.
8: Louis' door is still locked. I've rapped, but he doesn't answer. Let's go around and see if the back door's open.
6: Those dogs of mine are valuable. I paid lots of money for them. And Peggy's going to have pups.
8: Say, Ned, look at that window. The hide's been cut.
6: Maybe something's happened to Louis. Maybe that's why he won't answer the door.
8: I'll get through this window.
6: You in all right, Sergeant?
8: Yes. I'll open the door for you and King.
6: Any sign of Louis?
8: He isn't here in the store. Let's look at the back room.
6: There he is.
8: Bound and gagged. Get some water, Ned.
6: Right, Sergeant.
8: Just a second, Louis. I'll have you free. There you are.
7: Merci.
8: Now, I got these ropes off your hands and legs.
6: Here's the water, Sergeant.
8: Right, Ned. Drink this, Louis.
7: Yeah. Merci, Sergeant.
8: Can you tell us what happened?
7: Last night, I put money in the safe after store is closed.
8: Yes?
7: Then someone put gun to my head. Tell me walk to back room.
8: Did you get a look at him?
7: He say not turn round. With gun in back of neck, I do what he say.
6: I don't blame you.
7: There are two of them. They tie me up, put gag in mouth, then go. All night I lie here and no can move. They rob safe, I suppose.
8: Let's go have a look at it. Up you come, Louis.
6: Do you think this robbery has anything to do with my dog's disappearance, Sergeant?
8: I don't know, Ned. It doesn't seem likely that anyone would plan a robbery like this without being well prepared for it. They wouldn't care about the valuable dogs if they got all the gold in Louis' safe.
7: And that's what happened, Sergeant. Look. All gold and money, she's gone.
8: Mm.
7: Much of gold belonged to miners who leave it here with me to keep safe. Oh, sacre bleu. What I tell them now?
8: They have absolutely nothing to go on unless they did steal those dogs of yours, Ned. They'd have no way of knowing that I've seen Peggy and Blitz.
6: And I'm sure neither Peggy nor Blitz would run away, Sergeant.
8: It's a very slender clue, but it's all we have to go on. I'll do my best, Louis.
7: That I know, Sergeant. And with King to help you, I bet you catch them thieves.
2: Sergeant Preston lost no time following up his only clue. In every trading post in the vicinity, he described the dog Peggy, but no one had seen a dog that answered the description. As the days passed, Sergeant Preston grew more and more discouraged. Had he known it, Turk and Nick were less than 10 miles from Silver Bend, secure in their hideout, a large cave hidden in the hills. It was 8 days after the robbery when Turk and Nick discussed their plans.
1: Yeah, there's one thing I have to do before we leave here, Nick.
9: Yeah? What's that?
1: They may have connected the dog's disappearance with a robbery.
9: Nah, not much chance of that.
1: We're not taking any chances.
9: We need the
1: go. But did it ever occur to you that Peggy would be an easy dog to spot in case anyone was told to watch for?
9: Yeah, I was thinking of that the other day. Not any dogs are marked like her.
1: And Blitz is different. Lots of dogs look like him. But not one in 100 is marked like Peggy.
9: We need her for a lead dog.
1: Yeah, we're not giving her up. But we can change her looks.
9: How?
1: Before we leave, Peggy isn't going to have a white spot on her. We'll blacken her with charcoal.
9: Sure. Nobody would recognize her then.
1: I think we're safe, Nick. We can start our trail tomorrow.
2: We'll continue our story in just a moment.

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0: It was early the next morning when Nick yawned and stretched as he emerged from his sleeping bag. And then, as he walked out of the cave toward the spot where the dogs were bedded, he gave a startled cry.
1: Turk! Turk, wake up!
2: What's wrong?
1: Look over here at Peggy. She had her puppies last night.
2: Well, for the love of Pete.
3: Three of them. Of all the rotten luck.
1: Now what are we going to do? We can't make her work today.
3: Yeah, she may be too weak. Then we can put the pups on the sled and let her run along beside it. She'll be strong enough to be in harness by tomorrow.
1: Say, Turk, don't you think we ought to give her a blanket or something to lie on?
3: No, she's all right. We'll hitch up the team as soon as we eat breakfast. I guess we better find a box to put those pups in.
1: There's that case of beans we're in. It's almost empty.
3: And we'll use it to carry them on the sled. Now, come on, let's get going.
0: Turk and Nick made slow progress that day with only four dogs to pull the sled. They were often delayed by Peggy trying to get to her complaining puppies. The following day was even worse. When they put Peggy in harness, she stopped periodically and tangled up the teeth by trying to get back to her brood. At last, Turk's temper broke.
2: That fool dog! Rush! Rush, I say!
1: No use! We can't use Peggy as lead dog with those puppies on the sled. She keeps turning the team around.
3: We'll fix her. Put Blitz in the lead and harness her up behind him. After we get going, take that box with the puppies in it and put it behind a tree somewhere and leave it.
1: Turk, they'll starve or freeze.
3: What of it? We can't be bothered with them. As soon as she gets used to them gone, she'll work the way she's supposed to. We can't lose time on account of three puppies.
1: All right. You get the sled going and I'll take the pups off so she won't know the difference.
0: It was later that day that a trapper named Jim Wilson and his young son Tommy were walking toward their cabin a short distance from the trail near Cree's Crossing. Suddenly, Tommy stopped on the trail.
4: Hey, Dad, did you hear something?
5: No, Tommy. What do you think you heard?
4: Listen.
5: That sounds like a puppy. Where's it coming from?
4: Over there, behind those bushes, I think. Come on, let's look. They are, Dad. Oh, look. Three of them. And they haven't even got their eyes open yet.
5: In a box. Well, how do you suppose they got here?
4: I'll bet they're hungry. I wonder where the mother is. Can't we take them home, Dad?
5: Well, maybe we'd better. They'll die if we leave them out here. They're only about a couple of days old.
4: Gee, they're pretty. Look at that little black one. Isn't he a beauty?
5: We'll bring the box along, Tommy. You can run to the trading post at Crease Crossing and buy some milk for them.
0: Darkness had fallen by the time young Tommy had reached the trading post at Cree's Crossing. As he entered the store, his face lit up when he saw the tall figure of Sergeant Preston talking to Mike at the counter. King, sitting beside the Mountie, wagged his tail in welcome as he recognized Tommy.
4: Hello there, King. Hello, Sergeant Preston.
6: Well, Tommy, how are you?
4: Gee, it's sure lucky I found you here. You know a lot about dogs, don't you?
7: Well, Sergeant knows lots about everything, Tommy.
6: Well, I wouldn't say that, Mike, but I do know a lot about dogs. What do you want to know, Tommy?
4: Dad and I found three little puppies in a clump of fir trees today.
6: Oh?
4: Somebody must have left them there to die. They were in a box, and there was no mother around, and they're hungry.
6: Oh, that's odd. Dogs are too expensive up here to do that.
7: Say, maybe someone tried to steal them. Left them there till it got dark.
4: Dad and I don't know much about dogs. Should we feed them canned milk? Their eyes aren't open yet.
6: Well, you'd have to thin it quite a bit.
4: Do you think you could come back to our cabin and help me with them? Dad and I'd glad to have you there for supper.
6: I was going to stay with Mike, but I guess he'll excuse me, won't you, Mike?
7: Oh, sure, Sergeant. I know how you like dogs. You go take care of them pups.
4: You better give me some cans of milk, Mike.
7: All right, Tommy.
6: I'll pay for them as a present to the pups.
7: Well, here's your milk. I'm sorry, Sergeant, I can't help you find those robbers. But I haven't seen a dog like you describe it.
6: Keep your eyes open, Mike. I know they're somewhere in this territory. Come on, Tommy. You can ride on my sled.
1: One thing.
6: Here we are, Tommy. Hawking. Hello, your husky.
4: Dad will be awful glad to see you. Do you think King will hurt the pups if we let him come in?
6: Of course not. All right, King. Come along, boy.
4: Look who's here. Sergeant Preston.
5: Well, Sergeant, I'm sure glad to see you.
6: How are you, Jim? I Here you adopted three orphans this afternoon.
5: Oh, yep. And listen to them. I guess they're hungry.
6: There's some milk for them. But open it up, Tommy. We'll add water and then warm it on the stove.
8: I'll get it ready, Sergeant.
6: All right.
5: All right, let me have your parka, Sergeant.
6: Thanks, Jim. Now I'd better have a look at those pups. All right, King, you can look, too. Well, well, small, aren't they?
5: Oh, they can't be more than 1 or 2 days old. Isn't that little brat back one pretty? Hey, lift him up, take a look at him. Prettiest markings I ever saw.
6: Come here, little fella. I won't hurt you. Why, these markings.
5: Huh?
6: Two white half moons over the eyes, diamond spot on his back, and a white chest.
5: Why do you act so surprised?
6: Jim, I've been trailing dog with markings just like this pup's. She was going to have puppies. This must be one of hers. Where'd you find these pups?
5: Oh, just this side of Five Crossings, where the trail branches off.
6: And whoever left these pups could have taken any of the trails in five different directions.
8: Here's the milk, Sergeant. The shell is off, but it isn't very warm.
6: All right. Well, this will do, Tommy. I'll feed him with a spoon now. Did you mix this milk with water?
8: Uh-huh, just the way you told me to on the way home.
5: About this dog you're looking for, Sergeant. Is she stolen?
6: Yes, it's funny, though, Jim. Nobody on the trail saw a dog that looked like her. I questioned everyone. Wonder if this could be just a coincidence.
5: Well, it's dark as pitch outside tonight. There's not much you can do about it till morning.
6: You're right, Jim, unless...
5: Unless what?
6: Would you mind if I stayed here tonight?
5: I'd be glad to have you stay, Sergeant.
6: I have a hunch that a mother dog will be mighty concerned about her pups. She might do something about it.
0: Nick and Turk had branched off the main trail at Five Crossings. Peggy had been hitched behind Blitz, and not hearing the crying of her puppies, had followed in the traces peaceably. The outlaws reached a clearing and prepared to make camp for the night. It was then that Peggy missed her pups. It was time to feed them, and she didn't hear them crying. She twisted impatiently.
1: Quit wiggling, you fool. How can I get you out of the traces?
3: Well, you better take her back to the sled and let her see that her pups ain't there before you tie her up. Maybe that way she'll be quieter.
1: All right. Come on, Peggy. I'll show you your young ones are gone. Then maybe you'll act sensible. Come on.
0: Peggy sniffed at the sled anxiously. When she couldn't find the pup, she grew frantic. Always a gentle dog, she suddenly turned fierce. And with a quick twist of her head, she slashed at Nick's hand.
1: Oh!
0: Her sharp teeth tore through his mitten, and with a howl of pain, he dropped her harness. Like a flash, she was off into the darkness.
1: My hand! That she-devil!
3: Why didn't you hang on to her, you fool? Peggy! Peggy, come back here!
1: My hand's cut.
3: Yeah, we'll never get her back now. So dark, we can't even follow her. Oh. We'll have to get along with just four dogs.
0: Back in the cabin, Tommy and his father slept. But Sergeant Preston lay awake and fully dressed on a cot, with King on the floor at his side. Presently, King whined, and then rose and moved to the door. He looked back at his master, and then Preston heard the sound for which he had been waiting. A dog barked outside the door, and King replied.
6: Quiet, King.
9: Something wrong, Sergeant?
6: Sorry to wake you, Jim. Mind if I turn up this lamp a little?
9: Why, no. Go ahead.
6: I think we have a visitor.
8: Is someone coming, Sergeant Preston?
6: We'll see, Tommy. Come on in, old girl.
8: Why, it's the puppy's mother. She's going right to them.
5: Well, I'll be darned. Sergeant, you knew she'd come. That's what you were waiting for.
6: It's the mother of the pups, all right, but it's not the dog I was expecting. This one's all black.
8: And you thought she'd mark like the black and white puppy.
6: Still, the way she acts toward King...
5: Oh, she knows him, all right. No mother dog would let a strange dog come that close to her pups.
6: King was friendly with both Peggy and Blitz. Peggy! Peggy! Let me have a good look at you, girl.
8: Oh. Sergeant, your hand is all black.
6: This is Peggy. No wonder nobody remembered her on the trail. Her white markings have been covered. Come on, King. We have work to do all
5: night. Where are you going at this time of night, Sergeant?
6: I'm taking in back trail Peggy. I hope she'd get away tonight when the men who stole her made camp. Takes a lot to keep a mother away from her pups.
8: Well, how did she find them here?
6: She followed the scent, Tommy. She must have spent hours looking back along the trail. Now, King, we're on our way.
0: Sergeant Preston was unable to see the trail in the darkness, but King knew his job. The Mountie had left his team at Jim's, and he and King made fast time through the night. Dawn was breaking when the Mountie approached a camp where Nick and Turk were cooking breakfast.
1: Hey, Turk, look.
3: Huh?
1: Here comes a man and a dog.
3: That looks like the Mountie who patrolled Silver Bend.
1: Think he could be looking for us?
3: Yeah, maybe it's a good thing Peggy got away. Might have recognized her. He knew Ned Gray. Now, you let me handle this. Ah, good morning.
6: Morning. I think we've met before. Weren't you two boys prospecting at Silver Bend a while back?
10: Oh, yeah. But we pulled out of there almost a month ago.
6: Huh?
10: I'm Turk Morris. You're Sergeant Preston, aren't you?
6: Yes. Looking for a couple of dogs that were stolen from Silver Bend about 10 days ago.
10: Oh, we wouldn't know about that. He left there long before that.
6: My dog seems to have met a friend. What is it, King? Why, it's Blitz. That's one of the dogs I'm looking for.
10: Why, it can't be. We bought him from a man on the trail just a couple of days ago. You see,
0: as Turk talked to Sergeant Preston, Nick gradually edged around behind him. An axe lay on a log near the fire, and Nick's hand crept toward it. The Mountie didn't look around. He knew without looking that King was watching Nick.
6: I'm afraid you'll have to prove you bought this dog. I'll have to hold you for questioning. The theft of the dogs is linked to a robbery. You won't mind if I look at that load on your sled?
11: My dog and King had been watching when Nick lunged forward with the axe uplifted. King attacked to meet Nick's lunge with all the force of his great strength. The man and dog rolled in the snow. Then Turk pulled his gun, but Sergeant Preston was ready.
2: Oh, you don't! Here's another for you, Turk! And one more! Takes care of you.
6: Down, King. All right, boy. Get up, Nick. On guard, King.
7: What did you do to Turk?
6: He's just knocked out. He'll recover. Now I'll have a look at the load on your sled.
7: You don't need to bother.
6: No.
7: You'll find what you're looking for. Me and Turk, we robbed Louis. I know when I'm licked.
6: Very well. Nick, you're under arrest in the name of the Queen.
7: If it hadn't been for that dog.
6: You're quite right, Nick. Because of King and the three cute pups, this case is closed.

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0: 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The part of Sergeant Preston is played by Paul Sutton. 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Listen Wednesday when Sergeant Preston and Yukon King meet the challenge of the Yukon in the case of the Devil Dog.
2: While I was traveling with a sled train to guard a shipment of furs and gold that the Aurora Trading Company was sending to Skagway, strange thing happened. I awakened one morning too weak to get out of my blankets. I didn't realize that I'd been drugged by the owners of a dog that had been well-schooled in viciousness. King met that Devil Dog in a showdown fight that had a most surprising outcome.
0: Be sure to hear this exciting adventure Wednesday.

For a delicious hot breakfast, eat Quaker Oats. The giant of the cereals is Quaker Oats. Yes, the giant of the cereals is Quaker Oats. Delicious, nutritious, makes you feel ambitious. The giant of the cereals is Quaker Oats. 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Then start on good Quaker Oats breakfast tomorrow. Because nourishing oatmeal gives you more growth and endurance than any other whole grain cereal. Still less than one penny a serving. Quaker and Mother's Oats are the same. This is J. Michael wishing you goodbye, good luck, and good health from Quaker Puffed Wheat and Quaker Puffed Rice. So long. This is ABC, the American Broadcasting Company.

out with Gershwin or Bach. 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The seals and haddock get acrobatic when she plays on her chromatic. When she plays boogie-woogie, lobsters flippity-flop. She even made a submarine

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She plays mad jive for the hep catfish. She even plays a tune for a tuna that swims with a swish. A big fat turtle whose name was Myrtle shook and shivered till she broke her girdle. The whale that swallowed Jonah yelled across the bay, I'll open up my mouth and let you out today to hear Veronica plays her harmonica down on the pier in Santa Monica. Two happy sturgeons whose hats were merging were married when her wedding march was surging. These sturgeon had some little ones with eyes of blue who taught a school of eels and kissed that herring too to play harmonica with our Veronica.

a drum, when I hear it is the music that I understand. The rum to the tum of the drummer in the band. The toot to the toot of a flute, when I'm near it is the sweetest refrain of them all. I love to hear the bugle call. I laugh and I sing as I swing to the rhythm when

I want some kissing and some hoping and some missing and some moping and some stuff like that there. I want some leaping and some chasing and some weeping and some pacing and some stuff like that there. And when I get a certain feeling, I confess it, there's really only one expression to express it. I want some hugging and some squeezing and some mugging and some teasing and some stuff like that there.

gonna be hungry to squeeze.

I want some kissing and some hoping and some missing and some hoping and some stuff like that there. I want some leaping and some chasing and some weeping and some patient and some stuff like that there. And

Hey, I'm not a woman, I'm not a woman, I'm not a woman, I'm not a woman, I'm not a woman, I'm not a woman, I'm not a woman, I'm not a woman, I'm not a woman, I'm not a woman, I'm not a woman, I'm not a woman, I'm not a woman, I'm not a woman, I'm not a woman, I'm not a woman, I'm not a woman, I'm not a woman, I'm not a woman, I'm not a woman, I'm not a woman, I'm not a woman, I'm not a woman, I'm not a woman, I'm not a woman, I'm not a woman, I'm not a woman, I'm not a woman, I'm not a woman, I'm not a woman, I'm not a woman, I'm not a woman, I'm not a woman, I'm not a woman, I'm not a woman, I'm not a woman, I'm not a woman, I'm not a woman, I'm not a woman, I'm not a woman, I'm not a woman, I'm not a woman, I'm not a woman, I'm not a woman, I'm not a woman, I'm not a woman, I'm not a 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
1: Show. 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
2: Adventure, suspense, mystery, and music.
1: Starring Roy Rogers, King of the Cowboys, and Dale Evans, Queen of the West, with Pat Brady, the Mellow Men, and an all-star cast. And now, here to greet you with a song and a story are Roy and Dale.

0: good evening, folks. Greetings again to the whole family. That song, Mexicali Rose, reminds me of a trip Dale and Pat and I made a while back. We've been looking around for a real isolated guest ranch where we could take it easy for a few days, and the Rancho El Dobe looks just right. It's down in a desert country about 20 miles this side of the Mexican border and the town of Mexicali. Before we got there, Dale made me promise that I'd do nothing but rest and relax. And when we checked in, Mr. Wilson, the owner of the rancho, guaranteed that we'd have a nice, quiet vacation. Well, the next morning, we got up early and decided to give the horses a little exercise before breakfast.
1: Oh, did you ever see so much sand in all your life? It ain't nothing but miles and miles of...
2: miles and miles.
3: Well, we wanted peace and quiet and isolation. We couldn't have picked a better spot.
1: Hey, Roy?
2: Yeah?
1: How about turning back? Stomach yelling for breakfast.
4: Okay, Pat, let's go. Hey, wait a minute. Hold up.
1: Huh? Well, what's the matter?
3: What is it, Roy?
4: Well, I'm not sure. It looks like a man's body.
3: Body? Where?
4: Over there in the sand.
3: Oh, no. Let it be a mirage. Please let it be a mirage.
4: It's no mirage.
5: Is he?
4: He sure is, Pat. And that isn't all.
3: He looks kind of strange, Roy.
4: He should. This man was frozen to death.

0: do you suppose a man could freeze to death out here in the middle of the desert?
1: Well, the desert isn't very hot at night.
0: No, but it doesn't get cold enough to freeze.
2: Hey, Roy, the sun's melting the ice on him. It'll all be gone in a few minutes.
0: Yeah, I see. That proves one thing for sure.
1: What?
0: He must have been brought here sometime during the night.
2: How do you suppose he got here?
0: That's what I'd like to know.
2: I wonder if he has any papers on him that'll tell us who he is.
0: I'll take a look.
1: Now, Roy, remember, we're on a vacation. Let the sheriff find out what happened.
0: Okay, Dale.
2: How do you reckon whoever brought him here did it without leaving any tracks, Dale?
1: They must have wiped out their tracks when they left, so they wouldn't be followed, Pat. Did you find anything on him, Roy?
0: No, his pockets were empty. No, we'd better get back to the Rancho El Dobe so I can call the sheriff.

0: 7. Brady.
1: Morning.
2: How do?
3: How do you do, sir?
1: I hope your ride this morning gave you an appetite.
2: Yeah, it sure did. I could eat a raw bear.
1: Fine. How's this table here?
3: This'll be fine, Mr. Wilson.
1: Huh? Will Mr. Rogers be joining you?
3: Yes. He's in the lobby making a phone call to the sheriff.
1: The sheriff? Why? Is something wrong?
2: I found a dead man out on the desert.
1: No.
2: Yes, an underbury mystery acute circuit.
4: Sick him.
1: Really?
2: Yeah, he was frozen to death.
1: Frozen? In the desert?
2: Yeah.
3: Let's not talk about it, Pat.
2: Okay. How about breakfast, Mr. Wilson?
1: Oh, certainly. I'll have Clara take your order. Oh, Clara?
5: Yes, Mr. Wilson?
1: The Rogers table, as soon as you can.
5: Be right there.
6: Good morning, Mr. Wilson.
1: Good morning. Miss Evans just told me about the mystery you uncovered this morning.
2: Well, it wouldn't be a mystery very long if Roy wasn't on a vacation.
3: What'd the sheriff say, Roy?
6: He thought I was joking at first, but I guess he finally believed me. I told him we left the trail and marked the place where we found the man. He's going out to investigate.
1: Well, the sheriff's a good man. Oh, excuse me. Someone's in the lobby.
3: Morning, folks.
6: How do you do?
3: Good morning.
2: What's good today?
3: Oh, we have a special treat for breakfast, Mr. Brady.
2: Oh? What's that?
3: Cantaloupe.
2: Cantaloupe? I'll see him advertised on the bill of fare.
3: Well, Mr. Wilson brought several back from the market this morning.
2: Well, I'll start with one of them. And some cereal, ham and eggs, maybe an order of French toast, and an order of grits, and hominy, coffee.

0: Come in.
1: Rogers?
0: Yes, sir?
1: Rogers, my name is Bradley. I'm a special investigator with the Border Patrol. I wonder if I can have a few minutes of your time.
0: Sure, come in.
1: The sheriff told me you found the body of Emmanuel Lopez this morning.
0: Is that who he was?
1: Yes, he was one of our best men. He worked undercover for us on the other side of the border.
0: I see.
1: The medical report says he was frozen to death. How they did it, we don't know.
0: They?
1: The smuggling ring. We've been after them for over a year. Last night, Lopez sent us a message by shortwave saying he was coming across with information that would tell us who the leader of the gang really is. Well, obviously, he didn't make it.
0: You think the gang learned he was a spy?
1: That's right. They're smart and dangerous. Now, Mr. Rogers, we understand you're down here strictly on a vacation.
0: Yes, I am.
1: Well, now, would you consider extending your vacation to the other side of the border?
0: What did you have in mind?
1: Well, just continue to act like you're on a vacation. You know, enjoy yourself. Buy the usual things, rapes, souvenirs, and diamonds.
0: Diamonds?
1: Yes, that's right. Now, you see, we're sure that the contact of the smuggling gang is a man named Popescu, a Romanian. He poses as a poor refugee forced to sell the family jewels.
0: Aren't the diamonds he sells real?
1: Well, they're real enough. They're only worth about a tenth of what he'll ask for them.
0: I see. And you think I might learn who the boss of the gang is if I bought some diamonds from this man?
1: Well, no, not quite. But if you were interested in buying, say, $10,000 worth, providing you a guarantee they could somehow get them past customs at the border, well, Popescu might take you to someone who could give you that guarantee.
0: I see.
1: I admit it's not much to go on, but it would at least give us another link in the chain.
0: Well, I'll have to ask Dale, Mr. Bradley. I promised her I wouldn't...
1: Well, now, that wouldn't be wise. You are people who know that you're helping us, the better.
0: But if I don't tell her, she's liable...
1: She'll think you're just in Mexico seeing the sights. So will Mr. Brady. Now, the less they know, the healthier it'll be. And so, what happened to Emmanuel Lopez?

0: Well, Dale, aren't you glad we decided to take in Mexicali?
1: I certainly am. Those costumes the natives wear are the most colorful I've ever seen. They're just...
2: Hi, folks.
0: Hi, Pat.
1: Hi. Oh, Pat, you look like you bought out the store.
2: Oh, I didn't buy so much. Just a zavapi and a pair of hurry cheeses. Mexican shoes.
0: We know, Pat. Have a seat.
2: Thanks.
3: Photographer? Películas? Senor, senorita? Photographer for souvenir?
2: Hey, Roy, let's have our picture taken.
0: Okay.
3: Oh, gracias, senor Rogers.
0: You know my name?
3: Oh, si, senor. It is because of my little brother, Pedro. He's a great, great fan of yours.
0: Oh?
3: Please, you all come closer together, si? Like this? Ah, bueno. Ahora, my. Hold it. Ah, bueno, bueno. Your picture will be ready in a moment.
0: Okay, miss. Maybe you can do me a favor.
3: Si, senor.
0: Do you happen to know a good jeweler in this town? I'd like to see about buying some diamonds.
3: Diamonds? Well, senor, I do not know such a one. Perhaps if I inquire...
1: Roy, what do you want to buy diamonds for?
0: Oh, I've heard you can get some real bargains down here.
4: Pardon me, Mr. Rogers?
0: Yes?
4: Permit me to introduce myself. My name is Popescu.

0: Mr. Rogers,
1: I have a proposition that I believe may interest you.
2: Oh? Well, sit down, Mr. Professor. Oh,
1: thank you.
2: This is Dale Evans and Pat Brady. Mr. Professor.
3: Hey, great. How do you do? How something?
1: Mr. Rogers, I will come right to the point. I'm in need of several thousand dollars.
2: Oh?
1: Unfortunately, it's taking much longer to acquire the visa to enter your country than I anticipated.
2: I see.
1: Because of this, I'm forced to part with some of my family heirlooms.
4: Heirloom?
5: Well, why would you want any old looms for your hair?
3: Oh, Pat.
2: Go ahead, Mr. Professor. What kind of heirlooms?
1: Diamonds, Mr. Rogers. Beautiful, absolutely perfect stones. Now I'm forced by poverty to sell these same world-famous, genuine, perfect blue-white diamonds at tremendous bargain. Are you interested, Mr. Rogers?
2: Well, I'd like to see the stones. Do you have them with you?
1: No, Mr. Rogers. I would be risking my life to carry such a treasure abroad from my small hotel room, but if you would care to accompany me there, it's only a short walk from the cantina.
2: Okay, I'll be back in a few minutes, folks.
3: But, Roy...
2: Let's go, Mr. Popescu.

0: Here you are, Mr. Roger. Now, do you not agree with me that these stones have a truly magnificent luster?
1: They sure sparkle. What do you think they're worth?
0: In this country, next to nothing, but in the United States, they will be worth perhaps $30,000, $40,000.
1: That much, huh?
0: That is conservative estimate. However, you may have the stones for only $10,000.
1: $10,000? Well, that certainly sounds like a bargain, but there's a matter of paying duty on them. That would cost me at least another $10,000. Now, sir, Mr. Popescu, by the time I got them back into the United States, they'd cost me two...
0: Excuse me, Mr. Archer, but I do not remember saying anything about paying duty on the stone.
1: Well, how could I avoid it?
0: What would you say, Mr. Rogers, if I guarantee to have the stones delivered to you in the United States duty-free?
1: Then I'd certainly be interested in buying them.
0: Good. Good. Come with me.
1: Where to now?
0: It's only short distance, near the freight yard. I will introduce you to a man who will see that you receive the stones safely across the border.

0: car should have been back by now.
1: Yeah, I know. Oh, here comes the girl with our picture.
0: I wonder if she knows where that Mr. Popescu lives.
2: Senorita, Senor Brady, your picture is very nice. Thank you.
1: How much?
2: $1, senor.
1: Oh, here you are.
0: Oh, miss.
2: See?
0: Do you know the man that Roy left here with? Mr. Popescu?
2: Mr. Popescu? No, senorita, I do not know him.
1: Well, you saw him sitting at our table, didn't you?
2: No, senor, I saw no one at your table.
0: But he came over here right after Roy asked you about buying some diamonds.
1: Yeah, it looked like you sent him.
2: I'm sorry, please excuse me, but
0: I don't know why you're not telling the truth, miss. But if Roy's been swindled into buying some phony diamonds...
1: I think we ought to tell the police, Dale.
0: That's a good idea.
2: No, please wait.
0: Will you tell us where Roy is?
2: Please, senorita, I cannot. Mr. Professor, he would be very angry.
0: Okay, Pat, call the police.
2: No. All right. I will do it. Come, I will take you to Senor Popescu's hotel.

0: Senor Morales is here, Mr. Rogers.
1: I see.
0: Hello, baby. It's me, Popescu.
2: What do you want?
0: There is someone with me, a gentleman with much money. He wants to talk business to you.
2: Oh, come in.
0: Mr. Rogers, this is Senor Morales.
2: Mucho gusto. Now, senor, what can I do for you?
1: Well, I might buy some diamonds from Mr. Popescu, providing we can get together.
2: Oh, excuse me.
0: Don't worry, Mr. Rogers. Senor Morales will make all the necessary arrangements. He has connections.
2: No, senor, you were saying...
1: I was saying that Mr. Popescu wants to sell me some diamonds.
2: Oh, I see, and you wish me to bring them to you across the border.
1: Well, yes, if you think you can do it, but I guess...
0: Morales, are you crazy? Why did you hit him with a piece of pipe, baby?
2: Because, baby, he's a spy.
0: What?
2: You're a fool, Popescu. Rogers was sent here by the border patrol to trap us.
0: How do you know?
2: The man at the door, he was sent by the boss, he told me.
0: So what do we do with him now?
2: Same thing I did with the other spy. We'll send him across the border, and when they find him, he'll be in the middle of the desert, frozen to death.
0: This train goes across the border, David?
2: Say it leaves in a few minutes. Here, this is the car we're using this trip.
0: Refrigerated car. How cold it gets in there, baby?
2: Cold enough to freeze him. I'll open the door. Get in, Popescu. I'll lift Rogers up to you.
0: Hurry, baby. It's cold in here.
2: Okay. Here he comes.
3: You got it.
2: Drag him back inside the car.
0: Okay, baby. Is it
2: fine enough? See, that's fine. So long, baby. Sorry, but you know too much.
3: No, Morales, please, no!

0: Mr. Roger. Mr. Roger.
1: Yeah, Professor. I hear you.
0: I did not know. Believe me.
1: I believe you.
0: We're going to freeze to death. We won't be able to stand this cold much longer.
1: How far is it to the border?
0: For us, too far. We'll be ice before then. I'm getting so sleepy.
1: Well, don't give in to it. Listen to me.
0: No use. We haven't got a chance.
1: Don't give up, Popescu. Try to keep moving around.
0: But there's no room. There's so many melons.
1: Hey, we're slowing down. The train's slowing down.
0: So soon, it can't be.
1: Wait a minute, listen.
0: It's only a dog. What out can he be?
1: What's that, Bullet? Here, Bullet! Come here, Bullet! Jump on!
2: Boy!
1: In here, Dale. In here.

0: tell me why we're riding in this here fruit car dressed up like a bunch of Eskimos?
1: Sure. In a few minutes, this train's going to stop at the water tower. That door will open, and the head of the smuggling ring will expect to find Popescu and myself frozen to death.
0: The head of the smuggling ring? You mean it isn't Pupaiku?
1: Or Poppy Cooper? Or...
2: No, Pat. And it isn't Morales either.
0: I'll bet I know.
1: Who?
0: Rose.
1: Rose?
0: Yeah. The girl that took our pictures. Her name's Rose. They call her Mexicala Rose.
2: I don't think it's the girl. After all, she took us to Popescu's hotel and from there to Senor Morales. Now, if it hadn't been for Rose, Roy would still be locked up in this car, freezing to death.
1: No, it isn't Rose.
0: Oh, now, Roy, stop playing games and tell us.
1: Well, I'm not absolutely sure, but I think it's... Quiet now. The train's slowing down. Okay, get ready.
3: Okay, boys. Get under those cantaloupes and dig out our shipments.
1: Just stay where you are, boys.
3: Roger.
1: Don't reach, Wilson. Don't reach. My hands are cold, not frozen.
3: I should have given you the reservation at my ranch, Rogers. I knew you spelled trouble.
1: That's not the only mistake you made, Wilson. You shouldn't have been serving cantaloupe for breakfast. The only place you could have gotten them that time of the morning was out of a refrigerated freight car. That's the method you've been using for smuggling and for freezing people in the middle of the desert.
3: The biggest mistake I made was in believing that you were on a vacation.
1: I was.
0: Some vacation, like a jockey taking a horseback ride on his day off.
2: That's right, Mr. Roy Rogers. And when you're ready, we'll start home to the good old Double R Bar, where it's peaceful and quiet, and we can get rested up from our vacation.
4: And, folks, that's a story I'm always reminded of whenever I hear the song, Mexicali Rose.

0: That's all for now, folks. This is Roy Rogers saying to all of you from all of us, goodbye, good luck, and may the good Lord take a liking to you. See you next week.
1: You've been listening to The Roy Rogers Show, starring Roy Rogers, King of the Cowboys, and Dale Evans, Queen of the West, with Pat Brady, the Mellow Men, and an all-star cast. Be sure to be with us again next week at the same time. This is the United States Armed Forces Radio and Television Service.

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1: Oh, you did fill my heart with love.
0: Fill my heart with love, dear, just for you.

Hello, men. This is Marie Green again, coming to you on V-Discs. I have two songs for you, and I'm pretty sure you all know them, and I hope that you'll all like them. They are Solitude, and I Know That You Know.

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This time is my time, will soon be goodbye time. Then in the starlight, hold me tight, with one more little kiss, say nighty-night.

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0: With his faithful Indian companion, Tonto, the masked rider of the plains led the fight for law and order in the early western United States. The stories of his strength and courage, his daring and resourcefulness have come down to us through the generations, and nowhere in the pages of history can one find a greater champion of justice. Return with us now to those thrilling days of yesteryear. From out of the past come the thundering hoofbeats of the great horse, Silver. The Lone Ranger rides again.
1: Come on, Silver! There's danger on the trail ahead! I'll Silver! Hey!

0: For many miles, the guard and driver had sat in silence on their high seat on the westbound stage. One held the reins, the other a rifle. Each man was wrapped in his thoughts. Inside with the mail and freight, a single passenger dozed. Finally, after a long silence, the guard said,
1: Pete, have you noticed our passenger at all?
2: Nope.
1: To me, a passenger is just a part of the load along with the mail and freight. I don't have time to study passengers.
2: I've been thinking about him for a long spell. It's just come to me who he is.
1: You know him?
2: Yeah. I remembered his face as being a little familiar, but I couldn't recollect his name until just now.
1: What about it?
2: He's Ben Barton.
1: Barton?
2: Ben Barton. Don't that mean anything to you?
1: I can't say as it does.
2: Dagnabbit, Pete, where you been all your life that you never heard of Ben Barton?
1: Right here in this seat, sometimes riding east and sometimes west. Who the Sam Hill is Ben Barton that I should know all about him?
2: He's only the richest man around here, that's all. Just the richest man that ever lived, almost. He's got so much cash money that he can buy any town he wants.
1: He can't buy a square meal in Gunner Creek when we get there. There's no square meals in town. Get up there!
2: All right, have your joke, Pete.
1: Just being rich don't mean so much.
2: I thought everyone had heard about Ben Barton. He's about the meanest tarantula that ever drawed a breath.
1: He looks like a young sort of fella.
2: Well, you couldn't call him old.
1: I always say when a man gets rich young, you better be on guard. Because there's always a chance that he's crooked.
2: When a man's got Barton's money, he's never proved crooked. Shucks, he can do just about what he wants and get away with it.
1: That don't say he's honest.
2: Come on! No one ever could prove he's crooked. You know, Pete, I heard that one time Ben Barton got bit on the leg by a rattler.
1: Yeah?
2: And it was the rattler that got poisoned.
1: Well, that's the kind Ben Barton is. Well, he don't look like a dangerous man.
2: No, he don't look like it. He don't have to go around carrying a gun and doing his own shooting. He can always find someone to do the rough work for him. And he can pay for it, too.
1: I wonder if he knows Sid Layton.
2: Why?
1: You know Layton, don't you?
2: Sure. He got himself elected as sheriff of Gunner Creek.
1: He's an ornery critter, too.
2: So I hear.
1: And getting rich fast. I said that when a man gets rich fast, there's something that'll bear looking into. Well, Sid Layton is one of that kind.
2: Our passenger's getting off at Gunner Creek.
1: Yeah, maybe he's figuring that Layton is getting too much cash. Maybe he wants some of it.
2: Hold on, Pete.
1: Huh?
2: There's a tree across the road.
1: Drat the luck. Must have been the big wind we had the other day. Now we'll have to saw that tree in a hunk and move it to one side.
2: Oh, there! Oh! Oh, there, boy! Oh, there!
1: Dang it all, just when we was making good time, too. I was afeard that wind might have done some damage somewhere along the line.
2: Hold on, Pete. That there tree never blowed over. Look at it. It's been cut with an axe.
1: Huh?
2: I don't like the looks of this.
3: Hey there, driver. Why are you stopping here?
2: Take a look. Do you think this stage can fly over that tree?
3: Oh. Well, get busy, then. You won't move it by sitting up there and looking at it.
2: Ornery critter.
4: You're all covered.
2: You!
4: Steady there. Keep that rifle down. I don't want to open fire.
3: Shoot that masked man. Shoot him, I say.
4: Don't try it.
3: Hold up, eh?
2: Look here, young feller. You draw in your horns and let us alone, we'll forget the play you're making. But if you make trouble, we'll sure as thunder see you strung up.
4: I'll take my chances on that. This isn't a regular holdup anyway. All I want is your passenger. Get out of there, Barton.
3: Why, you young upstart?
4: Save it. I said get out of the stage. You and I are going to have a talk.
2: Now, see here, you...
4: You two are better get to work on that tree. It'll take plenty of handling before you can move it.
1: Well, I can see that, but
4: why... I'll do it. You're going on without your passenger. He's staying here with me.
3: You'll pay for this.
4: Sure, but I'm willing to pay. They're worth whatever it costs. Now get at that tree. Barton will help you.

0: young highwayman kept his face covered and his guns handy as he directed the guard, the driver, and the passenger in the removal of the tree that blocked the trail. Finally, the stage was able to proceed.
1: No more talk now. Get those horses going. You can tell Sid Layton about this when you get to Gunner Creek. I guess he'd be real surprised to know that someone had the nerve to take a man as important as Ben Barton off your stage.
2: For the last time, stranger.
1: No, get going. Here, I'll help you with my own whip. Get up there.
2: Steady, boy, there. Steady. Get up there, boy.
1: Now then, Ben Barton, I guess I'll take this covering off my face so you can see who you've got to thank for taking you from the stage.
3: I don't know you, but I'll know you the next time we meet. I'll have you hung if it's the last thing I do.
1: Maybe that won't be necessary, Barton. You don't know me, huh?
3: No.
1: Look sharp. Folks say my eyes are the same as my father's were.
3: I don't know you. Say what you've got to say and let me go on to town.
1: There's only one of us going away from here, Barton.
3: What do you mean?
1: We're shooting it out.
3: I'm not armed.
1: You will be. Here's an extra gun. It's loaded.
3: I won't touch it.
1: There it is, Barton, right at your feet. I put mine on the ground at my own feet.
3: Who are you? Why should I know you?
1: You killed my father.
3: What? You must be loco.
1: Oh, no, I'm not loco. Paul was one of the biggest cattlemen in this part of the country. That was just a few years ago. You broke him. He knew who was behind the gang that was stealing his cattle.
3: I'm not a cattle thief.
1: No, all you do is hire him. You hire cattle thieves. You and Sid Layton. You're the one that bought the votes to make him the sheriff.
3: I?
1: Right. Oh, I know it's the truth, Barton, but I know what chance there'd be to try and prove it in court. You could buy the judge and the jury and witnesses and everything else.
3: Now, see here.
1: My name is Dave Sanders. You remember Sanders?
3: Sanders?
1: He trusted you and you double-crossed him. When he found out the truth, you had him shot.
3: Now, wait. You've been hearing things. I remember your father. That's true enough.
1: He taught you all you know about cattle raising.
3: You think I...
1: I don't think I know.
3: I never handled a gun in my life.
1: You're going to handle one now. I heard it said that you were yellow. Too yellow to do your own fighting. You hire it done for you. Well, this is one time when you got to do it for yourself. I waited a long time, Barton, for this chance.
3: I won't touch that gun.
1: There it is. On the ground at your feet. Better take it and defend yourself.
3: I won't. You can't shoot a man who's not armed. I won't touch that gun. You can't shoot me this way.
1: Yellow as a cur. Yellow as they said you were. All right, Barton. I'll let you live. I'll let you live on just one condition.
3: One condition? Money? That's what you want. All right, Sanders. I still say I didn't rob your father, but if you think...
1: I know.
3: If you think I did, I'll pay you what you think I took from your father.
1: His life.
3: Well, of course, that I can't pay.
1: Oh, I want a confession from you, Barton. And in that confession, you'll tell the part that Layton has played.
3: But I...
1: That's it. I'll have that, or I'll shoot your life out, even if you won't touch a gun.
3: But I can't do it.
1: I won't wait long.
3: No. No, don't shoot it.
1: Hey, what's the matter with you?
3: Bad heart, you...
1: Here, I got some water.
3: Oh! Why, you... Oh.

0: The stage arrived in Gunner Creek. The man in charge of the sheriff's office listened to the guard and driver.
1: We couldn't see who it was, Sheriff.
2: He had a handkerchief over his face, Layden, but he wasn't old. Fact is, he was kind of youngish.
3: What did he steal for the stage?
1: Well, nothing.
2: That's not quite right, Sheriff. He didn't steal mail or freight, but he made our passenger get off and made us come on without him.
3: Maybe the stage lineup better get a new guard. Seems to me it's mighty careless of you.
2: Careless? Nothing. We didn't have no choice. We couldn't drive over that tree on the road.
1: And there was trees thick on both sides of us. We couldn't watch everywhere at one time.
3: Who was the passenger?
1: Well, I reckon you know him. It was Ben Barton.
4: Ben Barton?
2: Makes a difference, eh?
3: Why didn't you say so in the first place?
4: Hey, deputy, call him in. Stage robbery on the trail east of us.
2: Yeah. I reckon if it was anyone else but Barton, that sheriff wouldn't have bothered to get out of his chair.
0: The shot that was fired by Ben Barton as he sprawled on the ground rang over the hills and reached the keen ears of two men in the saddle. One was an Indian, the other the Lone Ranger. They lost no time in urging their horses forward and arrived at the scene long before the sheriff's posse.
5: Oh, there's Silver Wolf, fellow.
6: Oh, that fellow on the ground.
7: Yes, I see him. Look him over, Tonto.
2: Me take a look.
7: Tonto, that's Ben Barton.
2: Tonto know him.
7: Can anything be done for him?
2: No, him dead.
7: No sign of a bullet wound.
2: Him not die from bullet.
7: Remember what we heard east of here, Kemosabe? They said that Barton had lived too fast a life. He would drop in his tracks.
2: Not right.
7: He's had several heart attacks. Unless it seems it was the last.
2: Someone get shot here.
7: Yes. Here's a gun still on the ground beside Barton. The name on it. Sanders.
2: Sanders. Him die some time ago.
7: But his son isn't dead. I remember Dave Sanders very well.
2: Him do this?
7: It looks as if he'd been hit hard. The trail won't be difficult to follow.
2: What we do now?
7: I want to find Dave Sanders. We'll hear what he has to say about this.
2: Kemosabe, horse come this way.
7: Yes, I hear it.
2: Let me take a look.
7: There, Tonto. It's Dave Sanders. He's coming back.
2: Who with him?
7: I don't know.
8: Get away from that man. Stay away from there, you.
7: Sanders.
8: Yes, who are you? What are you doing there? Don't you touch that man. I don't want it said that I went through his pockets and robbed him.
7: We're not robbing him.
8: Take a look, Doc, and make sure there's nothing can be done for him.
7: We've already looked at him, Sanders. He's beyond help.
8: He is, huh?
9: I'll take a look anyhow, Dave.
8: I'm keeping the drop on you, too.
7: Put your gun away, Sanders. Are you the one who cut down that tree to stop the stage?
8: Yes, I am.
9: He's done for, Dave. I'm sorry.
8: Well, I'm not. At least I didn't kill him.
9: No, you didn't do it, but you'll be blamed. Sid Layton will hang you for this.
8: That dirty crook, he's as crooked as Barton was. He helped him all along. I wanted to make Barton confess to robbing Pa and having him shot. Doc, I told you that was why I stopped the stage.
9: I know,
8: Dave. The law can't accuse me of murder. All I wanted to do was get the truth from Barton.
9: Well, now you'd better go home and get to bed. That wound of yours is a bad one.
8: Never mind my wound.
7: Sanders, how did you get shot?
8: None of your business.
9: He told me how it happened. He tossed a gun to Barton, inviting him to draw. But Barton let it drop to the ground. Then when Barton fell, he grabbed at the gun and shot Dave just before he died.
7: Oh, I see. Sanders, you're coming with us.
8: And what?
7: I'll take that gun before you hurt someone.
8: You
7: there. Come along now.
9: Someone's coming. A lot of horses.
2: Let me put Dave on horse.
8: Let me go, you redskin. You
7: hear and you'll hang. Sheriff Layton will make sure of that.
9: Hey, that's the sheriff coming. Look, it's a whole posse.
7: Let it be, fella. Hip. Tell him anything, Doctor. But don't try to hide the fact that it was Dave Sanders who escaped.
9: But you... Who are you, anyway?
8: Let me go.
7: Ready, Tonto?
2: You ready?
8: Stop. Leave me be. I can take care of
7: him. Come on, Silver.
9: Get him up. Come.
4: Keep after him till you run him down.

0: Now to continue our story. The Lone Ranger held Dave in his saddle and urged the great horse Silver to breakneck speed in running from Sid Layton and his posse. Tonto was close behind when the masked man reached a camp deep in a remote woods.
1: Whoa there, Silver. Whoa, fellow. Whoa. This will do, Tonto.
2: Push down. Don't fire. Oh.
3: Dave, sorry we had to give you such a rough ride with that wound of yours.
4: Never mind that wound.
3: Here, Tonto. Lower him to the ground. See how badly he's hurt.
2: No. Me take him here.
4: I'm not bothering about that wound. I just want to know what in thunder you figure on doing now that you got me here.
3: We had to get you away from the sheriff. That was the most important thing.
4: I'll take my chance in court. I didn't kill that crook.
3: Layton would have no trouble proving that you did.
4: But he can't
3: be... By the time he had your case before a judge and jury, the doctor would have been a long way from town. And there would have been marks to prove that Barton had been shot.
4: Well, Layton wouldn't go that far.
3: He'd go farther than that, Dave, to prove that you're a killer.
4: You seem to know a lot about it.
3: I do. I knew your father.
4: But who are you? Why are you masked?
3: Your father called me the Lone Ranger.
4: The Lone Ranger?
3: Did he ever speak about me?
4: Oh, golly, yes. I might have known when you called that horse Silver.
3: Now let Tonto have a look at that wound. You'll be safe enough here for a few days.
4: What good will that do?
3: Meanwhile, we'll see if we can't pick up where you left off.
4: Meaning what?
3: Dave, you wanted a confession from Barton.
4: Yeah.
3: You wanted to prove that Sid Layton was as crooked as Barton.
4: But now I...
3: Now you still want to prove that. You also want to get back some of the cattle your father lost.
4: Those critters are a long way from here by this time.
3: But there was money paid for them. Perhaps you can collect something for your mother.
4: You know about my mom?
3: Yes.
4: Oh.
3: She's had a hard time since your father was killed.
4: And now, just when I'm old enough to help out a little, I've got to make a fool play and make a fugitive of myself. Oh, it's no use. I'll never be able to show myself in town again. Layton won't let himself be trapped.
3: Maybe he won't have anything to say about that. Will you help me?
4: Help you?
3: Trap Sid Layton.
4: What can I do?
3: I'll tell you what you can do. And if things work out as I hope, you'll be able to go back home and give your mother some of the money that was stolen by two of the cleverest cattle thieves that ever lived.

0: Sid Layton was in his office the next day, still in a bad temper because his posse could not find any trace of the two horses that outrun him. As men came in to report, he sent them out again.
1: Keep moving. Keep trouble till you find those three. I'll hang the masked man and the Indian as well as Dave Sanders. Find him, I tell you. Keep hunting till you find him. Right. You, lad.
2: Yeah.
1: Keep watching Sanders' house. Maybe the kid will try and get home to see his ma. Now clear out. Frisbee, we're in a fine situation now. Why'd Barton have to go and drop dead like that?
3: What'll we do, sir?
1: I'm trying to think of something. We've got to work out a scheme of some sort. I don't know what arrangements Barton made.
3: He didn't write you about him, huh?
1: Yeah, he wouldn't run the risk of putting anything in writing.
3: You've got a mighty big lot of cattle on our hands. It won't be easy to handle it at all without making folks suspicious.
1: Hey, shut up and let me think.
3: Well, maybe it'd be a good idea to sit tight and not take any more chances, Sid.
1: Yeah.
3: Barton was the brains of the outfit.
1: What's the matter with me?
3: Well, nothing, Sid. I don't say there's anything the matter with you, only you know how it was. Barton made all the plans so slick that, well, that we were always in the clear without a thing to worry about. Now, with him gone, well, I don't know.
1: Sheriff, I'll figure out something. Just be still and let me think.
3: All right, go ahead and think.
1: Well, let me see. We've got a mighty big herd of cattle rounded up. The boys that did the trick and rounded up have been paid off and sent to other parts.
3: Yeah, that's the way Barton did things. He'd have one gang of boys bring the cattle together and, well, a second bunch deliver it to where it was sold. That's how he kept men from learning too much of his business.
1: Yeah, we've got the cattle.
3: If only Barton could have told where it was sold.
1: The thing we've got to do is find a buyer. That's it. Someone to buy the cattle at a good price.
3: You can't make the price too low or they'd get suspicious.
1: I know.
3: Barton got around the country aplenty. He always had a good market for the cattle. Remember the time we sold the Sanders cattle?
1: Shut up, you fool. Don't mention things like that. If someone was to hear you...
3: All right, all right. Don't get sore at nothing.
1: Frisbee, I don't like the way that masked man in the Redskin showed up.
3: Yeah, me neither.
1: Last time I heard from Barton, he told me to be on guard.
3: He did?
1: I don't know what he meant. He was going to tell me more about it when he got here. It seems there's been someone making a lot of inquiries about the cattle that's been stolen.
3: I don't know what he could have meant by that.
1: On top of that, the way that masked man rode off with Dave Sanders...
4: Get in there, you young crook. Go on, there's the sheriff.
5: Hey, Sid, we got him.
4: Look what we found.
1: Dave Sanders.
6: All right, you got me. Well, now, this is something.
1: Where'd you get him, boys?
5: He was at his ma's house, making his plans for a getaway. He had the nerve to go home and try to pack clothes and things.
1: All right, boys. Leave him here with Frisbee and me. We'll have a talk with him before we jail him. Shut the door as you leave. Sanders, I reckon we'll start by searching you. Go over him, Frisbee.
3: Right.
1: Meantime, you can say whatever you got to say.
6: I got nothing to say.
1: Where'd you go home? Didn't you figure we'd be on the watch for you?
6: Nothing to say, Layton. Go on and throw me in jail.
3: Sid, look what he's got on him. Form papers to be made out when cattle sold.
1: Well, where'd you get those?
6: There's no writing on them.
1: No, but the printing of the form is here. Did you calculate to sell some cattle?
6: Those are just old forms that my pa used to use.
1: You ain't had them in your pocket long enough to get them wrinkled. Must have just got them, eh? Went home to get him, is that it?
6: I'm not answering questions.
3: Seems like there's something between the lining of his coat here. Feel it, Sid?
6: Yeah, that's nothing.
1: And you won't mind if we just take it out, will you? Here's a knife, Frisbee.
3: Yeah, I don't need a knife. The lining's been ripped here at the seam and sewed up with big stitches. That'll do it.
1: Let me see that paper.
3: Here it is, all folded up real small. What is it, Sid?
1: Well, maybe it's nothing at all. Like Dave says. Throw him in jail and make sure the door is locked tight.
6: Hold on. You've got nothing against me, and you know it. Doc can tell you that Barton wasn't shot. He dropped dead from his heart or something.
1: We'll see about that when you come up for trial. Lock him up, Frisbee.
3: Right. Get along there, Sanders. In you go. There, now. That'll hold you.
1: Frisbee, come close here.
3: Sure. What was that paper, Sid? I saw how your eyes went wide at the sight of it.
1: It's addressed to Barton. It's a letter.
3: Yeah?
1: It's from the outfit that's to buy the cattle. It's all as clear as can be. Barton had the letter in his pocket and Dave Sanders found it there.
3: Yeah?
1: But he didn't know what to do about it till he met that masked man of the Redskin. Then they saw there was a quick sale for a lot of livestock, so they planned to get some cattle and deliver it to this place.
3: Oh. So they had to have papers to show a bill of sale. And Dave stopped at his ma's house to get some of the forms his pa used to use.
1: That's it. Frisbee, now we're all set. All we got to do is deliver the kettle and collect the cash.
3: I'll round the boys right up and go along with them to handle the collection.
1: I'll attend to that.
3: But you always stayed here in town. Let Barton do the collecting. Maybe you better stay here and guard the prisoner. I can collect the cash.
1: So can I.
3: All right, then. We'll both go.
1: Afraid I'll cheat you?
3: No. Only I'm going to be sure you don't get tempted. I'll get the boys ready, and we can start moving the cattle tonight.

0: night after dark, Sid Layton did something he had never done before. He threw caution to the winds in his greed and went out personally to take charge of a gang of men who met in a valley some miles from town. There were hundreds of steers grazing in the valley, watched by men who knew their trade. At a word from Abel, the men drove the cattle into a close-packed herd, then started on a long trip south.
1: Get gone there! Move them critters! All right, get gone!
0: After dark, Sid Layton did something he had never done before. He threw caution to the winds in his greed and went out personally to take charge of a gang of men who met in a valley some miles from town. There were hundreds of steers grazing in the valley, watched by men who knew their trade. At a word from Abel, the men drove the cattle into a close-packed herd, then started on a long trip south.
1: Get gone there! Move them critters!
2: Get

0: When the herd was on the move and traveling at a good pace, Leighton ranged alongside of Frisbee.
1: Left a note for the deputies and told them I was called away in a hurry up trip.
2: Where'd you say you was going?
1: I said I was out to try and find the masked man and the redskin that helped Dave get away from us.
2: That's good. That'll hold water. You think we can reach this Powder River Ranch by sundown?
1: Tomorrow? Sure. We'll keep going all night and all day tomorrow. Sundown should get us to the Powder River Ranch. We don't have to wait around too long for that cash.
2: Yeah, Barton arranged the deal. There shouldn't be no trouble.

0: Toward sundown of the next day, the herd reached Powder River, a shallow stream of water between two counties. Sid and Frisbee forded the river first, then signaled to the men to drive the cattle through.
1: Here come the critters. That's the ranch right ahead.
2: Yeah, that's what it is, Sid. And it's just about sundown. Time enough for us to start back and get away from these parts.
1: That's right.
2: Hey, look, Sid. There's some men riding up to meet us. I reckon they've been expecting us.
1: Frisbee, look at that white horse.
2: Hey, that's the masked man.
1: And the redskin.
3: Keep coming, Sid Layton. You're expecting
1: us. Now, wait a minute.
3: Come on, keep going straight ahead. Don't reach for your gun.
4: He got gun on you.
2: Hey, what's this? Where'd you two come from?
3: Someone else here waiting for you, Frisbee. You too, Layton.
2: Good for you. You got him.
1: Dave Sanders.
3: That's right. We got him out of jail soon after you left.
2: You scheming snake, Layton. You stuck your neck right into the noose.
1: Now, look at here.
3: Signal to the others, Dave.
2: You bet I will. Yeah, that'll bring him.
3: It's too bad your men are behind the cattle and can't see or hear what's going on, Layton. But they couldn't stop it if they did know.
2: Here come the association men.
5: Who are they? What sort of stunt is this, anyhow?
3: Those men belong to the Cattlemen's Association of this county, Frisbee. They posted a nice big reward for the return of cattle that had been stolen from them. And another reward for the capture of the men who stole the cattle.
1: We didn't steal any cattle.
6: You got them just like you said you would. The masked man kept his word.
1: Oh, wait, man. Let me speak.
3: There's nothing you can say, Layton. Here were the cattle that was stolen from these men a short time ago. You didn't know that you were going to bring it right back to where it came from, did you?
2: We've been trapped.
1: Frame. It's a frame-up. I didn't steal the cattle.
6: I'll tell that to the judge. I heard the cattle in, boys, and corral those fellows that's driving.
2: Well, this squares things with you, Layton. You must have thought I was mighty loco to go back to my house when the law was hunting me.
1: You wait. I'll get square.
3: You'll be in jail too long to square anything.
6: The Lone Ranger has a reward coming. All the rewards.
3: The rewards go to Dave Sanders. He's lost enough through the work of this gang.
1: Yeah, but wait. Hold on. You've got to prove that this cattle is
6: yours.
1: Oh,
6: we'll prove they're ours, Layton. The brands are all registered.
2: That's the only thing we were afraid of when we fixed this scheme. The Lone Ranger said he didn't think you'd take the time or trouble to check on the brands. You'd be too greedy and anxious to get the cattle here.
7: What's that? The Lone Ranger?
1: The Lone Ranger?
2: That's who he was. And there he is over there. You better look fast if you want to see him.

fiery horse with the speed of light, a cloud of dust, and a hearty hi-yo, Silver, the Lone Ranger.

0: his faithful Indian companion, Tonto, the masked rider of the plains led the fight for law and order in the early western United States. The stories of his strength and courage, his daring and resourcefulness, have come down to us through the generations. And nowhere in the pages of history can one find a greater champion of justice. Return with us now to those thrilling days of yesteryear. From out of the past come the thundering hoofbeats of the great horse, Silver. The Lone Ranger rides again.
1: Come on, Silver. We're heading for the Rio Grande. El Silver! Away!
0: Sheriff Wilson had been asleep for several hours before the door of his small house opened softly, then closed without a sound. The lawman's first consciousness was a feeling of someone shaking him gently by the shoulder.
2: What's this?
3: Steady, Sheriff. I'm a friend.
2: Who's here? Dead right in the middle of the night. Who are you?
3: Get wide awake before you try to talk, Sheriff Wilson.
2: Where's the candle? Get a light in here.
3: It'd be better if there is no light. Perhaps you don't want anyone to know that I came here.
2: Who in blazes are you?
3: I heard that you wanted to see me. A padre in a mission told me.
2: Jumping gooseberries. Hold on now. Don't fool an old discouraged lawman. Don't do it. If you're not the man I think you are, don't josh me about it.
3: I left Silver in back of your house. Tonto was there with him.
2: Silver? Tonto?
3: Is it true that you need help here?
2: You're the one. There's no mistaking that voice of yours. You're the Lone Ranger.
3: Yes, Sheriff.
2: Oh, heaven sent you. That's the truth. There's no two ways about it. Now, wait. Just let me get out of this bed and get my boots on.
3: Why did you want to see me, Wilson?
2: I'll tell you why. It's because there's more lawlessness than I can handle. More than any size posse I can get is able to handle.
3: What kind of lawlessness, Sheriff?
2: They're down right out and out killing, stealing, raiding, and whatever else there is. The Murdoch outfit takes what it wants and laughs at anyone who tries to fight him.
3: Murdoch?
2: Well, he's the brains of the gang, Butch Murdoch. He's got a headquarters that can stand an attack of 100 men, and his headquarters is located where there's no law.
3: Oh, where is it?
2: Between here and Mexico. It's an island in the river.
3: I see. I've heard about that island. Neither the United States nor Mexico owns it.
2: Well, that's the story, and as long as Murdoch is there, he can't... Well, he can fight off any number of men.
3: What is the island like?
2: It's about 3 miles long and only about a quarter of a mile wide. It's all overgrown with brush. That gang always has good hiding when they have to shoot it out against men that try to attack them.
3: Is the river deep around the island?
2: Deep enough so a horse has to swim for it. That's why that gang can just hide in the shelter of the brush and pick off any number of men.
3: But they have to leave the island sometime. What happens when they're on the mainland?
2: Well, no one can tell where or when they'll strike next. As long as the place is on guard, they stay holed up on the island. When they attack at night, they hit a place that's unguarded.
3: I see. How about the troopers?
2: The army? Well, the island isn't in the state, so our troopers can't go there. It isn't in Mexico, so the Mexican army's in the same fix.
3: They have plenty of supplies?
2: They stole enough to last them from now to doomsday. They steal money, gold, jewels, and that sort of thing, not bothering with big things like cattle or horses.
3: Murdoch. The last time I heard of him, he was in jail.
2: Well, he got out. He wasn't out of jail 2 months before he had this gang organized.
3: Wait, there's something going on.
4: Sheriff! Sheriff! It's the Murdoch gang!
3: Come in here.
4: You're not the sheriff.
3: No, I'm not.
2: What's that you're saying, Vern? Murdoch's gang?
4: They hit the far side of town. They've already cleaned out the bank and the store.
3: How many of them?
4: Oh, looks to be 50.
2: They're coming this way and fast, too.
4: They've started a couple of fires,
2: hey, look,
4: too.
2: Look down there. Blazing building.
3: Yeah. I've got Tonto. Tonto, bring the... Oh,
4: Wilson, the masked man's been hit.
2: Here, give me a hand. Haul him back in the house.
4: Yeah.
2: Get him in the shower.
4: All right.
0: The outlaws charged like a tidal wave of sudden death, firing point blank at anything or anyone who stood between them and the road ahead. They swarmed around the sheriff's house, shouting warnings to the lawman through the window.
5: This will show you, Wilson. Lay off us.
6: Keep on your side of the water. This town will get worse than tonight's raid.
7: This is just a warning, Sheriff Wilson.
5: There's another on that rock for you, Wilson.
8: Hey, boss, look what's here. Two horses and a redskin.
0: Unable to resist the mob, Tonto was quickly roped and dragged from the saddle of his paint horse. Silver and Scout were literally dragged away from Sheriff Wilson's house. The gang moved swiftly on.
2: Oh, my sakes alive, Vern. It's a Lone Ranger that was shot.
4: No. Is that right?
2: Yeah, it's the truth. You better light the lamp so we can see how bad he's hurt.
4: Oh, I'll get to it right away.
2: And that injun friend of his.
4: I heard him take him along.
2: No telling what they'll do to him and the horses.
4: Sheriff, did they get Silver?
2: Yeah, they did.
4: Oh, here's the lamp. Now, let me take a look at him.
2: Yeah, I expect he'll wish he's dead when he hears about his Indian friend and his horse.
4: Oh, I heard that redskin fight like a banshee wildcat before they got him.
2: Yeah, the Lone Ranger's alive, breathing pretty steady.
4: Good, that wound, Scott's in his shoulder. Well, it might have been worse.
2: He knocked him down. He hit his head when he fell.
4: Well, that's what knocked him out, hitting his head when he fell.
2: Vern, get that water basin and some of them clean Sunday shirts in my dresser drawer. I'll clean out the wound.
4: Right. I reckon if we wanted to, we could take that mask off and see what the face of the Lone Ranger's like, couldn't we?
2: You stop that kind of talk. Anyone that's do that, he should have his neck stretched.
4: Well, thunderation, Sheriff. I wouldn't. I was only thinking. Well, I guess you're sure it's the cleanest one. I'll
2: put that basin on the floor beside me. That's it.
9: Sheriff Wilson, our house is burned down. Our store was robbed, and you're to blame for it.
2: Oh, hey, shut that door, Jeannie.
9: Well, who's that?
2: It's the Lone Ranger.
9: So you found him. Well, I hope you're satisfied. Everyone tried to warn you.
2: Warn me? Oh, here, get some water boiling. Vern, you build up the fire. Jeannie, get some clean water in the kettle.
9: They told you what Murdoch would do to the town if you insisted on trying to get the Lone Ranger to come here and fight his organization.
2: Well, the Lone Ranger is here.
9: Yes, and he looks as if he's going to fight. Stretched out flat on his back on the floor.
2: He's still alive.
9: Well, even if he wasn't wounded, there isn't anything he could do. All you've accomplished is to bring Murdoch here with the worst raid any town has had.
2: Jean, maybe you'd like it better if we just let that gang run things the way they want. Steal and kill and plunder to suit themselves.
9: Well, at least we'd have had our home and Paul would have had his store.
2: Yeah, but we'd have had our heads down with shame when we thought of the men that'd given their lives to win us freedom.
4: Well, the water will be hot in a jiffy now.
2: Jean, you go on home if you're going to talk bowing down to the Murdoch gang.
4: He's coming too now, Sheriff.
2: Yeah, there now. You take it easy till you get your wits together. Don't try to get up too soon.
3: Oh, Wilson.
2: It was Murdoch and his gang. They attacked the town because they heard that I was looking for you to fight against them.
9: So you're to blame for everything that's happened.
4: Now, Jean, you shush up. Go on home to your pa. Go on, scat.
9: I won't. That masked man ought to know what's happened. Buildings burned, lots of people robbed, and half a dozen murdered. And all because he's lined up against the gang.
3: I'm sorry.
9: Sorry? Now I suppose you're going to make some big, brave sounding statement of going after that gang. Of fighting until the last man in town has been wiped out like the Alamo.
3: No, we won't fight until the last man in town is wiped out.
9: What?
3: We'll fight until the last outlaw is where he belongs.
0: It took 2 days for the Lone Ranger to recover his strength. On the morning of the third day, Gene called at Sheriff Wilson's house with a bowl of steaming broth.
2: I'll see if the broth is taken to the bedroom for him, Gene.
9: But when can I see him? I want to tell him how ashamed I am for what I said the other night.
2: Nope. You can't let no one talk to him, Gene.
9: Maybe tomorrow?
2: Well, maybe. We'll see.
9: But, Sheriff, yesterday you said I could see him today.
2: I'm taking orders from the Lone Ranger, Gene. That's all I can say. He won't talk to anyone.
9: Well, is he still angry?
2: No, he wasn't angry at all, Gene. He's just hard-hit at losing Tonto and Silver, and he's bound and determined to get that gang.
9: Well, here's a chicken I broiled for him.
2: Well, I'll see that it don't go to waste. Here, thanks, Gene.
9: Can I see him tomorrow?
2: I don't know.
9: Well, if I can't, then tell him I'd do anything to take back what I said.
2: Yep.
9: And I'll stop in tomorrow, right after church meeting.
2: Yeah, I'll be here.
0: The next day, Sunday, Jean came to the house of the sheriff, accompanied by Vern, her father, and several men of the town. They entered the small house as a committee and...
4: Sheriff, we don't want to do anything that the Lone Ranger'd be against. But we all want him to know that he can call on us for whatever he wants.
2: Well, I guess he'd be glad to hear that.
9: These men insisted on coming with me, Sheriff Wilson.
2: I see.
4: We need a leader, Sheriff. Someone that would direct a fight against the Outlaw Island.
2: Yep.
4: Now, how long do you think before it'll be the Lone Ranger can go into action?
2: Well, I couldn't say, Vern.
4: You've been mighty secret about him, Wilson. Now let
2: Vern, Gene, all the rest of you. I reckon the Lone Ranger figured that he didn't want your help. The truth can be told now. I'll invite you to help yourself to a look in the bedroom. There's been no one there for these past 3 days. Yep, the masked man slipped away from here at night. No one around here knew about it.
4: What's he going to do?
2: Oh, he didn't tell me.
9: Is he going against that gang single-handed?
2: I don't know, but you can bet your boots he's going after him. They captured his Indian friend, and believe me, he's going to make them sorry they did it.
0: Meanwhile, on the long, narrow island, Butch Murdoch kept Tonto tied and closely guarded. Each day, he went to the Indian with questions.
10: I want to know what the Lone Ranger's planning to do.
11: Me never tell.
10: There's no way the men in town can drive me away from here. There's no law can touch me here. How's that mask, hombre, figuring on getting at me?
11: Me not tell.
10: Look here, Redskin, I've wasted plenty of time with you, more time than I should have. I'm going to find ways to make you talk. So you don't scare easy, eh?
11: Me not afraid of anything you do.
10: That's where you're mistaken.
11: What you mean?
10: Maybe you don't fear what I could do to you. But how about to the finest horses that ever breed? Pete, bag them horses over here.
12: The captured one?
10: Sure, the white and the paint horse.
12: Coming right around.
11: What you do?
10: You're downright worried, eh?
12: Come on, fetch him here. What's the matter? Can't you handle him?
13: Get along there. Come on with you. Get up there.
12: That'll do, Pete. Let him stand.
11: You not hurt Silver, and you leave Scout alone.
12: What would you do, Redskin, to save the lives of these two horses?
11: What you want?
12: I want to know what the plans of the Lone Ranger are. How's he plan to move against my stronghold?
11: Tonto not know plan.
12: Oh, you down there?
11: Me not know what Lone Ranger plan.
12: Then you'd better start figuring out what he's likely to do. You see that sun shining in the west?
11: Me see.
12: When that sun dips under the horizon today, I'm going to put bullets through the heads of those two horses. That is, unless you get some notions in the meantime.
11: Lone Ranger not tell Tonto plan. Me not know plan. How me tell plan to you?
12: Now listen, Redskin. The Lone Ranger will find some scheme for driving us off this island. I don't know what it'll be, but he'll find something. You traveled with him long enough to have a pretty fair idea what that scheme will be. You think it over between now and sunset if you don't want to see two good horses at your feet.
14: Golly, Butch, it seems a shame to kill the white stallion.
12: We won't hesitate, though. The horse is no good to us. No one could ever gentle a critter. It's a one-man horse. I'll keep an eye on the Indian. I'll be back around sundown.
14: Well, Tonto, sure would be a shame to see those horses shot.
11: Me not know what plan to be.
14: Well, I can tell you this. Butch Murdock wasn't fooling. He meant just what he said.
11: Where, Lone Ranger, now?
14: Last we heard, he was still getting over being shot in the sheriff's place. Now, he's scheming something, and we got to know what it is. Now, you better figure it out. And I sure hope you do, because I'd hate to have to shoot horses like them two. Yes, sirree. I sure would hate to do it.
0: The curtain falls on the first act of our Lone Ranger story. Before the next exciting scenes, please permit us to pause for just a few moments.

0: Now to continue our story. Some distance south of the Rio Grande, a Spanish gentleman maintained one of the largest, finest ranches in the entire region. His name was Don Rafael Gonzalez. His wife, Senora Maria Gonzalez, came into the patio during the siesta hour with excitement in every word and movement.
1: Rafael! Rafael! You come quickly in the house.
2: Maria, what is wrong?
1: The sword. The sword of your grandfather. He's gone from the wall.
2: The sword, Santa Maria.
1: Yeah, a moment ago I'm in the house. I look. The sword no longer is on the wall where it was placed.
2: For this, I will punish someone.
1: I don't know how long it has been gone.
2: Only wait, I will find...
3: Don Rafael.
2: Who is it who come?
3: Yes, Don Rafael is your sword.
1: He is the one. He it is who took it.
3: Wait, senor. There was a time when this sword was worn at the side of the governor of Texas.
2: It is true. For that reason...
3: Now, Texas needs another man from the family of Gonzalez. Will you wear this sword?
2: I? Texas? Senor of the Maersk,
3: I came here on a horse that was borrowed. I forded the stream far up where it's shallow, and where there's but little current. My own horse has been stolen.
2: Because of this, you come here to take that sword?
3: I come because I was told that if I ever was needed for this sword to be carried again... The request had only to be made. Here, read what's inscribed on the sword.
2: But you, the mask.
3: They call me the Lone Ranger.
2: Oh, that is it. Your horse, Silver, is not here.
3: I told you that my...
1: Soledad Ranchero. The Lone Ranger. Raffaele said his horse was stolen.
2: Senor, how is it possible for me to serve?
3: There's an island between our countries.
2: That island of the lizards, that spawn of all of this evil... A wood could be blown into nothing.
3: And you know the kind of men who live there?
2: Know them. Senor, I curse them daily. I pray for their painful death.
3: They've been raiding towns in Texas.
2: And in Mexico. And they are immune. There is no law, no man who can attack them. They live where there is no government.
3: And they can defeat any who try to go after them.
1: Many of our friends have suffered because of this outlaw.
3: Have your friends tried to drive them from their island?
2: Yes, and so dearly they have paid. There was a time when 20 of us plunged into the water with our horses. But before we could get halfway to the island, most of us had been killed, and the others forced to swim with their wounds back to our own side.
3: That's why I came to you.
2: But why?
3: We need more than men to drive these outlaws from the island. We must act at once.
2: But, senor, how can it be done?
3: Will you wear the sword?
2: If wearing it will help.
3: You and many others near here in Mexico have cattle.
2: Cattle? Cattle, senor.
3: You breed bulls for the ring.
2: And in all of Mexico, there are none finer.
3: Or stronger.
2: Or more dangerous.
3: How many such bulls can be herded?
2: I do not know, amigo. Perhaps several hundred.
1: But these bulls, what can they do?
3: If those bulls would be driven into the river, where the current is swift and the water's deep, they would be swept along on the current.
2: Yes?
3: They would try to go ashore at the nearest point.
2: They do not like the water.
3: If the current took them near that island...
2: Then the outlaws on the island would have a fortune in priceless bulls.
3: That, Don Rafael, is what we must prevent.
2: But I do not understand.
3: That island is too small for both outlaws and wild bulls. The bulls are infuriated.
2: Yes, senor.
1: Rafael, perhaps the bulls could do what men cannot do.
3: If we could enlist the help of your friends and the help of my friends in Texas, with the law ready to make arrests when the outlaws try to go ashore on the mainland...
2: The bulls draw them from the island would be good, but... Senor, as I have said, the bulls would be lost.
3: Perhaps not. Will you let us take the chance?
2: Senor, I think I know what you have in mind. You hope to stampede the bulls?
3: Perhaps.
2: Oh, it will not work, amigo. I'm sorry.
3: Why?
2: No. You may understand the longhorns of Texas, but the Spanish bulls with generations of breeding for the bull ring, they are different. They do not stampede from fear as do your Texas beasts.
1: Ah, senor, it's too bad. You count so much on the help of Don Rafael, and now you're so disappointed.
3: Don Rafael, I'm going to that island.
2: You?
3: Tonto is there. He's my friend. Silver's there, my horse. I'm going to be there with him. And I'm going to count on the help I came to get from you.
2: I tried to tell you it is all, please.
3: Perhaps I understand your fighting bulls better than you think I do.

0: As the hour of sundown drew near, Murdoch came to Tonto, who had his dark eyes fixed on the red rim that still showed on the horizon. Scout and Silver were tethered close at hand, and Pete stood with a heavy rifle in his hands.
1: Well, Redskin, you see the sun up there? She's almost gone.
2: Me see it.
1: Well, have you figured out how that masked friend of yours is going to fight me?
2: Me not know.
1: Well, that's too bad. Ain't it, Pete?
3: Murdoch, I wonder...
1: Get your gun ready.
3: Well, doggone it.
4: I have to do the shooting myself. You'll be the first to get it.
2: Oh, I'm ready. Murdoch.
1: Well, say it fast. The sun's almost gone.
2: You let horse live. Me teach horse to let you ride him.
1: Yep. There's only one thing I want. That's no scheme.
3: Murdoch, the men have got something. They're coming here and they're mighty excited.
1: I got his.
5: Hey, boss, look at what we got.
1: Hell, what? A masked man.
5: It's the masked man.
2: You come here.
6: Tai Kimosabe.
2: You got wound. How bad?
6: It's not bad. Otto, what have they done to you?
2: Me, all right. But fella ready to shoot Silver.
6: Silver, old fella. Thank goodness you're alive. There now. Steady, steady, boy.
1: Where'd you get this critter?
7: At the head of the island. He was trying to make shore, but the current caught him and the gray Mustang he was aboard and washed him right to the island. Reckon he sure was surprised to find out where he was landing.
1: This is better than I hoped for.
6: Well, now that you've got me, Murdoch, what are you going to do about it?
1: Hold on. This man's no fool.
6: Thanks.
7: What do you mean?
1: Turkey knows the Rio as well as any man alive. He'd know what the current would do. How about that?
6: You're doing the guessing.
1: You never tried to cross me washed up here unless you wanted that to happen.
3: Murdoch is right. The Lone Ranger'd know that he could cross upstream where it's shallow.
1: What about it?
6: Well, what about it?
1: You wanted to come here, didn't you?
6: I was anxious to know about Tonto and our horses. Murdoch, if you'd harmed my friends, you'd pay for it with your life.
1: Yeah.
3: So that's why he come here.
7: How'd you figure on getting away again?
6: I've got nothing to say.
1: Where'd you come before dark? When you could have come after dark with a better chance of not being seen.
6: I didn't think you'd sleep without a guard, so it didn't matter when I came.
1: There's something up your sleeve, and I'm going to know what it is.
6: How are you going to find out?
1: I've got a way. Pete, you ready?
2: Yep.
1: If you'd been a few minutes later, you'd have found two dead horses here.
6: What's that?
2: Not right. Him ready to shoot Scout, shoot Silver.
6: Why, you... What have those animals done to you?
7: Throwed him on his face, for one thing.
1: Shut up.
7: I'm sorry, boss.
1: Maybe you'd sooner see your horses shot than tell what your plans are. Then again, maybe not. We'll see. Cock that gun, Pete. Why'd you come here?
6: To see Tonto.
1: How you planning to trap me?
6: I didn't say I was.
1: Never mind beating around the bush. I want straight answers, and I want a pronto. What's your scheme?
2: Shoot Silver, shoot Scout.
6: All right, Murdoch. Put that gun away. You win.
1: Keep that gun ready, Pete. And if he slows up in his talk, I'll give you the word to fire. And shoot the white horse first.
6: The plan, Murdoch, is to stampede you from this island.
1: Do what?
7: Stampede?
3: What's he mean?
6: Well, some ranchers are planning to drive cattle into the river. The cattle will be caught by the current and washed to this island.
1: Same as you was, eh?
6: Yes.
1: And your friends figure to come behind the critters and start shooting at him to stampede him.
6: The plan was to drive your men from the island.
1: I sure got to hand it to you. It's your plan, of course.
6: Yes, I helped make it.
1: I told you, Pete. I told you you'd have something slick in mind. But now we know what it is, we'll be ready.
7: How about us letting the critters land?
6: Well, we thought you wouldn't shoot good beef. You'd be glad to see it coming here.
1: Slick. Downright slick. But now we'll turn the tables. They'll turn the tables aplenty.
7: What about these horses?
1: Leave them for the time being. Rope the Lone Ranger. By thunder, we'll let cattle come. We'll open fire when it gets ashore and turn it right back into the water. It'll stampede right back at the men who are falling behind it.
3: Boss, I hear something.
1: All right, get the rope around that tree. Let's get to the head of the island. Round up all the boys.
3: All right, come on, boys, and bring her down. That'll hold you.
6: Aren't you going to take off my mask?
3: Plenty of time for that. I want to be in on the fun. We'll see you by and by.
2: Now, scheme all go wrong.
6: Not yet, Tonto. Here, I'll have these ropes cut in no time.
2: You got knife?
6: The blade of a knife up my sleeve. There, I'll cut your rope.
2: What about mask? What if they did unmask you?
6: I disguised myself beneath the mask, just in case. There you are. Now get your horse.
2: Here, Scout.
6: I don't know what I'd have done if I'd have shot these horses. Steady, boy. We'll be traveling in a minute. Tonto, those aren't Texas steers that are coming here.
2: No?
6: No, they're from Don Rafael. They're bred for the bull ring.
2: Oh, them plenty danger.
6: They're killers, man killers, every one of them. And they won't stampede away from gunfire.
2: Now what them do?
6: Wait and you'll see. Murdoch's gang is due for the surprise of a lifetime. Now they're shooting, trying to turn the bulls back. Right about now, they have a lot of mad bulls ahead of this island.
0: As the first bulls scrambled ashore, the outlaw band began firing. Much to their dismay, the bulls lowered huge, shaggy heads and charged.
1: Shoot them!
8: Stop them! They're coming for us!
9: They don't turn back! They're fighting, killing mad!
0: Hundreds of fighting bulls made shore. There was a black mass of them in the water still coming. Murdoch turned and ran.
1: Get back! Get away from them! Save your lives!
0: The rest of his men raced with him. They leaped to their horses and the retreat became a rout.
6: Otto, it's worked. Those bulls charged toward and not away from men who fight in them. Listen to the outlaws come.
2: They never live on island now.
6: Come on, get on, Scout.
10: Me ready.
6: Steady, big fella. Come on, Silver.
10: Get him up, Scout.
0: Riding ahead of the outlaws, the Lone Ranger and Tonto reached the foot of the island and plunged into the river. A 100 yards behind them, Murdoch and his gang had no choice.
1: The water! Hit the water! We'll be trampled if we don't.
9: What's yours?
1: Neither one. Better take a chance on the mainland.
0: Murdoch went to Texas. Pete and many others followed him. Others of the gang headed for the other shore, the shore of the Republic of Mexico. It didn't matter. Lawmen were both places, waiting with grins on their faces and loaded guns in their hands as the killers came out of the water.
11: Take their guns, men, and put ropes on them. The Lone Ranger worked it out just right. Look over there in Mexico.
1: All right, Wilson. I'd sooner take a chance on standing trial and get killed by those bulls.
11: And it didn't matter whether you come here or Mexico. Don Rafael and his men would hang you just as quick as we will.
1: Now it's all clear. And to think the Lone Ranger planned it this way.
11: I reckon one Lone Ranger against 20 of crooks like you is downright unfair odds. But he had one arm hindered by a wound in the shoulder, so that should have evened it up a little. Boys, a Lone Ranger done this one one-handed.

0: This is Marie Green. The speed disc we've made for you is a little out of the ordinary because all we did was just sort of get together and take off our shoes, relax, and try to create one of those soft, mellow moods. Singing with me on this record is a fellow we discovered here on V-Discs. His name is Joe Dosh. It's the first record he's ever made, and I hope you'll like him as much as all of us do. Oh, yes, the name of the song? Well, it's easy to remember.
1: Your sweet expressions

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Little Willie Green was from New Orleans, and a greedy boy was he. You see, he always liked a lot of kids hanging around just to keep him company. And then one day, his mama baked him a jelly roll. That's the bestest cake that was ever made. And when all the kids had come up begging Willie for a bite, here's what old Willie said. 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I wouldn't give you a piece of cake to save your soul. 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I'm my mama's pride and joy. 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I love you and I hate to turn you down. Your lovin's awful sweet, but my jelly roll, it can't be beat. I know you want it, you craving for it, but I ain't going to give you none. Now, little Willie Green was really mean, and he was very stingy, too. You see, he always wanted something of what you had, but he didn't want to give nothing to you. Kind of like the world is today. I mean, it's getting that way. And then when his mama did bake him that luscious, ever-loving, honey-dripping jelly roll, then he'd try to hide it. I mean, he'd try. And then when all the kids would come around and say, Willie, won't you give me one little piece? Here's what old Willie'd cry. I ain't gonna give nobody none of this jelly roll. I wouldn't give you a piece of cake to save your soul. Cause my ma told me today, just before she went away, be a good little boy, she'd bring me a toy. I'm my mama's little raw. There ain't no need for you to keep on hanging round. I love you and I hate to turn you down. Yes, that lovin's awful sweet, but my jelly roll just can't be beat. I know you want it, you craving for it, but I ain't gonna give you none. Not a crumb.

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daytime. 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Brothers and sisters, listen to me about the great day coming and that jubilee. Pay attention to me, children, and listen now. 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

Hello, fellas. This is Muggsy. We're making some Dixieland V-discs for you. Hope you'll enjoy them. And if you do, well, just write in, and we'll make some more for you. Thank you very much.

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1: Whatsoever house I enter, there will I go for the benefit of the sick. For whatsoever things I see or hear concerning the life of men, I will keep silence thereon, counting such things to be held as sacred trust. I will exercise my art solely.
0: The story of Dr. Kildare, starring Lou Ayres and Lionel Barrymore. Metro-Goldwyn-Mayer brought you those famous motion pictures. Now this exciting, heartwarming series is heard on radio. In just a moment, the story of Dr. Kildare. But first, your announcers.

0: now, the story of Dr. Kildare, starring Lou Ayres as Dr. Kildare and Lionel Barrymore as Dr. Gillespie.
1: Blair General Hospital, one of the great citadels of American medicine. Clump of gray-white buildings planted deep in the heart of New York, the nerve center of medical progress, where great minds and skilled hands wage man's everlasting battle against death and disease. Blair General Hospital, where life begins, where life ends, where life goes on.
2: Jimmy, I have been sitting here for the last half hour considering the matter from every possible angle. And I can see only one conclusion.
3: Conclusion? Matter? What are you talking about?
2: Oh, Jimmy, put that book down, please. Now, you have reached an age when you ought to start thinking about settling down.
3: Oh, yes. Yes, so that's it.
2: You ought to find some attractive young girl and get married.
3: Well, let's see. It's 10:30 now. Who could I call up and ask?
2: Oh, I don't mean tonight.
3: Tomorrow, then?
2: Oh, no, confound it. You know perfectly well what I mean. You ought to start thinking about it.
3: All right, Dr. Gillespie.
2: Huh? Well, what are you sitting there looking like a sick fish for?
3: I'm thinking about it.
2: Oh, stop.
3: Look, you wouldn't have some particular person in mind, would you?
2: Why, of course not. Well, I've never tried to run your life, have I, Jimmy?
3: No. You lean over backward.
2: Well, maybe, no. However,
3: I
2: have been noticing that little nurse on the fourth floor. Miss Spurner, I believe her name is.
3: Why, doctor, at your age...
2: No, I mean, I've been noticing her for you.
3: Oh, for me?
2: Well, confound it, Jimmy, now I'm serious.
4: Dr. Gillespie, there's a madman downstairs.
3: There's one up here, too.
2: Oh, stop blowing your siren, Parker. What's the trouble?
4: I just told you. It's a madman, and he's down at the receiving desk, and he came in a taxi, and he just phoned up here, and he wants a doctor, and his name's Mumpkin, and his wife's with him.
3: Mumpkin? Oh, wait a second. Is that Willie Mumpkin?
4: That's right, Dr. Kildare. His name's Willie, and his wife's going to have a baby any minute.
3: Well, if she is, I'm crazy. I just examined her 2 days ago.
2: Oh, she's a patient of yours, huh?
3: Yes, and she isn't due here for at least 3 weeks yet. I can't
5: doctor,
3: understand what this
5: hey,
3: is.
5: Doctor, here he comes.
6: I need a doctor. Where can I find me a doctor? Oh, there you are.
3: Willie, what's all the
6: no
3: trouble?
6: No time to talk. Just grab a bag and come on, doctor. They're taking her up in the elevator now. I haven't got a minute to lose.
3: Why not?
6: Why not? Well, you know why not. Because Betty Jane's going to have a baby.
3: Next couple of weeks, maybe. I'm talking about tonight.
6: That's what I mean, tonight. Any minute now. Maybe we're too late already. Come on, she's got pains all across here, and I had a heck of a time.
2: Mr. Mumpkin, what did your wife have for dinner this evening?
6: Dinner?
2: Hmm.
6: Dinner? Why, some fried shrimp and a couple of pork chops and fried potatoes, dill pickle, pistachio ice cream with strawberries. What are you laughing at?
3: Willie, we think the only thing Betty Jane is going to have tonight is a case of indigestion. Come on, let's go have a look at her.
6: But, Dr. Kildare, I thought she was... Well, when she... I mean, I don't know anything about these things.
2: Parker, that boy ought to be married.
4: Oh, yes, Dr. Busby. I think every young couple ought to...
2: Oh, confound it. I'm talking about Kildare, you idiot.

0: Good morning, Dr. Gillespie.
1: Well, good morning, Jimmy. Miss Verner and I were just talking about you.
0: Miss Verner? Oh, hello, Diana. I didn't see you.
2: We were just talking about that young man who came rushing in here with his wife last night.
0: Oh, they're quite a couple. Come from some little farm town in Indiana. Mm-hmm. Willie's father runs the local newspaper, and Willie's here taking a course in advertising or something. I've only been married about a year.
2: Well, I think it's just darling. The way he was so upset and excited and everything.
0: Oh, yes, he's very serious about his approaching fatherhood.
1: And he should be, Jimmy. Uh-huh. He should be. Marriage is a great institution.
0: Oh, I agree with you, Doctor. I think every family ought to have one.
1: The door's unlocked. Come in.
3: Thank you, Dr. Gillespie. It is proper, you know, that one knocks before entering a room.
1: Entirely unnecessary in your case, Carew. I can smell your gardenia 20 feet away.
3: Please, not in front of the... Well, that is, we must remember our discipline, you know.
2: Dr. Gillespie, I believe I'd better take those reports now, if you're through with them.
1: Wait a second, Miss Burner. I'll get rid of this fella. Carew! What's on your mind?
3: My business is with Dr. Kildare, if it's quite all right with you, of course.
1: Well, come on, then. Come on and get it over with.
3: Oh, dear.
0: What sort of business is it, Dr. Carew?
3: It's one of your patients, Dr. Kildare, a Mr. Lumpkin.
0: Oh, Willie.
3: He's creating a disturbance on the seventh floor. Has been all morning, and no one can do a thing with him.
1: What's he doing here, anyway? No visiting hours this time of the morning.
3: Precisely the message I sent him, Dr. Gillespie, and he told the nurse to tell me that I could... Well... I wouldn't care to sully myself by repeating his remark.
4: Hooray for Willie.
3: Dr. Gillespie, I... Oh, dear, I must run along. If I stay here another minute, I'll be ruined for the entire day. Utterly ruined. Dr. Kildare, I leave the matter entirely in your hands.
0: You got him so flustered, he didn't even say what this disturbance is. Well, I guess I'd better go see what...
1: I'll take care of it, Jimmy. I'll be glad to. You stay right here now and talk to... what in tarnation's happened to her?
0: Oh, she left. No interest in therapeutic romance, I guess.
1: A great horn spoon.
0: Come on, Cupid. Let's go talk to Willie.
5: Doggone it, Dr. Kildare. We're not playing the 1812 overture on this record machine just to entertain ourselves. We've got a purpose.
0: Purpose?
1: Willie, would that purpose have anything to do with this book on the theory of relativity?
5: Well, sure. I've been reading it out loud to Betty Jane. You see, we want him to have the right kind of a brain.
0: Oh, prenatal influence, eh?
4: Yeah.
6: Well, of course, I don't actually believe in it, Dr. Kildare, but, Willie figures there's no harm in trying.
0: Oh, I guess there isn't. Only, how about using a low-volume influence? The superintendent's complaining about the noise.
5: Well, maybe it was a little loud.
0: Oh, and another thing, Willie. No guests in the room, please, except at visiting hours.
5: But, gosh, Betty Jane's going to have a baby. She needs me.
1: For what?
0: Willie, if you're going to live here at the hospital, you'll have to make your headquarters in one of the lounges.
5: Okay. Now, honey, you send for me if anything happens.
6: All right, Willie.
5: And if they don't come for me, you yell.
6: All right, Willie.
0: I'll be back later, Betty Jane.
5: Gosh, I still can't imagine her about to be a mother.
1: Then you better get ready for a shock.
5: But she's so young. Of course, I'm 21, but Betty Jane's still just a kid.
0: Well, she'll go out of that. You were young once, too, you know.
1: Willie, as an experienced husband and a prospective father, what's your opinion of marriage in general?
5: Oh, it's great, Dr. Gillespie. Terrific. I wouldn't have it any other way.
1: And you'd advise every young man who's still single to get married. Is that right?
5: Oh, sure. There's nothing like it.
1: Yep. You see, Kildare, it's just like I've been telling you now. Now, where the tarnation did he go?

0: All right. Kildare speaking.
1: Doctor, this is Willie Monken.
0: Oh, what is it, Willie?
1: Doc, I gotta see you right away.
0: Why, at 2 a.m.? What's the matter?
1: It's something I just found out in a book, something we forgot about.
2: Forgot?
1: We haven't got a minute to spare. Maybe it's even too late already.
2: Willie, what on earth are you talking about?
1: It's the RH factor, Dr. Kildare.
2: Oh.
1: Maybe Betty and me are one of those rare couples that shouldn't have gotten married. Maybe our blood is incompatible. Maybe our son won't...
0: Willie, hold it a second, please. Look, I checked the RH factor when your wife first came to me 7 months ago.
1: You did?
0: Yes.
1: Well, was it all right?
0: Yes. Supposing it weren't, what would you do about it now?
1: Well, I don't know, but I just read about it in one of these books.
0: Where are you, anyway?
1: Down in the lounge. I've been sleeping on a sofa.
0: Well, go back to sleep, then. You've got plenty of time. Couple of days or so.
1: Yeah. Well, I guess I'll just read some more of these books here.
2: A great idea, Willie. You do that.
0: Good night. Any reason why these reports have to be made out tonight, Dr. Gillespie? They're not due for another week yet.
3: Well, it's always a good idea to get them done ahead of time, Jimmy. Now, I've had Miss Verner assigned to help you, and you can use this private office here.
0: But it's nearly midnight.
4: Oh, don't worry about me as far as time is concerned, Dr. Kildare. I'd be on floor duty anyway.
0: Oh, I know, Diana, but I don't think you understand the sly schemings of this man's mind.
4: Dr. Gillespie?
0: Hmm.
4: Oh, it doesn't take an X-ray to see through him.
3: Then it's all settled. You go right on in there now. It's nice and quiet, and you won't be bothered.
0: No, I'm sure we won't.
3: Shouldn't take over an hour or two. And maybe you could have a sandwich or something at the Wover Sullivan's. Or go dancing, maybe. It'll be early enough.
4: But I'm still on duty, Dr. Gillespie.
3: Ah, don't worry, Miss Verner. I'll take care of everything.
0: Yes, up to and including the final bless you, my children.
3: Oh, now, Jimmy, I am merely trying to get certain necessary work done in the most efficient manner I can.
5: Oh, there you are.
3: Well, Parker, what do you want?
5: Nothing from you. Yeah. Dr. Kildare, the confinement ward just called. They're sending a patient of yours to the delivery room.
0: Oh? Well, I was...
3: Can't you see Kildare's busy? I'll take care of this thing.
5: You'll take care of it. Mm. Dr. Gillespie, this is an OB case, and you haven't delivered a baby in 14 years.
3: Well, I'll get somebody.
0: Parker, it isn't that young Mrs. Mumpkin, is it?
5: That's right, Dr. Kildare. You missed your guest by about 8 hours.
0: So it seems. Well, I've got to get to work. Diana, I guess you may as well go back on floor duty.
4: Very well, Doctor.
3: Now, Jimmy, let's work this thing out somewhere. I'll send one of the interns.
0: No sale, Doctor. This one's on me. Oh, by the way, where's Willie? I thought he'd be war-whooping in the corridors when this finally happened.
5: Oh, he's out there in the lounge, Dr. Kildare. Sound asleep. Shall I wake him?
0: Oh, good heavens, no. With all those books he's read, he'd probably want to hang over my shoulder and tell me what I was doing wrong. Well, I've got a date with the store. See you later.
3: Now, wait a minute, Jimmy. Wait a minute. Ah, confounded young scatterbrain.
5: Oh, pooh. You're just mad because he's independent and won't take orders.
3: Take orders? Help me, I'll get that boy married if I have to...
5: Marry him yourself?
3: Oh, shut up!

0: we continue with the story of Dr. Kildare, starring Lou Ayres as Dr. Kildare and Lionel Barrymore as Dr. Gillespie.
1: I'm sorry, Mr. Mumpkin, but it wouldn't have done a bit of good if they had waked you. There are times, you know, when a man is entirely superfluous.
2: Well, maybe so, but at least I'd know what was happening. How do I know what's going on in there?
1: Well, if I thought it'd make you feel any better, I'd tell you.
2: And but another thing, Parker. I've been reading up on this kind of stuff, and I wanted to make sure everything was done right.
1: Yes. I think that's exactly what Dr. Kildare was afraid of. Now, why don't you sit down there?
2: Sit down? How can I sit down when I'm going through this? You don't know. You've never been a father.
1: No, you certainly won't get any argument on that.
2: Well, the way I figure it, a man's got special rights when he's having a baby.
1: Definitely, Mr. Mumpkin. His wife, for instance, should be out giving away cigars instead of loafing in bed.
2: Well, I mean, of course, it's Betty Jane who's having the baby, but after all, what do you suppose they're doing in there so long?
1: I don't know. Maybe it's twins.
2: Oh, no. No, no, don't say that. Don't even think it.
1: What's thinking got to do with it? Oh, well, here comes Dr. Kildare.
2: Well, then it's over. I mean, is it, Doctor?
3: Yes, it's over, Willie. You can uncross your fingers now.
2: How's Betty Jane?
3: Fine. They'll have her back in her room in 10 or 15 minutes. You can go down and wait for her if you like.
2: Oh, gosh, I gotta sit down and...
3: Well, do that.
2: Yeah. Oh, boy. Hey, where's the baby?
3: In charge of the maternity nurse at the moment. And no visitors before tomorrow morning.
2: All right, but I've been wondering about something I read in one of those books.
3: Oh?
2: Well, the way I get it, you put a whole bunch of babies all together in the same room.
3: And what's to keep them from getting mixed up? Is that it?
2: Well, I sure don't want somebody else's. I want mine.
3: And for better or worse, Willie, that's exactly what you'll get. We've already taken footprints. There won't be any mix-up.
2: Well, good. I was afraid you might forget.
3: Oh, yes, we're continually misplacing children around the hospital here.
2: Oh, boy, just wait till you hear about this back home. Just wait till Betty Jane's mother hears about it.
3: Well, I doubt if it'll be a great surprise to her.
2: No, but she's always treated me like a kid. Hey, what am I doing here? I want to see my wife.
3: Oh, by the way, Willie.
2: Huh?
3: Wouldn't you like to know what kind it is?
2: Kind? Why, it's a boy, isn't it?
3: Mm-mm.
2: A girl?
3: What else is there?
2: Oh, well, at least it's a baby and it's here. That's the important thing.
3: Sure. And better luck next year.
2: Next year? Look, Dr. Kildare, you don't think I'm ever going to go through with a thing like this again, do you?

0: There's no question about it, Jimmy. The best time of day around a hospital is after 10 o'clock in the evening.
1: Well, could be.
0: No doubt of it. Just listen. Everything quiet and peaceful. It's a time for leaning back and taking stock of things.
1: All right, Doctor.
0: And for considering the past. For planning the future.
1: And for getting ready to lead up to something.
0: Well, I don't know what you're talking about.
1: No, it's not anything. Just falling in with your mood.
0: Jimmy, we are not getting any younger, you know.
1: Yes, I can feel a certain profundity in that statement.
0: Time seems to be slipping away from us.
1: So it does. Maybe we'd better make out those reports before it's too late.
0: Reports? Oh, well, yeah, I was coming to that.
1: Yes, I thought you were.
0: As a matter of fact, I thought you might want to get them out of the way tonight.
1: I'm glad to.
0: Yeah. There's someone here to help you. I just phoned a few minutes ago.
1: Now, I wonder who that could be. As if I didn't know.
0: Ah, confound it, Jimmy. She's a very attractive girl.
1: I agree.
0: And it's time you were settling down with a wife.
1: Well, when I do, Dr. Gillespie, it won't be on your diagnosis or your prescription.
0: Ah, Jimmy, now that hurts me. It really hurts me.
1: Yes.
0: Why, I wouldn't think of trying to run your life for you. I wouldn't think of trying to prescribe any particular kind of...
1: Well, Doctor?
0: Now, Jimmy, be nice to her. Don't jump to conclusions. Look her over.
1: All right, sure.
0: Come in, Miss Verna.
2: Miss Verna?
1: Hello, Willie. Come on in.
2: I sure hate to bust in this time of night, and I guess you were expecting somebody else, but I got to talk to you about something pretty terrible.
1: No, what's the trouble now?
2: Well, it's the snapshot of the baby. I got a candid camera, you see, and I've been sneaking up to the nursery with it.
1: Good picture.
2: Yeah, but look at the face, Dr. Kildare.
1: What do you mean?
2: Well, she don't look like me, and she don't look like Betty Jane. In fact, she's a dead ringer for a great aunt of mine that's, well, Daffy. I mean, she's not real crazy, but...
1: Willie, all babies look that way for the first few weeks. Now, please, go to bed and stop worrying.
2: Well, if you say so, Dr. Kildare. But gosh, when I saw that face,
0: Good night, Willie. Good night, good night.
2: Good night, Dr. Gillespie. Good night.
0: Good night.
1: One thing about this place, after 10 in the evening, it's always so quiet and peaceful.
0: Yes, young idiot.
1: No. He's a family man with worries and responsibilities. He's married, you know.
0: I don't care whether he's married or... All right, Jimmy, all right. You promised to keep an open mind.
1: Head wide open.
0: Come in, Miss Verna.
3: I am not, Miss Verna. Precisely.
0: Well, what do you want?
3: Well, I could say a little more respect, Dr. Gillespie. Please, Dr. Kildare, you must positively do something about this bumpkin person.
1: Oh, what's he been up to now?
3: Oh, merely his usual career of menace. He's been firing some kind of flash gun in the nursery, scaring babies half out of their wits.
1: No, yes, he was taking pictures.
3: It doesn't matter what he was doing, Dr. Kildare. We simply cannot have that sort of thing, and you know it.
0: All right, Carew, you've spilled it. Now, good night.
3: Dr. Gillespie.
0: We'll take care of it in the morning.
1: As a matter of fact, I think I'd better speak to Willie tonight.
0: Jimmy.
1: No telling what he might do before morning. Come on, Dr. Carew, I'll walk out to the elevator with you.
3: Fine.
0: Kildare, come back here. Those reports, you know. Kildare. Confounded tarnation. I never saw such a stubborn, headstrong young fool in my life. Won't take advice, won't listen to reason, won't... Damn. Parker, come in here. Well, don't stand there knocking like an idiot. Open the door.
4: Well, I'm sorry, Dr. Gillespie.
0: Oh, Miss Verna, yes. Well, I was expecting someone else.
4: But you did send for me, didn't you?
0: Send for you? Well, I, Miss Verna, if I did, and at this point I am not quite certain, then you'd better just regard the whole thing as an unfortunate mistake.
4: We've got that taxi waiting downstairs, but Willie and I just had to run in and thank you before we left. Oh, now, honey. Oh, Dr. Gillespie, wouldn't you like to hold the baby for a minute?
0: Oh, yes, surely, yes. Thank you. Well, Kildare, this young lady can thank you. I didn't have anything to do with it.
1: Well, I didn't have much to do with it either. Maybe it was just one of those natural occurrences.
2: Well, don't call it just one. As far as I'm concerned, it's going to be the only one.
1: Well, I don't know, Willie. After all those books you read on the subject, you should be an authority by the next time.
2: I guess I did kind of make a nuisance out of myself.
0: Oh, well, it's a funny thing, you know. But I've been around this hospital for 35 years, and I haven't seen an expectant father yet who didn't.
4: Oh, Willie, we've got to run. I'm not supposed to stand up too much, you know.
2: Okay, honey. Well, if either one of you ever get out in our part of Indiana, why, you drop in and see us.
1: Oh, sure thing.
4: Yes.
1: Goodbye.
0: Goodbye.
1: Oh, my heavens, they forgot the baby. Yes.
5: Hey, Willie!
2: Yeah?
5: Look!
2: Oh, the baby! Oh, thanks very much for holding him, Dr. Gillespie. Goodbye, thank you.
0: Goodbye! Well, now that that young maniac has departed safely with his baby, it's just barely possible we can settle down to normal business again.
1: And by normal business, I'll lay 5-1 that you mean those reports.
0: Well, yes. I think we better get them out of the way, Jimmy.
1: All right, I'll make them out now.
0: Good. Now, of course, you'll need some help. I'll ring Molly Bird and ask her to assign somebody to...
1: Dr. Gillespie, you may as well hang up the phone.
0: What?
1: You're wasting your time, you know.
0: Well, I don't know what you're talking about.
1: Oh, I do. You see, Miss Berner left early this morning on a 2-week vacation.

0: Well, come in, both of you.
1: I told Dr. Kildare he should just tell you about it, but he insisted that I show you.
0: Show me? Well, I suppose that is the best idea.
2: Well, you see, I knew you'd never believe it just hearing about it. You'd go right on prescribing as usual.
0: Jimmy, I'm afraid I...
2: Show him, Diana.
1: See, Dr. Gillespie, on my left hand?
0: By the great horn spoon. Engaged.
1: That's right.
0: Congratulations.
1: Thank you.
0: I'd given up hope. I didn't think you'd do it.
2: We didn't.
0: I decided you were just too gutsy. What did you say, Jimmy?
2: Brace yourself, Doctor.
0: What are you talking about?
2: I just wanted Diana to show you her ring so you'd stop prescribing her. She's engaged. She's going to be married next month. But not to me.
3: You have just heard the story of Dr. Kildare, starring Lou Ayres and Lionel Barrymore. 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Original music was composed and conducted by Walter Schumann. Supporting cast included Virginia Gregg, Ted Osborne, Bill Tracy, Sharon Douglas, and Georgia Ellis. Dick Joy speaking.

Bold Venture. Adventure, intrigue, mystery, romance, starring Humphrey Bogart and Lauren Bacall. Together in the sultry setting of tropical Havana and the mysterious islands of the Caribbean, Bold Venture.

0: Once again, the magic names of Humphrey Bogart and Lauren Bacall bring you Bold Venture and a tale of mystery and intrigue.
1: The next time I come to the bank to make a deposit, Sailor, I'm going to pay somebody to stand in line for me.
2: Yes, Slate.
1: All the things a man has to go through. You'd think the bank would figure out a better way to handle their customers instead of making them wait half the morning.
2: You picked this line. I wanted to get in the next one. But no, you had a system. Stand in back of a filly with the slimmest ankles because they move.
1: How was I supposed to know she's been saving pennies for 20 years? What are you pushing me for?
2: The teller's waving to you. You're next.
1: Oh. Good morning, Philippe.
3: Buenos dias, Senor Shannon. You wish change for the parking meter again today?
2: We wish to deposit $14 today, Philippe.
3: I do not believe. Is it you?
2: Show him, Slate.
1: Yeah. Here. $14. Come on, Philippe. I got things to do.
3: Still, I do not believe. Still, is it you? Two deposits on consecutive days. This has not happened with you before, senor.
2: What are you talking about, Philippe?
3: Well, you're surprised, that's all. Yesterday, a deposit of $1,000.
1: What? What $1,000?
3: Senor, I received the transaction myself. A man came, gave me $1,000, and a deposit slip made out to your account, as is shown here, entered on your record.
2: He was a short man, wasn't he? With wings and a wand and pointed ears.
3: A tall man. What struck me immediately was his lack of wings and wand. Now, if you please, I will enter the $1,000 in your passbook. Gracias, señor.
1: Let's get out of here, sailor, before this whole joint goes up in a puff of smoke.

0: Mario, open up. Come on, kid, open up. It's Johnny. Been asleep, kid?
1: No. No, I had no sleep.
0: Well, I brought us something to eat. Here's a couple of sandwiches and a can of soup.
1: No, I have no hunger.
0: You're a growing boy, kid. You've got to eat. Come on. I'll heat up the soup.
1: Johnny, you say to me you are my amigo, my friend?
0: I am, kid. I'm your good friend. Maybe the only friend you've got.
1: Why you bring me to this port, Mariel? Make me live in shadows? Make me to walk at your side like a dog?
0: That's a fair question, kid.
1: Then answer me.
0: If I brought you into Havana in the bright sunlight, they'd machine gun you on sight. Like they did your father before you.
1: I'm not afraid of them. Let them know I'm here. Let them know I've come to avenge my father, to finish his work.
0: Look, Mario, your old man died in the gutter at my feet. He was my friend. His dying bought me a byline. It was the first one I ever had. Political figure assassinated. Eyewitness account by Johnny Thomas. Well, I contacted Shannon, Mario. He'll get you into Havana.
2: In the still of the night.
1: You spoke with him?
0: Well, no. I just watched his mouth drop open at the bank when the teller told him that he had $1,000 that he never had before. He knew your father. He loved him. $1,000? That makes the heart grow fonder. So let's eat, kid. I'm starved.

0: Let's ask King Moses if he sees it, too.
1: He won't see it.
0: I know he won't, but let's try. King, King, come here for a minute.
2: Yes, Miss Sailor. What is it I can do for you?
0: Take this bank book. All right, now open it. Very good. Now look on the last line on page one. What do you see?
2: If you would have come to King Moses, I would have gotten the money for you somehow. I am your friend, and I will come to visit you often and play my guitar to you. I will get it. Shannon's place. What?
3: Mr. Shannon, please.
2: Oh, yes, Mr. Shannon is here. It is for you, Mr. Shannon. A long-distance call.
1: Oh, that Queenie, I told her not to call me. I'd call her. Give me the phone. Hello, Queenie.
3: You got your $1,000, didn't you, Shannon?
1: Who is this?
3: I'll tell you tonight. You want to earn that grand, Shannon? I've got an idea you do.
1: All right. Tell me how.
3: Just take a walk tonight. Main Monument. About 11. Goodbye, Shannon.

0: The main monument by Tropic Moonlight Slate. Monumental, isn't it?
1: You noticed it too, huh? Hey, maybe this will be our guy, sailor.
0: He better be. How long can you wait for someone who slips you $1,000? You think all your life would be overplaying it?
1: Would you happen to be looking for two suddenly rich people, mister?
2: I would. The money makes a happy bulge in your pocket, doesn't it, Shannon?
0: Mine, too. Who do we have to kill for it, mister? And will you issue the gats?
2: This will be the easiest bundle that you ever made, Mr. Val.
1: You know our names, you give us money. The bank opens at 9. Be there. You can have back your grand. Let's go, sailor.
2: Now, listen to me. I'm Johnny Thomas. I scribble for the papers. Maybe you've seen my stuff right next to the comics.
1: Oh, I have. Good, too. That's why you shower bills on us, because you found someone who reads you?
2: Because I want you to get a kid into Havana. A kid by the name of Mario Carrada. Carrada. The name register?
1: Carrada. Carrada. Hey! A man by that name was murdered a while back. A man I liked, admired.
2: Mario's his son. He's at Mariel waiting for you. Pier 12. Do it for $2,000 and a man you liked. At 4 this morning?
1: I got the kid out of Havana so he wouldn't die, too. What makes him want to go back?
2: Because he figures he's got a mission, you know, a grail. Sometimes that happens to a good kid.
1: Duck, sailor, duck!
3: Get the kid, Shannon.
0: I killed him, Slate. They shot him down.
1: Yeah, that's what they did, sailor. That makes 2 dead. Maybe we can keep a 3rd one alive.
4: Into my office, senorita. Senor.
0: Now look, Inspector LaSalle.
4: I have been looking. I look at you, I look at Senor Shannon. What I see is invisible, nevertheless there. Violence. The shadow of a dead man's body. Por favor, in.
1: What did you drag us down here for, LaSalle? We told you what happened. We didn't miss a detail. Johnny Thomas phoned me and said...
4: What is Senor Thomas to you?
1: He deposited $1,000 in my bank account.
4: Because he is sending you through correspondence school, eh?
0: Because he wanted Slate to do a favor for him.
4: All favors that cost $1,000 or over can be illegal. This I had to write 100 times upon the blackboard when I went to the police academy.
0: Why don't you stop pinching your own cheeks and listen to us?
4: I put both palms upon the desk. I smile kindly. I lean forward slightly and I ask you a question. I say please and I ask. Please. How did the name of Mario Carrada intrude into your conversation with Senor Thomas? Please.
1: Let's not get childish, LaSalle. You know as much about Mario as I do. You know his background. You know who his father was. And if I remember correctly, you liked his father as much as I did.
4: Senor, we of the police are never mixed with politics. The axiom is the one concerning the keeping of the clean nose. I permit myself no opinion.
0: Opinion or not, LaSalle, you'd better face it. There are political gangsters in Havana like there are any place else. Mario's father was a good man.
1: You're not giving him credit, sailor. He was a lot better than that.
4: Otto Carrada was assassinated. Havana wept for him, which included me.
1: And the murder of Johnny Thomas is something else to weep about, because it's all part of the same thing.
4: I will tell you something, Senor Shannon. You are Americano. You are here in Cuba by the grace of my government. You will not meddle in matters political.
1: To me, it's not a matter political. As far as I'm concerned, 2 men died. 2 good men. They were murdered. That's something to meddle in. You want to tell me anything else, LaSalle? No? Wave goodbye to the inspector, sailor.
0: You sure Thomas said Pier 12, Slate?
1: Yeah. The machine gun jotted it down for me.
0: We've been waiting here in the Bold Venture for over an hour. Look, it's almost dawn.
1: I don't look for anything but the kids, sailor. At dawn, we can see any time.
0: I'm not so sure. This could be our last one.
1: Maybe I ought to go into Marielle and try to find him. Maybe the kid overslept. Maybe he's dancing somewhere.
0: No, Slate. We wait here. If you went looking for him, the boy might get hurt. You might get hurt.
1: Yeah. Well, maybe I better keep it the way they wanted it. Hey, look, sailor, that powerboat is circling in toward us.
0: Maybe the boy's on it. Maybe he's...
5: Ahoy, Paul Banger, ahoy!
1: Yeah?
5: Hold out your hand, Shannon. I've got a package for you. Catch.
1: Got it.
5: Open it, Shannon. Then hold it close. It will break your heart.
0: What's in it, Slate?
1: A hat. The initials M.C.
0: Mario Carrada? You think it's his hat?
1: I don't know, sailor, but this blood, it's still wet.
0: Throw it away, Slate. I don't want to look at it.
1: Yeah. Let's get out of here. I don't think Mario's going to keep our appointment.

0: You're right, King. It makes tears.
1: Corrado was a fine old man. They cut him down in a busy street. The tourists gathered round to watch him die. Now his son. Guy yells, "Here, catch." He throws me a hat soaked with a boy's blood.
2: Do not try to bring back a dead boy, Mr. Slate. It will only give you more anguish.
1: Who says he's dead?
0: If he is or if he isn't, King's right. Leave it alone.
1: Tell me how I do that, sailor, because I'd like to know. I really would.
0: Give it to the police, to LaSalle.
1: You still haven't told me how it'll leave me alone.
0: Yeah, that's how it always is with you, isn't it, Slate?
1: How it's always going to be. So I can get up in the morning and shake hands with myself and say, "How do you do, Slate Shannon? Glad to meet you."
0: King said it, Slate. How will you bring a boy back from the dead?
1: What's with you and King? You dead happy? I'm going to look for Mario Corrada. Don't wait up for me, you two. I couldn't take it.

0: How do you feel, Mario? Mario?
1: I have a thirst. The blood I have lost.
0: You return to Cuba. I cannot permit this. Did Slate Shannon bring you back here to Mariel?
1: No, senor. Is verdad.
0: You will not speak Spanish. You will forget even the language of this country. Else you will die. Comprende? Comprende? Yes. Yes, you understand. Now, Mario, you came to Havana to avenge your father's killing. To kill me?
1: No. No, no, it's not so.
0: It is so. Slate Shannon. What plot have you made with him?
1: Nothing. I swear it. On my father, I swear. Permit me but a sip of water.
0: You see, of course. You are a good boy now, Mario. You have forgotten how to speak Spanish, huh? I like you. I will give you the water if you tell what the Spanish word is for water. The word, Mario. What is the word? For the water, the word.
1: Agua.
0: You remember the Spanish word. Suffer a little more until you forget. Perhaps until you die.
2: Sit down, Señor Shannon. You look quite pale, quite worn.
3: Yeah, I am, LaSalle.
2: The only other time I have seen you so is the time when we picked you up after an all-night clam bake, because you were cracking the clams too loud.
3: Yeah, I remember. Yeah, that was quite a party. One of the clams bit back. I've been looking for Mario Carrada. Every place I know. Everyone who knew him. He's not there. Nobody knows him.
2: I told you before, senor.
3: Before, I was supposed to pick him up in Mariel. Before, it was a big political secret you wanted no part of, remember?
2: This I have been trying to tell you. I still have no part of it. You have been friendly. Goodbye, senor.
3: Not even if he's dead, maybe. Murdered, maybe.
2: Why do you say such a thing, senor? Why? Come in. Senor Juan Miguel. To what do I owe your presence?
0: Sambi LaSalle, it is that I have come for Mario Carrada.
2: So? This man also wants him, Señor Miguel. This man, Slate Shannon.
3: Just for the record, Señor Miguel. What do you want, Mario?
0: To make amend to him for the dying of his father? To welcome with open arm the boy to Havana? To convince him that I did not murder the splendid man who gave him birth?
2: But you were acquitted of this charge, Señor. They said you were innocent.
0: Ah, see, but in the eyes of the boy, I want to read my innocence in his eyes.
3: I'm just scratching, McGill. I don't know if the boy's dead. Maybe you'd know, being so close to his father and all.
0: I advise, senor, let me look for the boy. Then perhaps you will live to welcome him into my arms. Adios, senores.
2: Adios.
3: Juan McGill. Thumb through his biography for me, LaSalle.
2: Oh, he is an honored man in Havana, senor. He was the political enemy of Horta Carrada, but

0: permit me, is this where it is to register for a room?
1: Single or double?
0: Single would be pleasant.
1: I can give you room 2B right down the hall. Hot and cold running water. And a stall shower which you can squeeze into with the gent in 2C. And if you stand on the bed, you can see the ocean.
0: Room 2B will be very pleasant.
1: There's the pen right in front of you. Just sign the register.
0: Gracias. I am sure that I will enjoy it here.
1: Hey, you write pretty big, don't you? Took up 3 lines on the register.
0: So that you can read my name and address?
1: I'm afraid you'll have to carry the baggage yourself because...
0: This baggage I always carry myself.
1: We charge for guns according to their caliber. What is that, 32? That'll be 50 cents.
0: This gun does not frighten you? Even when I release the safety catch?
1: All right, I'm frightened. And I'm curious. What do you want?
0: To do you a favor. To take you to Mario Carrada. Move, senorita, or you will see him through sightless eyes.
2: What do you mean, sailor's not here, King? She's supposed to be working the desk. Did she tell you where she was going?
3: No, Mr. Slit. I was shopping for the kitchen the whole time. I have no idea what idea came to Miss Sailor.
2: Yeah, she and her girlish whims. Why does she do things like that?
3: If it will make you feel any better, Mr. Slate, we got a new guest. It says here in the register. A gentleman from Marielle.
2: Marielle? Well, that's where I was supposed to pick up Mario. Let's see that register. Juan McGill. I wonder what he's doing here in my hotel.
3: He's registered for room 2B, Mr. Slate. Why don't we ask him?
2: Yeah, why don't we? Come on, King. Señor Miguel. Señor. Give me the pass key, King. Huh. He's not in.
3: Hasn't been either from the looks of the room. Just the way I left it when I made it up.
2: The way he wrote his name in the book so no one could miss it. And his address in Marielle.
3: And the fact that Miss Salo is suddenly not among us. I will make you a thermos of something hot, Mr. Slate. You will want it for the boat trip to Marielle.

0: Miguel! Hey, Miguel!
1: Who is?
0: Blake Shannon. Open up. Hey, where...
2: It was behind your back, Shannon.
3: Try real hard, Slate. Open your eyes. Come on, one more try and you'll make it.
0: Yeah.
3: Don't try to move your arms. They're in back of you and they're tied. Your legs, too. We make neat bundles.
0: Yeah. Where are we, sailor? What is this?
3: I can give you a vivid description. We're in the only fish cannery in the port of Mariel, and we're tied up after hours.
0: What are they going to do to us? Can us?
3: I've been sitting here looking at you for the last couple of hours, wondering how you look filleted. I don't think you look good. Never pass inspection.
0: When Miguel took you away, did he introduce you to Mario?
3: Mario's over there. Dead. Shot.
0: Oh. Miguel?
3: Yeah. First he gave Mario a speech on politics. Then he shot him.
0: Miguel's saving us for the ocean, huh?
3: Because we're not Cuban. He doesn't want to be connected with any murdered Americans.
0: Fish cannery, huh?
3: What makes you so dreamy about a fish cannery?
0: Just about a conveyor belt. You see that switch?
3: Mm-hmm. It says off.
0: It'll ease over to it.
3: I'll try.
0: Yeah, that's it. Now, it's right in back of you. There, reach up. A little higher. Can you make it?
3: I'm trying. It hurts.
0: It's an awfully cold ocean, sailor. Reach.
3: Did you bring a fish to can, or did you just come here for the ride?
0: I'm going to try to use the edge of this conveyor belt for a knife.
3: Slate, be careful. That thing can cut right through your hand.
0: Yeah, I'll keep it in mind. Yeah, I made it, sailor. Wait a second, I'll untie my feet. Okay, sir. Hey, did you turn off that switch?
3: No, Slate. He did.
4: With one hand, Shannon. I needed the other to hold the gun. You disappointed me. I thought that you would die without a struggle, a clean death.
0: Don't let it worry you. Duck, sailor. You or me, Miguel.
4: Stupido.
0: Now pull that trigger and you'll blow your heart out. Pull it. Go ahead. You just temporarily saved your own life, Miguel.
3: When are you going to stop fooling around and untie me?
0: I like you better this way.
3: Come on, Slate. These cords are cutting into my ankles.
0: And I'd be a fool to let anything happen to those ankles. Hand them up to me, sailor, then I'll take you home.

0: Hey, Slade, it came.
1: What did?
0: The reward.
1: What are you talking about? What reward?
0: For capturing a criminal. Don't you remember? The owner of the cannery said he was going to send us a reward because he got so much favorable publicity. People are eating his tuna like crazy.
1: He's a lucky fellow. What's he send us?
0: Tuna, shredded, grated, filleted, breast of, and creamed. A dozen cans of each.
1: That's a real, genuine reward, all right.
0: I've got a reward for you, too.
1: Because I was so brave and swashbuckling?
0: Because you were so nice about my ankles. You really like them, huh?
1: Better than canned tuna. What's the reward?
0: Come here. Like that?
1: Figure out a way to can that stuff, sailor. I'm a hungry man.
2: And so our two stars, Humphrey Bogart and Lauren Bacall, have brought to a close our latest bold venture story. Special music was composed and conducted by David Rose. May we invite you to listen again next week at this time for another exciting adventure starring Humphrey Bogart and Lauren Bacall together in Bold Venture.

Hello, men. This is Bob Hope saying hello on V-Disc. I got my dad in the wings waiting to sing for you, so let's get to him now. Sing, Bing. Wheel him out.

But I know she's due, 'cause I'm tired, mighty tired of you. I guess by now, brother, you have the general idea. I am tired. There's no need of me kidding myself. Maybe you all right, but I'm just tired. I think I'll go to a psychiatrist, one of them rich people, doctors, you know? And I guess he'll tell me a lot of big words all about psychiatrics and metaphysics and a whole lot of stuff I don't understand. Wonder how much he'll charge me for that. Whatever he charges, he'll probably end up saying the same thing. Pearl, you're just tired. I guess I better go to a plain doctor, so he can tell me what I need. In fact, I know what I need. I need a little change.

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Here of late she's playing with a band. Let me tell you of this baby and the baby grand. 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It's the lady who swings the band. When the rhythm section gives you action, the lady at the keys is the main attraction.

0: I'd rather be a fish.
1: A fish won't do anything but swim in a brook. He can't write his name or read a book. To fool up people is his only thought.
2: And though he's slippery, that catfish still gets caught.
0: But then if that sort of life is what you wish, you may grow up to be a fish.

0: Mother darling,
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0: 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Well, it seems to me that I can see a lady just your size, who tucked me in and heard my prayers and stilled my frightened cries, who gave me all she had to give

0: Let's look in on the home of Mr. and Mrs. George Stevens, better known as the Kingfish and Sapphire. The time is noon. All morning, Sapphire has been cleaning up the house, and as the clock reaches the noon hour, she is about to go in and perform her most difficult and unpleasant job of the day.
1: George, dear, time to get up. I'll tickle him behind the ear with my finger.
2: Oh, flies, get away, flies.
1: Georgie, dear, open your eyes. I'll run my fingers through his hair.
2: Don't cut it too short. Just use the clippers on the side.
1: George, get up. Well, I'll give him the ice water treatment. Where's that pitcher? How do you like this, George Stevens?
2: Coney Island, the water's fine. Come on in, everybody. The end of my way threw me out of the house this morning, and I was sick all night long.
3: Was you very sick?
2: Oh, must have been, because I perspired so much. When I woke up, my nightgown, the whole bed soaking wet. Must have been a cold sweat, too. There was some ice cubes in bed.
3: Well, I'll tell you something, Kingfish. I can't understand women.
2: I wish somebody would explain them to me. Sapphire told me again today my association with you is the cause of everything.
3: Well, Sadie Simpson.
2: Yeah, what you doing here, Sadie?
4: Just on my way home. Been shopping in department stores all day. Is my dog barking?
3: Tell me this, Sadie. Is it true that business is falling off in the stores right now?
4: I don't know. Something's happened, because them salespeople is getting polite by the minute.
2: Yeah. Yeah, I know it's the same thing. I asked one of them a question, and you know what? She answered it.
4: Let me sit down here and rest my feet. My puppies is really barking. And yelping with it.
2: Yeah, yeah. Just them feet of yours ain't holding up no junior miss, you know.
4: What you talking about? I want you to know that I stepped on a scale in front of a store today, and the scale read 136.
3: Now, wait a minute. 130.
4: Who said I had both feet on there?
2: Hey, tell me this. What do you really wear, Sadie?
4: Well, I did get on the scale with both feet. And I dropped a penny in, and a little card come out.
3: Yeah, what'd it say?
4: I looked at it, and it said on the card, ay-ya-ya!
3: Well, Sadie, did you hear the news? The Kingfish and Sapphire is at it again.
4: Kingfish, I just finished talking to your wife, and that's why I stopped by here. When I left her, she was getting ready to write her mama about the way you was acting.
2: Write her mama? That's a fine thing. If my papa could see how Sapphire treats me, he'd turn over in his grave. If he could see how she nags at me, he'd turn over in his grave. If he could hear how she always hollering at me, he'd turn over in his grave.
4: What's the old man buried in, a revolving door?
3: Well, I'll tell you one thing. It must be some way that they can get themselves straightened out.
4: Look here. I got an idea.
2: Uh-huh.
4: There's a radio program on there that straightens out married couples that have an argument. The man that does it is named John J. McGuire. Why don't you and Sapphire get on the radio and let the man straighten you all out?
2: Oh, that's a great idea, yeah. Say, I'll get Sapphire to go on that program with me.
3: Yeah, that's good. Tell me, Sadie, this program that helps with married life, do the advice straighten out married couples?
4: Oh, sure. I know a couple that's been back 5 times.
5: Now, ladies and gentlemen, the Court of Marital Troubles continues. We present our next case, Mr. and Mrs. George Stevens.
2: Oh, that's us, Johnny. Come on, Sapphire.
5: Well, Mrs. Stevens?
2: It's all her fault, Johnny. She's always nagging.
5: Just a minute. Let's let Mrs. Stevens speak first.
2: No.
5: Go ahead, Mrs. Stevens. What is your marital problem?
6: Mr. McGuire, my husband is lazy. He's a loafer. He sleeps all the time and he won't get a job. I can't get him to go to work.
2: I'm busy working all the time.
5: Well, maybe your trouble is a financial one. Now, Mr. Stevens, tell me, how much money is left on your weekly paycheck after the government deducts its withholding tax?
2: After the government, when they start doing that?
5: You say you have quite a few arguments?
2: Yeah, but she's just like a mama. She argues all the time.
5: Ah, now we're getting to the root of it. How soon after your marriage did your mother-in-law come to live with you?
2: Well, I don't remember exactly, but I'm the only groom in the world that ever carried 2 women over the threshold. I know that.
6: Now, That's not true, Mr. McGuire.
2: Your Honor, the man that says three on a match is bad luck ought to try three on a honeymoon once. And speaking of honeymoon, I never will forget, the hotel was crowded, so my wife and the mother slept at Niagara Falls and I slept in Toronto.
5: Mr. Stevens, your wife seems to blame you for this unhappiness in your household.
2: That's a prefabrication. That's her fault. That's all her fault.
6: George Stevens, you are nothing but a low-down...
5: No names, please.
2: No names.
5: Mr. Stevens, I personally think that when it comes to being charming, you are decidedly inept.
2: Well, not inept. I just inept as the next guy even epter. That's what I am.
6: And another thing, he associates with a bum called Andy Brown. And he's getting more like Andy every day.
2: I is not. I'll never be the bum that he is.
5: I'm awfully sorry, but our radio time is up now. Mr. and Mrs. Stevens, the sponsor of the Court of Marital Troubles, wishes me to present you with their product, this large-sized bottle of Supreme Aspirin. It's free. Here is a year's supply.
2: Where's Nags and me? They'll be gone in a week.
5: Well, thank you, Mr. and Mrs. Stevens. And now, ladies and gentlemen...
2: Yeah, come on, Sapphire, let's get out of here.
6: I'm going to tell you something.
2: If I had a glass of water, I'd take 2 or 3 of these Supreme Aspirins right now.
6: George, I done reached the end of my rope.
2: Well, now, wait a minute.
6: I done stood all I can stand. George, this is the end.
2: Oh, honey.
6: I ain't fooling. George, I'm going home. I'm going to pack my things, and I'm going back to Mama. I'm through.
2: Oh, honey. Now, listen, Sapphire.

0: were so in love the day love started. Who would think that we would soon be parted?
1: I just can't believe it's true, Sapphire.

0: I tell you, Henry, me and my wife ain't getting along at all.
1: Well, all of us married couples has our little difficulties. Now, my wife has the distinction of possessing a rare combination. She's got a strong will and a stronger left jab.
0: You got a little of it, too, huh?
1: Oh, yes. You know, I myself was forced to take out personal household collision insurance.
0: Sure enough.
1: And frankly, we just finished one of our little tete-a-tete, and I don't feel any too strong.
0: You want an aspirin, Henry? I got five left.
1: Well, what seems to be your marital conglomeration, Kingfish?
0: Well, my wife blames me for, blames all of it on my association with Andy.
1: Mm-hmm.
0: So I done promised her that I'm going to break up with Andy. And that's what I'm waiting for now.
1: Well, if you've got to lose a friend, Andy's a good one to lose, as I know of.
0: Oh, I'm going to tell him cold turkey that I don't want to see him no more, don't want to be with him, I don't want to talk to him, just busting up.
1: Well, Andrew Brown.
0: Just a stranger I want to see.
2: Kingfish, I done been to see my lawyer. I'm going to sue you up one side and down the other. I heard that radio program last night. You said I was a bum. And my lawyer say I can sue you on the grounds of information of character.
0: Now, wait a minute, Andy. How can you do a thing like that to a pal? I just telling Henry here, of all the people in the world that I love, won't be friends with, it's you. Yeah, we got to be lifelong buddies.
2: So why'd you call me a bum? Oh, my lawyer tells me I can get you for slander. I can get you for libel. I'm taking you to court, Kingfish.
1: Well, now, just a minute. There must be some illegitimate way of settling this out of court. You know, Andy, suing the Kingfish for what he's got doesn't promise very much.
0: Yeah, suing me ain't gonna help you none, old pal. Partner deal, lifelong friend.
2: But I want to clear the good name of Andrew H. Brown.
0: Clear your good name? You better get yourself a bottle of ink remover, go down to the police station and pour it on the records if you won't clear yourself.
2: Calling me a bum. That's fringing on my character. That's personal.
0: I'm calling you a bum. You can't sue me for that. That information's in public domain. Don't tell me what.
2: Oh, no, wait a minute. Now, call me a bum stand on a corner is one thing. But it's something else when you say it on the radio and I get to be a nationwide bum.
1: Well, now, listen. That program that you was on, Kingfish, is only local. The information is only broadcast here in the community where we live.
0: Yeah, that's right, Andy.
2: Oh, well, that's all right, then. The only people that hear that is my friends around here, huh?
0: Oh, yeah. Ain't nothing nationwide about you. You was a local bum. Yeah.
2: Yeah, well, now, that put a different angle on the thing.
0: Yeah.
1: Well, I'm glad to know your difficulties are straightened out. I'll see you later. Goodbye, boys.
0: So long. And ain't no use tell you, buddy, but my wife's liable to leave me.
2: Well, ain't it something that you can do, buddy?
0: Yeah, I wish I could get some help somewhere.
2: Well, hiya, Shorty.
0: Yeah, come in, Shorty.
3: Well, look who's... I'm glad to see you. But hiya, boys.
2: Shorty, something is going to happen. The Kingfish's wife is going to leave him.
3: Oh, congratulations, Kingfish.
0: Oh, no, wait a minute, Shorty. She nags at me. She argues with me. She beats me. But I don't want her to leave me.
3: She beats you and you don't want her to leave? Kingfish, you ought to be psychoalkalized.
2: No, I tell you, Shorty, I was really worried about her leaving him.
3: You know something? I was engaged to a gal once, and we were splitting her. And then she sent me a book for me to read so I would understand the woman's side of it.
0: What was the name of the book?
3: Miracles with Mink.
2: Did you give her some fur?
3: Oh, yeah. I sent her a fur scarf.
0: Mink?
3: No.
0: Leopard?
3: No.
0: Bobcat?
3: Close. Alley.
2: Yeah. Well, the Kingfish don't know what to do to keep his wife from leaving him, Shorty.
3: Yeah, well, Kingfish, you ought to send your wife flowers.
0: Flowers? But Shorty, she's still living.
3: Oh, Kingfish, what are you talking about? You got it all wrong. A husband don't have to wait till his wife is dead to send her flowers.
2: He don't, huh?
3: Oh, no. You can send them to her when she's sick in the hospital.
0: Shorty, you have got an idea. I'm going to take her some flowers. Mm-hmm. I'll take a candy, too. I'll take her both of them at the same time. Oh, let's see. How can I get that money now? Well, I'll get that money some way, though.
3: And after that, you won't have a worry in the world.
0: Well, there is one little thing that worries me, Shorty. Mm-hmm. My pal Andy here is mad with me because I said something about him on the radio.
3: Oh, who listens to the radio? Nobody will hear that. That'll never be heard by a soul.
0: Oh, good. So long, Shorty.
3: So long, Kingfish.
2: So long, Shorty.
3: So long, bum.
0: Well, here's the flowers and candy. Cost me $2.75. Leave I'll hide them behind the sofa, and then get her to come in the parlor, and then I'll surprise her with them. Yeah, I'll put them right back here.
4: Oh, Sapphire, dear.
5: Oh, hello, George. I didn't know you was home.
4: Oh, honey, I got a surprise for you.
5: George, what happened to that $2.06 I had hid in the sugar bowl?
4: George,
5: you got a guilty look on your face, and I know you took it. That money was to buy food for tonight's supper. If you spent it for anything else...
4: Oh, no, now, honey, no. That's just what I spent it for, food for tonight's supper.
5: Oh. Well, what is we going to have for supper, George?
4: Chocolate chrysanthemum souffle. Come in, Gabby. Where you been?
2: Yeah, I ain't seen you for a couple days.
6: Oh, hello, Kingfish. Hi, Bum. Been on jury duty, boys. Jury duty. I've been on quite a jury, too. 11 women and I was the only man.
2: 11 women and you was the only man, huh?
6: Yeah, and we was locked up all day.
4: Yeah. How'd you like that jury duty, Gabby?
6: Lovely.
4: While you and the 11 women was locked up there, how did you decide the case?
6: Is that what we're supposed to do in there?
4: Yeah.
2: Listen, Gabby, the Kingfish and his wife is fighting again.
6: Oh, I'm sorry to hear that. Sure, I'm sorry to hear that.
4: Yeah, Gabby, in your law work, you have done had a lot of experience with this kind of stuff. What is the best way for a husband and wife to keep from fighting?
6: Well, one thing, Kingfish, tell your wife that when she gets mad at you, count up to 10. Just count up to 10, that's all.
4: You think that'll do it, huh?
6: Oh, you'll be perfectly safe.
4: I will, huh?
6: Yeah, but when she gets 11, duck.
4: Say, Gabby, look here. I gotta have happiness at home. My wife is at me all the time. How can we be happy?
6: Not but one way to handle Kingfish. Not but one way. You has got to be the master of the house, the complete master.
4: Sure enough.
6: When a man goes in the cage with the lions, them lions can't know that he's scared of them. He's got to be the master. And you got to go home and be the master of your house. Speak right up, just like a lion tamer.
4: Yeah, I'll go home like a lion tamer. I'll be the master. I'll let her know who's boss.
2: Yeah, this might turn the trick.
4: Gabby, this might do it. And if your suggestion works out, she might love me and never let me out of her sight again. What would you think of that?
6: Love? No, ain't nothing love about that.
4: Sapphire, come here a minute. Hurry up.
5: George, is you sick?
4: I want you to know from now on that I am the master of this house. I am the lion tamer of this cage. And from now on, Now, wait a minute, honey. Put that vase down, honey. Don't do that.
5: Ha, ha, ha. Silly boy.
7: Necessity, and most unnecessary thing, necessity.

0: come in, Kingfish.
1: Yeah, hi, Kingfish. How did that lion tame of stuff come out with you?
0: Well, let me sit down here, boys. My head is still throbbing from being the master. Yeah, I'd like to see Clyde Beatty go in my house once.
1: Yeah.
0: Andy was telling me about this master stuff that you was going to try. Tell me this, Kingfish. What happened when you started that stuff?
2: Well, you cracked me with a veer. Oh, I've been subconscious for the last 6 hours.
1: That'll do it, all right. What's your next move?
2: Well, boys, I've been thinking the thing over, so I went to my wife. I got her in the room, and I ever come up with subconscious stuff. I say to her, I say, Sapphire, come here, I won't have a talk with you.
1: Yeah.
2: So we done had a heart-to-heart talk. We sit there on the side of the bed, and she herself is done worked out a plan.
1: Yeah?
0: Well, what is the plan, King
1: Kid? Yeah, what is the plan?
2: She told me to go ahead for a few days, just like I was a single man, and see how I like that. She even told me to go ahead, call up some girl, take her out to supper. She said that might learn me to appreciate her.
0: Oh. Well, I have heard of these marital vacations. Might be a good idea in your care. Well, good luck to you. I'm going to get on home, take my wife to a picture show. So long.
1: So long, so long.
2: He's going to take his wife to a picture show. He ain't got no fight in him at all, is he?
1: Nah. Well, tell me this, Kingfish. What is you going to do about this marriage vacation?
2: Oh, I'm going to do exactly what my wife said to. I'm going to call up a girl. She told me to do it.
1: No fooling. Who are you going to call?
2: Yeah, I went down to the basement in my trunk, and I got out my little black book that I used to have.
1: Oh,
2: and
1: yeah.
2: Here it is. Ah, let's look in here. Wait a minute here now.
1: Yeah.
2: Oh, here one right here. Ah, Anda, she is something.
1: Mm-hmm.
2: Oh, I remember how she used to smile. One of the prettiest girls in town. Well, here I go, son. Oh, boy, this marital vacation is something, isn't it?
1: Yeah, maybe she got a friend. I could use a vacation, too, you know.
2: Yeah. Oh, this is the best idea Sapphire ever had.
3: Hello?
2: Could I, speak to Trixie?
3: Speak to who?
2: Trixie.
3: Trixie. Oh, yes. Hey, Mama.
2: That's all. I got to hang this thing up here.
1: Yeah, what happened, Kingfish? Who answered the phone?
2: Her baby. Yeah, but, Brother Ander, as long as I got a marriage vacation, I might as well enjoy it. Yeah, here's another gal in the book here. Look here, under the S's.
1: Yeah?
2: Yeah, Cynthia. Yeah. I'll dial that one, too. Here I go.
1: If her baby answers this one, and it's a girl, find out how old she is. Yeah.
2: Hello, Cynthia.
4: Yes?
2: Cynthia, this is an old friend of yours, George Stevens.
4: George Stevens. George. Not stupid Stevens.
2: Yep, that's me. That's me. Yeah.
4: Well, for goodness sake, yes, Stoop, I remember you with all that butcher hair. Do you still part your hair in the middle?
2: Yeah, but the part is about 4 inches wider now.
4: You took me home and we were standing on the porch and the last thing you said to me was that you would phone me. That was 19 years ago.
2: Well, Cynthia, I've been awfully busy, honey. And the reason I phoned you is because I had something to add you.
4: Well, what is it, Stu?
2: How about me and you having supper together tonight just the way we used to?
4: The way we used to? I'm sorry, Stu, I just can't afford it. Goodbye.
1: How'd you come out, Kingfish?
2: Oh, she done developed into a tightwad, just as she is.
1: You going to try some more?
2: Oh, this marriage vacation ain't nothing, Anna. I don't know what I'm going to do.
1: Well, listen, Kingfish, I've been thinking about your trouble, and I talked to a friend of mine. He told me the name of a man, a Professor Hotchkiss. He say he really does a great job in straightening out married couples' trouble.
2: Jonah?
1: Yeah, I got his name. Here it is right here on this piece of paper. Say, write to Professor John Hotchkiss. And there's the post office box in Harlem. And I put down there, your marriage trouble solved.
2: Andy, you give me an idea. Thank you, pal.

0: It's awful nice having you for supper tonight, Andy.
1: Well, thank you, Sapphire.
2: Wonderful supper, too, honey.
0: Oh, thank you, sweetheart.
1: Boy, there sure is a lot of happiness in this household.
2: Oh, yeah, it's been this way for 2-3 days, Andy.
1: Yeah, what happened?
2: Well, my bride here has been so sweet, I guess it kind of reflected in me.
0: Well, I learned one thing in the last few days, and that is to be a little tolerant to the one you married to. To just take him the way he is and try to apply the golden rule.
1: How'd you happen to find that out?
0: Well, I'm going to make a little confession and tell you a secret.
2: A secret?
0: A few nights ago, George, I went through the pockets of your trousers, and I found a note saying to write to Professor Hotchkiss to get advice on marriage trouble. I wrote him, and he wrote me the advice. So that little piece of paper I found in your pocket is my secret.
2: Well, I'm going to tell you a secret. I put that note in my pants pocket when I went to bed that night because I knew you'd find it there.
1: I'm going to tell you both a secret.
2: What's that, Andy?
1: I is the one that wrote you that letter. I is Professor Hotchkiss.

0: Nicaragua. Nicaragua is a beautiful town. You buy a hacienda for a few pesos down. You give it to the lady you are trying to win.
1: My

0: C-A-M-P-B-E-L-L-S.
1: The Abbott and Costello Program, brought to you by Campbell's, the cigarette that's first in the service. Camels stay fresh because they're packed to go around the world. Listen to the music of Freddie Rich and his orchestra, the songs of Connie Hayes. Tonight's special guest, star of the 20th Century Fox picture, Tampico, Miss Lynn Barry, and starring Bud Abbott and Lou Costello.
2: What's the matter?
3: Hey, Abbott, come on. Help me get dressed, please. I got to get to the broadcast right away.
2: Take it easy. There's lots of time. What's the excitement?
3: Excitement? Tonight we're having Lynn Barry as our guest star, and I'm going to make love to her. Boy, oh, boy.
2: All right.
3: See, if I'm late, she might walk out of me.
2: So what? Let her walk out. There's plenty of fish in the sea.
3: Yeah, but who wants to park in the dark with a shark?
2: Oh. Please. Never mind. Come on. Get your clothes on and let's go.
3: Okay, now, kid. Hey, listen, Abbott. I'm waiting for my new suit. Boy, it's going to be beautiful.
2: It is?
3: The most gorgeous suit you ever saw.
2: Is that right?
3: Yeah, the coat is red with green stripes. It's got pink lapels and orange buttons.
2: Wait a minute. A red coat with green stripes, pink lapels, and orange buttons?
3: Yeah.
2: I suppose you're going to wear yellow pants.
3: What, and have people stare at me?
2: Oh.
3: What do you think I am, Abbott, a dope? Yellow pants.
2: Yeah.
3: They clash with my purple shoes.
2: Your purple shoes?
3: Charlie, I never heard of such a thing. Yellow pants.
2: All right. Drop the pants.
3: I can't.
2: Why not?
3: My red underwear won't match my lavender vest.
2: They are. Now, don't be ridiculous. I wouldn't let you meet Lynn Barry in clothes like that. You'd better wear one of my suits. Here, I'll lend you my dress suit.
3: That old thing, it's full of moth holes.
2: Oh, there isn't a single moth in that suit.
3: You said it. They're all married and got children.
2: Now, wait a minute. Just a minute. We don't have any moths in our clothes closet.
3: No more, sir.
2: No.
3: Just open that closet door and see.
2: Okay, I will.
3: No more, see?
2: All right, so there's one.
3: One? That was the mother. Here comes the children. That last one was just hatched.
2: Look out.
3: That's a brand new baby moth.
2: All right, forget about the moths. Here, look. I'll lend you one of my other suits. Now, let's see. There's the worsted, a plaid, a tweed, and that dark one is a twill.
3: A twill?
2: Certainly. Didn't you ever have a twill?
3: Oh, sure. I get a big twill when I ride on the roller coaster.
2: No. Don't be silly. Wait
3: a minute. Twilly.
2: Here's just the suit for you. It belongs to my father. It's his dinner suit.
3: There's a little breakfast on it, too.
2: No, you dummy. This is his soup and fish.
3: It looks like egg to me.
2: Listen, Costello. When you lived at home, didn't your family dress for dinner?
3: Why, certainly we dressed. Oh. What do you think we did, come to the table in our underwear?
2: Look, what's the matter with you? Didn't you ever wear dinner clothes?
3: Yeah, I always wear pajamas.
2: Pajamas are not dinner clothes.
3: They are if you eat in bed.
2: Darling. That isn't what I mean. You see, as long as I can remember, the men in our family have always worn their tails to dinner.
3: That's a very pretty picture.
2: Yes, it is. Where I come from, a man with tails is called a gentleman.
3: Where I come from, we call a monkey.
2: Oh.
3: That's what they call him.
4: Come in.
2: Oh, it's Ken Niles.
4: Ken
2: Say,
4: Niles.
2: Ken, Costello needs a suit in a hurry. Can he borrow yours?
4: I'll have to go outside and ask a little woman.
3: Little woman? Her neck alone is 3 feet long.
5: I heard that remark, Costello. I'll have you know my neck is not long.
3: Oh, no? Last time I saw a neck like that, a jockey was bending over it. Am I insulting you?
5: Dare you compare me to a horse? Why, I have an aristocratic face. My grandfather was a count.
3: You're right, Count Fleet.
5: Kenneth, are you going to stand there and let Costello compare me to a horse?
4: Nay.
3: That was a very snappy part.
2: Costello, with your appearance, you're a fine one to talk about Mrs. Niles.
5: Certainly. Just look at yourself, fat boy.
3: I'm not fat.
5: Oh, no? I saw you fall down yesterday and you rocked yourself to sleep trying to get up.
2: Now, look, let's stop this fighting. Look, Mrs. Niles, Costello has to borrow a suit for the broadcast tonight.
4: Yes, dear. May I lend him mine?
5: Kenneth Niles, before I'd let you do that, I'd lock you up in the attic.
4: But, gee, dear, you just let me out.
2: Come in.
6: Hello, boys.
3: Oh, it's my friend Meyer, the butcher. What's going on, Meyer?
0: Oh, boy, Louie, am I excited. What is happening to me today shouldn't happen to two dogs. One dog couldn't handle it.
3: Why, what's the matter?
0: Oh, it's my wife, Sophie. After 10 years, it's going to happen. Today is the day, and I got to be by her side. So you got to come over right away, Louie, and take care of my butcher shop, huh?
3: Now, wait a minute, Meyer. I can't do that. We're going to broadcast. I'm going to do a love scene with Lynn Barry.
0: But, Louie, would you rather do a love scene with Lynn Barry than mine butcher shop?
3: Can a duck swim?
0: That's a silly answer.
3: You ask silly questions, you get silly answers.
6: Costello, come on. We have to get to the studio.
0: Wait a minute. Think of my wife. Louie, you never do anything for me.
3: Meyer, you shouldn't say that. Now, I do. Now, 5 years ago, I gave you the money to open up the butcher shop. And when you were sick, I paid for the operation. Then when the government was going to put you in jail, I paid your income tax. And 6 months ago, when your house was on fire, I ran into the burning building and saved your life. And you say I never do anything for you.
0: Yeah, but what have you done for me lately?
1: Freddie Rich plays a Cole Porter favorite, I've Got You Under My Skin.

0: Well, Costello, you had to open your big mouth just because you want to help Meyer. We're stuck here in a butcher shop. But come on, we might as well get the orders out. You dress the chickens.
1: Me dress the chickens? Why should I? They're old enough to dress themselves.
0: No, I'll dress the chickens. You bring me the other fowl.
1: What fowl?
0: That duck.
1: Why should I duck? I'm not ashamed to help Meyer.
0: No, I mean duck. Duck in the icebox.
1: Why should I duck in the icebox? You duck in the icebox, oh, you big sissy.
0: Now, here, take it easy.
1: I'm glad to help my friend Meyer and his wonderful little woman.
0: All right.
1: I know what they're going through. Why, only last week a little stranger came to live at our house.
0: Really?
1: Yes, my sister married a midget.
0: Oh, come on. Costello, you're impossible.
1: Hello, Meyer's Butcher Shop.
2: Hello, this is Meyer on the wire.
1: Oh, Meyer, how's the wife? Anything happened yet?
2: No, Louie, it's a very slow process. How's things by the shop?
1: Oh, listen, Meyer, Mrs. Jones sent back the Christmas turkey you sold her. She says it only has one leg.
2: What does she want to do, eat it or dance with it?
1: Oh.
0: Well, did Meyer say when he's coming back? Do you realize that Lynn Barry's probably at the studio now waiting for us?
1: Now, Abbott, this is more important. Let her wait. I got plenty of women waiting for me. 50, 60, 70.
0: 50, 60, 70?
1: Yes, and I wish I could find some a little younger.
0: Oh, come on.
1: Now, Abbott, women and beautiful women always chase me. They, I don't know why. You think I... I don't know. At any minute, a gorgeous girl is apt to walk in that door.
3: Oh, there you are, Costello. Oh. So you want to borrow my Kenneth suit, eh? So you were going to make love to Lynn Barry, eh? And now I find you in a butcher shop, eh?
1: You're going to run out of eight coupons.
0: Costello, for your information, Mrs. Niles is one of Meyer's best customers.
1: Yeah,
0: now
1: yeah.
0: Take her order.
1: Huh?
0: Yes. I said take her order.
1: Take her order where? Did you come in with an order?
0: Never mind that. Take
1: where do you want me to take it?
0: Just take it. Listen,
1: somebody is lost.
3: I... Costello.
1: Yes, dear.
3: I want 20 cents worth of dog meat.
1: Shall I wrap it up or do you want to eat it here?
3: Oh, that's the last straw.
0: Now, you see? Now look what you've done.
3: Oh, I've never been so insulted in all my life. After all these years of trading with my eyes, I have to come in here and be humiliated.
0: Costello, don't stand there. Apologize.
1: Okay.
0: Come on.
1: Mrs. Niles, if I said anything to offend you, I'm glad of it.
0: Costello, I said apologize.
1: Okay. Mrs. Niles, I'm sorry I suggested that you eat the dog meat here. Is that better?
0: That's much better.
1: Wait until you get home.
0: Costello.
3: Oh, that's all. Cancel my order.
0: Well, you lost Mrs. Niles' order, Costello. You'll have to change your slip.
1: I can't, Abbott.
0: What do you mean you can't change your slip?
1: I'm not wearing any.
0: Oh.
1: Oh, pardon me. Where do I find Lou Costello? That ain't me.
4: That's me. Pardon me. Where do I find Lou Costello?
1: Here I am, over by the pickle barrel.
4: Well, raise your hand so I'll know which one is you.
1: Hey, Abbott, who is this fresh dame?
0: Costello. Don't you recognize her? Lynn Barry.
1: Gee, Miss Barry, how did you ever know, and how did you ever find me in this butcher shop?
4: Where else would I look for a fat meatball? See here, Costello, I'm supposed to do a play on your program tonight. Where do you expect to put it on, in this butcher shop?
1: And why not? Lots of plays were done about butcher shops. Did you ever hear of Hamlet, the Merchant of Venison? Did you ever hear of Abe's Irish Roast?
0: Oh, come on. That's ridiculous.
1: Oh, yeah? Ridiculous, huh? How about the story about a hog? Pygmalion.
4: Oh, that's crazy.
1: Crazy, huh? They even wrote a great picture about cows.
0: What picture?
1: Guadalcanal Dairy.
0: Oh.
1: Boy, did I milk that one.
4: Come to think of it, how about your last picture, Hit the Eyes?
1: There was no meat in that one.
4: I don't know. I saw two hams in it.
5: Now, wait a minute, Lynn. Don't pay any attention to Costello. He isn't very B-R-I-G-H-T.
4: Yes, he does appear to be rather S-T-U-P-I-D.
1: I heard that. What do you think I am, a D-O-P-P?
4: Listen, Mr. Abbott, what about this play?
5: Well, Lynn, it's an original play, and Costello will be your leading man.
4: Costello? He could never play that part.
1: Why not?
4: My leading man must be able to brush me into his arms, sweep me off his, off my feet and carry me away.
1: You don't want a leading man. You want a street cleaner.
5: Costello, that's no way to talk to our guest. Can't you be nice?
1: Yes. Miss Barry, if you'll do this play with me in the butcher shop, I'll take you out after the broadcast. We'll go for a drive.
5: But, Lou, there's no more pleasure driving.
1: Yeah, but there's still pleasure parking.
4: Who wants to park in a coupe with a droop?
5: Your technique is all wrong, Costello.
1: Is
5: if
1: that
5: you want
1: so?
5: To take out a beautiful girl like Lynn Barry, the first thing to do is hire a limousine and chauffeur.
4: A Rolls Royce, of course. Then you buy me flowers.
5: Orchids, naturally. Then cocktails at the Windsor House.
4: Dinner at Romanov's.
5: With caviar.
4: And champagne.
5: Then tickets for the theater.
4: First row.
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2: Well, Costello, we're all ready to do your play. What's it all about?
3: Oh, it's a great story, Abbott. It's about Buffalo Bill and the Wild West. Can you play a Western gal, Miss Barry?
4: Can I play a Western gal? Why, where I comes from, they all call me Tex.
3: Where y'all come from, Tex?
4: Oklahoma.
2: Just a second, Costello. Since when are you a Western character?
3: Are you kidding, partner? What, he used to call me Six-Gun Costello. But I had to change it to Two-Gun.
2: Why?
3: Of course, with six guns, every time I took a step, my pants fell down. Yuck, yuck, yuck, yuck, yuck. That's another character for you.
4: Well, Six Gun, I'll agree to play the part. Sounds fun squaw to me.
3: What's that?
4: I said it sounds fun squaw.
3: Oh, fun squaw. I used to hunt bar down there every year. Yeah.
2: All right, look, I don't believe all this, Costello.
3: Oh, yeah!
2: Ah, no. You don't know anything about the West.
3: Oh, no, I was raised on a dud ranch.
2: You mean a dude ranch.
3: I said dud. No women.
4: Must have been near No Gals, Arizona. Har, har.
3: Foreign squad.
2: Lou, this is ridiculous.
3: Must be a couple of Southern cowboys.
2: All right, never mind. Go ahead, Ken. Set the scene. Go ahead.
0: Oh. And now...
3: Somebody better set the scene.
0: And now, our play of the evening, a saga of the adventurous West, the life of Buffalo Bill, brought to you direct from Meyer's Butcher Shop and starring the Abbott and Costello Pickled Pigs Feet Players. And as an extra special attraction, Meyer has goose liver at 10 cents a pound. As the scene opens, Buffalo Bill Costello and Buckskin Abbott are on the trail. Suddenly, a shot rings out.
5: Hello? This is Meyer on the wire.
3: Hello there, Meyer. This is Buffalo.
5: What have I got in my store? Talking Buffalo?
3: No, Meyer. This is Buffalo. I'm talking from Indian Heights.
5: Please give me my butcher shop in Boyle Heights.
3: Now, Meyer, will you stop bothering me? I got to go out and kill some Indians.
5: What's the matter? We're running out of meat.
3: Oh, never mind that. What's new with Sophie?
5: Hey, it's still a very slow process.
3: Look, I can't talk to you now, Meyer. Call me back.
4: This is the craziest play I ever heard. When do I come in?
2: In just a second, Lynn. Costello and I are still on the trail approaching the camp of your father. Read your line, Costello.
3: Oh, yeah. Buckskin Bud, it's getting dark, and we're going to run into a heap of trouble.
6: Yes, Buffalo. If we don't reach the stockade by sundown, the Indians will massacre us in the dark. They'll scalp us alive. Well, what are you going
3: to
6: do?
3: We got to get word through to Gene Autry.
6: Gene Autry? Shh, shh. Buffalo, look. Here comes an Indian chief. He's going to speak to us.
7: How? Hula, gala, pala, mula.
3: How? Mila, pula, ganda, munda, malabala.
2: Costello, I didn't know you spoke Indian.
3: I don't. Something went wrong with my typewriter.
7: Me welcome you. Me, Chief Flatfoot.
2: Who gave you that name? Great White Father?
7: No, Great White Draft Board.
3: Chief Flatfoot, I come to marry your daughter, Moon Eyes. The one over there.
4: Moon Eyes could not come. I am her sister, Cross Eyes. Me glad to meet you. Greetings, White Fish.
3: Not fish, face.
4: Greetings, Fish Face.
2: I don't think she likes you, Buffalo.
3: Now, let me handle this. Look here, Cross Eyes. I want to marry you. Now, what do you say, gal?
4: No, marry you. Me marry the bicarbonate kid.
2: The bicarbonate kid?
4: Yes. Wild Bill Hiccup.
3: I used to know him as Hopalong Acidity.
7: Then everything is settled. White man, you go.
3: What's that? I've been an Indian scout for nigh on 20 years. And you're the most despicable, obnoxious, incorrigible renegade that I've ever encountered.
1: Them's hard words, Buffalo.
3: Hard words? You're right. But I said them.
4: Buffalo Bill, you be careful what you say to my father. He's strong in this.
3: I smell him.
7: Yes, no. He's strong. Me not wear shoes. Me not wear clothes. Me sleep in wind, rain, and snow. No roof. Me eat raw corn, raw meat, raw fish.
3: You do all that?
8: Yes, and I'm sick and tired of the whole thing.
4: Oh, boy, what a play.
3: I'm glad you like it. Well, Indian girl, I want you to marry me.
4: It's no use. You cannot marry me unless you get my mother's consent.
3: I've taken care of that, Cross Eyes. I married your mother, so now I'm your father. So listen, daughter. You have my consent to marry me as soon as I can get a divorce from your old lady, your mother.
2: Now, wait a minute, Buffalo. The Indians are going to attack us.
4: Me afraid, Buffalo.
3: Don't worry, Cross Eyes. Get behind me. If you hear a shot, get in front of me.
2: Look out. Here they come. Run for your lives.
9: Costello, Abbott, Miss Barry, I want to thank you sincerely for watching my butcher shop while my wife Sophie is having a crisis.
2: Gee, Meyer, well, tell me, what happened?
9: Such a day. Girls with white uniforms are rushing in and out. I'm walking up and down. I'm biting my nails. I couldn't eat nothing. But everything turned out wonderful. Sophie is resting up. We are so excited.
2: Gosh, what a lucky fellow.
4: Congratulations, Meyer.
2: Yeah. What was it, a boy or a girl?
9: The most beautiful permanent wave you ever saw.
0: Abbott and Costello will be back in just a moment.
10: Thanks to the Yanks of the Week. Tonight we salute Liberty Ship Captain Henry A. Fritz of Detroit, Michigan, whose freighter was docked between two Allied vessels at a North African port. During an air raid, both the adjoining vessels began to burn and explode, tearing huge holes in the American ship's hull. Captain Fritz ordered his men to abandon ship, but went himself to the bow, and though seared by flames, chopped the bow lines and enabled the ship to be moved to safety. In your honor, Captain Henry Fritz, the makers of Camels are sending to merchant marine men on the high seas 300,000 Camel cigarettes.
0: Each of the four Camel shows honors a Yank of the Week, sends 300,000 Camel cigarettes overseas, a total of more than a million Camels sent free each week. 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
0: Each of the four Camel shows honors a Yank of the Week, sends 300,000 Camel cigarettes overseas, a total of more than a million Camels sent free each week. 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

Saturday to Bob Hawke in Thanks to the Yanks. Monday to Blondie. And next Thursday to Abbott and Costello with their guest, Mr. Edward Arnold. And here's a special message to all young men of 17. Listen to this. Right now, you can join the Army, Navy, or Marine Corps, Aviation, and Listed Reserve. 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And then you'll start training to become a pilot, navigator, or bombardier. 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You must have their permission. 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
1: Thanks, Ken. Well, Lynn Barry, thanks for being our guest tonight.
2: Just a minute, Bud. Look, Costello, I want to know how that play ended before Meyer came in.
3: Oh, it was a terrific finish. 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
2: How many?
3: So I killed the old squaw. Fire and squaw!
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0: Tune in next week for another great Abbott and Costello show with our guest, Edward Arnold. And remember, Camels for Christmas. Yes, Camel cigarettes make a wonderful gift. Wherever you send them, you can be sure that they'll be fresh when they arrive. Because Camels are packed to go around the world. This is Ken Niles wishing you all a very pleasant good night from Hollywood.
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Don't you wish you could live in a world where there wasn't any dirt? 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If you haven't been using Johnson's liquid wax or the cream wax, try them, especially on your furniture, woodwork, and accessories. You'll know what we mean when we say the wax cleans as it polishes.

0: The Squire of 79 Wistful Vista always stops at the best hotels. 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And here walking through the lobby, we find Fibber McGee and Molly.
1: Wise guy.
2: What's the matter?
1: Oh, that cigar clerk. I asked him if he would sell me an El Ropo Caballo, and he says yes. I can sell you one, but don't light it in here.
2: Well, my goodness. It's heavenly days. Look at that crowd around that hotel desk, McGee.
1: Bunch of unfounded rumors trying to find a place to lay their weary luggage.
2: They just turned away that gray-haired man with all the gold braids.
1: Hmm?
2: Say, what does 4 gold stripes on a Navy sleeve mean?
1: Oh, he's the officer in charge of distributing pinup pictures. They call him a petty officer.
2: Ah?
1: Petty's the fellow that draws.
2: Oh, look, McGee.
1: What
2: look
1: at?
2: Look over there.
1: Huh?
2: That sailor, sitting on the suitcase. He looks so discouraged.
1: Oh. No wonder he's sitting on the lock. He ought to turn it up on end.
2: Nice looking lad, isn't he? Maybe we could do something for him.
1: No, I don't know what, but it won't do any harm to give him a kind word. Come on. Hi there, sailor.
3: What? Oh, how do you do?
1: Anything bothering you, son?
2: Except us.
3: I'm glad you spoke to me, ma'am. I was so lonesome I was about to go out and shoot myself.
1: What?
3: Game of billiards.
2: Oh. Well, not that it's any of our business, but couldn't you get a room here in the hotel?
3: No, ma'am, nor any other hotel. It's all right, though. I'm just here for one night.
1: Well, one night is too long to sleep sitting on a suitcase, bud. You'd be going around tomorrow with circles under your pockets.
3: Oh, I can make it up on the train tomorrow.
2: What branch of the Navy are you in, if it isn't a military secret?
3: I'm in the Merchant Marine, ma'am. My hitch is up.
1: Oh, my gosh, it is? Well, we'll stand in front of it if you want to hitch it down. That sea-going underwear...
2: McGee. He means he's been discharged.
3: Yes, ma'am. I'm on my way home now.
1: Oh, going to join up again, bud?
3: I don't know, sir. I might. And then again, I might try to get established in some shore job.
2: Well, that's a very natural impulse, I'm sure. On the other hand, do you think there's any more important shore job than making sure we win the war?
3: Don't worry. I'm going to think it over before I do anything. Look, do you folks know of any place in town where I could sleep tonight? Not fussy, just some place that's dark, warm, and horizontal.
1: Well, let me think, bud. Maybe the Elks Club... No, they're redecorating.
2: McGee?
1: Huh?
2: Maybe we... I mean, it might be possible to...
1: You mean...
2: Why not?
1: Oh, very good question. Look, son, I'm Mr. McGee, and this is my wife, Mrs. McGee.
3: Oh, well, I'm glad to meet you. I'm Tommy Davis.
2: How do you do, I'm sure. Mr. Davis.
3: Tommy, ma'am.
2: Yeah. Look, Tommy, why don't you come and stay with us tonight? We have plenty of room.
1: Yeah, hot and cold running root beer, son. Radio in every room. They don't work, but they're there.
3: Gee, that would be... Well, no, thanks very much. I'll just...
2: Oh, nah. Come on, Tommy. You won't be a bit of trouble.
3: Oh, it's very kind of you, ma'am, but I don't think I'd better. My train leaves very early.
1: Look, bud, us seafaring men have got to stick together, see?
3: Were you at sea, sir?
2: Was he? He still is.
1: Had my own boat on the Illinois River, son. 32-footer. I can tell you more about scuppering a fiddly hatch than you can shake a scuttlebutt at. Well, I mind one time we got caught in a trade wind that tore the starboard bulkheads right out of the gunwale.
3: Just the same. But just the same, sir, I don't think I should.
1: Oh, come on with us, Tommy, my boy. I'll teach you how to tie a Turk's head and a granny knot. My old granny spent one whole winter teaching me how to
3: tie. It's very nice of you, sir, but I think it'd be better if...
2: I'll bet Alice will enjoy talking to you, too, Tommy.
3: Well, I know, but... Alice?
1: She boards with us, Tommy. Works in an airplane plant.
3: Well,
2: of course, she may have a date for tonight. You know, she's so popular.
1: That's because she's so beautiful. That wonderful blonde hair, those blue eyes, and that smile. That kid's got a smile that would make Himmler follow her into a Russian restaurant.
2: However, Tommy, if you don't feel like you...
3: Ma'am, I've changed my mind. Let's go.
1: Well, right this way, Tommy. No, Molly, don't you carry that suitcase. It's too heavy.
3: Oh, sir, let me carry it, please.
1: Yeah, sure. Let Tommy carry it. Let's go this way, Tommy. Wait till I pick up my plate. We grab a...
0: Billy Mills and the orchestra and Stomping at the Savoy.

0: Yes, Sir Tommy, there's nothing like sailing to bring out the best in a man.
1: I always travel by rail myself, particularly on a boat.
2: Did you say Alice ought to be home any minute?
0: Who?
2: Oh, Alice.
0: Yeah, she ought to be home any minute, Tommy.
2: Well, what was I saying?
0: Oh, yeah. Well, sir, the time I and Fred Nittany took our boat on a cruise to Starved Rock was really something. All of a sudden, out of the south-south-east, come a nor'wester.
2: A nor'wester comes out of the northwest, Mr. McGee.
0: Ordinarily, yes. But that's what made this wind so unusual. It was a freak storm. An 80-mile gale. Tore the lashings off the mizzen and the keel hauled the jib so he could hardly batten down the mainsail.
2: We ran into one of those out of Murmansk one night.
0: Murmansk? Norway, huh?
1: Murmansk is not in Norway, dearie. Huh? It's in up near the...
2: Russia.
0: Oh, what did I say, Norway? Yeah, I meant Russia. Oh, I said it. I know it was right there on the Mediterranean.
2: Well, yes, it's in that general direction, all right.
0: Well, sir, there we were, bowling along with the taffrail completely shivered under the boom cradle. The land yards were groaning, and the forepeak was spluttering, and the bilges were banging against the tiller, when all of a sudden, we struck.
1: My goodness.
2: You struck what, sir, a rock?
0: Oh, a bargain. We agreed to jump overboard and swim ashore, which we did.
1: What became of the boat, dearie?
0: We never knew. But they say that on dark, windy nights around the Illinois River, a ghostly little sailboat can be seen silently gliding up and down the stream, looking for its lost master.
1: Say, maybe we can see it tonight. It's been getting awfully windy in here.
2: What kind of a boat was it, sir? Sloop?
0: Nope. Star class. Three-masted catboat with a balloon spin maker and a retractable cargo boom.
2: I never heard of a ship like that, sir.
0: Well, Natch. Natch, I designed it myself.
2: What was the displacement?
0: Oh, didn't have any. Them luxuries weren't for me, bud. When I went sailing, there was no fault at all about it. I mind one time we were sailing around the Horn.
1: You don't mean Cape Horn by any chance?
0: Why, certainly not. Somebody threw an old brass tube in the water near the dock, and we always had to sail around it. Well, sir...
1: Look, McGee, let Tommy do a little talking. You haven't let him get a word in edgeways.
0: Why, sure. Go ahead, Tommy. What kind of boat you been on?
2: Cargo ships, mostly, sir, but I was on one tanker. We were in a convoy to Halifax.
0: Halifax. I planned to sail up there one summer. 1922 it was. Or was it 1923? No, it was 1922. Or was it? Well, now, let's see. Zan lost his teeth in the hay in 1920. No, it was 1924, I think. Yes, it was 1924. Well, it could have been 25.
1: Well, I wish you knew for sure, sweetheart.
0: Huh?
1: I'm all a-twitter to know what year it was you didn't go anyplace. Look, Tommy, did you say you were going to sign on for the Merchant Marine again?
2: I don't know, ma'am. I haven't made up my mind. I've got to think about my future.
0: Why, sure you have, son. But I was reading the other day that after the war, the Merchant Marine was going to be one of the great American industries. My gosh, with the experience you'll have then, you really ought to have something.
2: You might be right about that, sir, but...
1: Well, maybe the boy doesn't like the life, McGee.
2: Oh, I love it, ma'am. I'm just thinking if I ever got married...
0: If you ever got married, your wife would be pretty proud of you, Tommy. Holding down a good job with a big steamship line and knowing you did the job you were trained for all through the war. Incidentally, I wonder if they'd take me.
1: Oh, sure.
0: Hmm?
1: Well, you get seasick crossing the gutter on a rainy day. But, Tommy, why don't you... What's the matter, Tommy?
2: Thought I heard the front door open. Do you suppose Alice might...
3: Hello, folks. I hope I'm... Oh, excuse me.
1: That's all right, Mr. Wilcox. This is Tommy Davis in the Merchant Marine.
3: How do you do?
4: Glad to meet you, Tommy.
0: I and he were just swapping experiences, Junior. Nautical stuff. Sit down and listen if you want to, but you won't understand much of it.
1: It was quite a swap, too, Mr. Wilcox. Tommy has only been to Russia, Asia, Africa, the South Seas, and Iceland. But himself here has been to Starved Rock, Illinois, in a catboat.
3: What did you mean I wouldn't understand nautical talk, pal? Well, I shipped as purser through the West Indies for several summer vacations.
2: Did you ever run into a four-striper named Brannigan in those latitudes, sir?
3: Old Saltport Brannigan? Why, sure. He was my skipper for several runs. A great old guy.
2: Yes, sir. He always had a happy ship. I was with him in a convoy to Melbourne.
0: Speaking of happy ships, I remember one time...
3: Ah, good old Saltport Brannigan. Say, he still got that parrot that swears, Tommy?
2: Yes, sir, only it doesn't swear anymore. We got strafed by some zeros one day, and ever since then, the parrot just says, oh, my goodness, oh, my goodness, oh, my goodness.
1: These nautical discussions are a little over my head, boys. I always thought a quarterdeck was 13 cards.
0: Speaking of quarterdecks, I had an experience once. We had a starboard taxi, but we had no hammer. So
3: Remember how old Brannigan used to be so fussy about keeping the wardroom shipshape?
2: The forecastle, too, sir. We had a polished linoleum every third day or lose liberty.
4: Oh, sailor.
3: What did you polish the linoleum with, Tommy?
2: Let me think. Oh, yes, it was called Johnson's Self-Polishing Glow Coat. Wonderful stuff.
1: Weren't you sticking your commercial neck out there, little Mr. Wilcox?
3: Not at all. Captain Brannigan always insisted on the best there was. You know, salt water's pretty tough on linoleum. Had to keep it protected.
0: On the boat I had, we always used...
3: Well, I remember one time a supercargo took aboard some inferior floor polish, and he nearly got keel hauled. Old Brannigan said, I'll take a marlin spike to the next chicken farmer that uses anything but Johnson's glow coat for the linoleum on my ship.
2: Yes, sir. He'd never let us use anything else either. Said it saved a lot of the crew's time because it was so easy to apply. It made the linoleum last so much longer.
1: Well, shiver my timbers. I'm glad we always use it in our galley.
0: Speaking of galleys, this catboat I had...
3: Are you on liberty now, Tommy?
2: No, sir. Discharged. Thinking of taking a shore job.
1: We've been telling him that he's needed a lot more in the merchant marine, Mr. Wilcox.
3: You certainly are, Tommy. Very badly. Trained seamen are pretty scarce. It's men like you the services depend on to deliver the goods where they need it. You know what General Eisenhower said about you fellas?
2: No, sir.
3: Well, he said every man in this allied command is quick to express his admiration for the loyalty, courage, and fortitude of the officers and men of the Merchant Marine. They've never failed us yet, and we know they never will.
2: Gee, did General Eisenhower say that?
0: He sure did, Tommy. I remember reading about that.
1: Yeah, you better stay with it, Tommy. You're an essential man, and you're building up to a great job after the war in the Merchant Marine.
3: And say, if you ever ship with old Saltport Brannigan again, Tommy, tell him Purser Wilcox wished him a happy voyage.
2: Yes, sir. What are you doing now, sir, in case he asks?
3: I'm selling Johnson's self-polishing glow coat, Tommy. When I hit the deck, they rise and shine. But what I dropped in for, pal, was to know if you're going bowling tonight.
0: Oh, not tonight, Waxy. If Alice Darling and Tommy here go out to a movie or something tonight, they might want me to go along.
1: Oh, sure. You'd be as welcome as a spotlight in Lover's Lane. You have to go now, Mr. Wilcox?
3: Yes, I do, Molly. I'll see you later. Glad to have met you, Tommy.
2: Glad to have had you aboard, sir.
3: Nice to have been aboard, mister.
1: What's that nice to have been aboard stuff?
0: Navy etiquette, Molly. Hey, did I tell you the experience I had once when we were running for the harbor and a sudden squeal come up?
1: A sudden what?
0: Squeal. That's a small squall. Welcher?
1: Pardon me, dearie. Tommy, dinner ought to be ready in a very short time, and Alice should be here any minute. Would you like to go upstairs and wash up a bit?
2: Oh, yes, ma'am. Thank you very much.
0: Second door, upper deck. Left of the companionway, sailor. Soon as you've stowed your gear and policed your puss, come below.
2: Aye, aye, sir. Right away, sir.
1: Oh, my. Isn't he a nice lad, McGee?
0: Yeah.
1: I'm sure Alice and Dr. Gamble will like him.
0: Doc Gamble? What's that old bedside bandit got to do with it?
1: Why, you remember, you invited him to dinner tonight yourself.
0: I invited him? Oh, doggone it. Why can't I keep my big fat mouth shut? Is dinner about ready?
1: Well, I don't know. I'll ask Beulah. Oh, Beulah! Beulah! Somebody ball for Beulah? Yes, Beulah, we're having a special guest for dinner tonight.
5: Yes, ma'am, I know. Dr. Gamble. But I don't consider him special company, ma'am. Oh, he's just an old homebody.
0: Yeah, and I wish that old body would find another home. He's going to eat us out of ours.
1: I thought the doctor was on a diet.
5: He is, ma'am. He tell me, Beulah. Beulah, I'm on a very special diet. I don't eat nothing but food.
0: You can say that again. But we weren't referring to him, Beulah. We brought home a sailor from the Merchant Marine.
1: Yes, he couldn't find a place to sleep tonight, so he's staying with us.
5: Okay, ma'am. Miss Alice gonna be here, too?
0: Oh, sure. And that sailor, so steamed up to meet her, he whistles at grade crossing.
1: He may take her to a movie after dinner, Beulah. Is there a good one in town?
5: Well, they say the picture at the Bijou is real good, ma'am. It's all about the income tax, I think.
0: A movie about the income tax? What's the name of it?
5: National Velvet.
1: I think that picture's about a steeplechase, Beulah.
0: No, same thing. One little stumble and it's a horse on you.
5: Well, don't you worry now about this sailor being fed good, folks. We got plenty of everything and more than that, most.
1: Good. He'll sleep in Uncle Dennis's old room, Beulah.
0: And I hope it ain't haunted. Uncle Dennis entertained a lot of spirits in there.
5: Entertained a lot of spirits in there? Love that man.
3: The King's Man singing

0: want to have some more gravy, Alice?
1: Oh, no, thank you, Mrs. McGee. I have to watch my figure, you know.
2: Couldn't think of a pleasanter assignment, my dear.
3: Ah, pipe down, you old Rui. You're old enough to be her grandfather.
2: A man is only as old as he looks, Sonny, and I can still do that. Please pass the biscuits if you can stop gnawing on that chicken leg long enough.
0: Pass the chicken, will you please, Tommy? Give Alice some.
4: Certainly. Have some Alice chicken? I mean, have some chicken, Alice.
1: No, thank you, Tommy. And, oh, go on with what you were telling me about the time you had to jettison the cargo off Cape Hatteras.
3: About the time you had to what?
2: Had to jettison the cargo, Dopey.
3: Huh?
2: If you'd ever gotten enough salt air in your nostrils to clear your stuffy little brain, you'd know that means throw the cargo overboard in an emergency. We had to do that once in the middle of the China Sea.
0: Who did, Doctor?
2: The ship I was on.
4: Taking a world cruise, Doctor?
2: I took plenty of them, my boy. I was ship's surgeon on the Atlantic and Orient line for a long time.
3: Ah, likely story. If you know so much about boats, what's a fiddledy hatch?
1: Oh, I know what that is, Mr. McGee.
4: Gee, do you really, Alice?
0: What is it, Alice?
1: Well, it's a grating over the engine room for ventilating purposes.
2: Correct, Alice.
3: How do you know so much about boats, Alice?
1: Well, when I was a little girl, I lived with my uncle, and he had a 100-foot yacht. We traveled all over in it.
0: Well, looks like you and I were the only ones who didn't know a bilge from a bulge, McGee.
2: I'd know his bulge from a bilge anyplace. You better cut down on the calories, Chubby, or people will think you're smuggling balloons. Have the butter, please, Tommy.
3: I mind one time when a guy on my boat broke his arm in a heavy sea, being thrown against the wall of a cabin.
1: They don't call it a wall on board ship, Mr. McGee. They call it a bulkhead.
3: Yeah, that's what I meant. Yeah. Bulk. Anyway, he was laying there on the floor.
2: Not floor, landlubber. Deck.
3: Yes. He was laying there on the deck while I went downstairs.
4: We don't say downstairs, sir. We say below.
3: So I went below. And I made a splint out of a broomstick I found in the kitchen.
2: The galley.
3: In the galley. Then I come back upstairs.
1: You mean you came topside, Mr. McGee?
3: I came topside with the broomstick, and I made an emergency splint. It was kind of crude, but we didn't...
4: We call that a jury rig, sir. Means temporary.
0: Another biscuit, dearie?
3: No, I don't want another biscuit, thank you. I just don't want to be interrupted in everything I say, that's all.
4: Oh, sorry, sir.
2: Oh, it isn't you, Tommy, my boy. Our host is slightly incinerated that he can't impress Alice and me with his nautical knowledge. By the way, did you ever get to Oahu?
4: Oh, yes, sir, several times. Beautiful voyage.
1: Oh, I remember it very well, Doctor. Diamond Head to starboard, Molokai to port, and all those flying fish skittering around.
4: Gee, I wish you and I had... I mean, well, maybe someday...
3: I mind one time I was sailing on the Illinois River and I kept...
2: You're going back in the Merchant Marine Service, aren't you, Tommy?
4: Yes, sir, I think I will. Alice says she'll write to me every day, every week, too.
1: Yeah.
0: I'll send you some cookies, Tommy.
4: In that case, Mrs. McGee, I'll make it my life's work.
3: Well, anyway, we were scuttling along, see? Making about 10 knots an hour.
1: Oh, when... you don't say 10 knots an hour, Mr. McGee. You just say 10 knots. A knot is a unit of speed, a nautical mile, about 6,080 feet in an hour.
0: Coffee, Doctor? It's the way you like it. Dark as Japan's future. And strong as a brewery horse.
2: Well, thanks, Molly. I will. The reason I ask, Tommy, is that I think you've got a great future in the Merchant Marine. You'll have eventually a secure job in a tremendous industry. No thanks, no cream.
4: Yes, sir, I guess I will. But Alice says the important thing is they need me now.
1: Oh, they really do, Tommy. And in 6 months' time, a man can now make the progress it would have taken him 3 years to make before Pearl Harbor.
3: Talk about progress. When I had my catboat on the Illinois River, I was tying up to the dock
2: Don't
3: one day.
2: Don't say tying up, amateur. Say making fast.
3: Okay, wise guy. So I was fast making to the dock one day. And I noticed the boat was kind of low in the water. So I went back aboard.
2: Back aboard.
3: Yeah. Back aboard. Is that right, you expert?
0: Sounds reasonable.
4: Quite correct, sir.
2: Perfect, for once.
1: Go ahead, Mr. McGee.
3: So I goes back aboard, see, and went down inside of the keel to investigate...
5: Inside the keel? Suffering shades of John Paul Jones.
1: You mean down into the hold, Mr. McGee.
3: Excuse me, please.
0: McGee, where are you going?
3: I'm going to finish my dinner in the kitchen. That's where I'm going. I can't open my mouth around here, but what some salty wise guy jumps down my throat. I know when I've had enough. I'll see you later. Mind if I finish my dinner out here, Beulah?
6: No, sir. No objections whatsoever, sir. Is it giving you no elbow room?
3: That's not the trouble, Beulah. I'm outclassed in there, that's all. I came out here because you're the only person in the joint that knows nothing about boats.
6: Oh. Are you kidding, Mrs.?
3: What do you mean?
6: Well, for goodness sakes, I was stewardess on an ocean liner for 7 years.
3: You was... Oh, this is ridiculous.

0: Most of us like to feel that what we do has the approval of our friends, even in the selection of our clothes or laundry soap or floor polish. 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
2: 3 new merchant ships are being launched every day, and we must have men to man them. This is a vital war job with a great post-war future.
1: So we hope all qualified men will wire collect at once to Merchant Marine, Washington, D.C., giving their ratings and addresses. They'll be put on standby pay immediately, and transportation will be furnished to the port of assignment.
2: Get out on the water, men, for the land's sake.
1: Good night.
2: Good night, all.
0: This is Harlow Wilcox speaking for the makers of Johnson Wax Finishes for Home and Industry, inviting you all to be with us again next Tuesday night. Good night.
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0: What cigarette do you smoke, Doctor?
1: Again, this question has been asked of doctors in every branch of medicine. And again, the brand name most was Camel.
0: Yes, according to this repeated nationwide survey, more doctors smoke Camels than any other cigarette.
2: Here, transcribed, is Richard Diamond, Private Detective, starring Dick Powell.

0: Being a private detective is like ordering stew in a cheap restaurant. You never know what you're getting until it's too late. It was that way the other morning. I was sitting in my office practicing curtain speeches to my creditors when she came in. She was wearing a casual item that must have caused a sharp dip in the mink population. When she reached my desk, she stopped and her perfume kept moving. She probably noticed the glassy look reaching my eyes because she said,
1: "Does my perfume bother you, Mr. Diamond?"
0: "Well, no, not at all. My fangs always show like this."
1: Mm-hmm. "Le Joie. It carries a special guarantee."
0: "Well, I won't ask for what. Won't you sit down, Miss..."
1: "Not Miss, just Yvonne. It's not my real name, but I find it has a better effect on the trade."
0: "The trade?"
1: "Cosmetics. Perfumes, facial creams, mud packs. I manufacture them. Mm-hmm. Mostly for women, but I have a lot of male customers."
0: "I'll bet you do. Unfortunately, I've just bought a magnum of shaving lotion myself."
1: "Oh, don't be silly, Mr. Diamond. I didn't come here to sell you anything. I'm sure you wouldn't have any need for my products."
0: We'll save that debate for later."
1: "Well, I'll be brief. I'm a woman who likes to come to the point."
0: "I can see that."
1: "How would a $200 fee sound to you?"
0: "Like a mirage, but beautiful."
1: "Well, here you are. $100 now, the rest when you finish the job."
0: "Well, far be it from me to hesitate over money. Especially that nice, luxurious shade of green. But don't you think that..."
1: "Of course. You want to know what you have to do."
0: "It would help."
1: "It's very simple. This afternoon, the Ile de France docks in New York. On the ship will be a man named Bouchon."
0: "One of your customers? Or is this social?"
1: "Monsieur Bouchon has developed a wonderful new face cream. He's arranged for me to have the exclusive American rights."
0: "Well, that's fine. Where do I come in?"
1: "Your job starts at 7 tonight. All you do is pick up the sample from Monsieur Bouchon at his hotel and bring it to me."
0: "Oh, I see. Do you mind if I look at your legs?"
1: "Why, no. But I thought we were talking business."
0: "We are. Mm-hmm. Well, you've got nice legs, Yvonne."
1: "They take me where I want to go."
0: "What keeps them from taking you to Bouchon's hotel?"
1: "You mean pick up the sample myself? I was sure you'd ask that."
0: "Well, I did."
1: "You don't know the cosmetic industry, Mr. Diamond. My competitors would do anything to get hold of that face cream."
0: "They know you expect Bouchon?"
1: "Only one of them. A ruthless man."
0: "Does he have a name or just a disposition?"
1: "Robert Mockler. He owns the Venus Beauty Enterprises."
0: "And you think he might follow you or take the sample away before you can start to manufacture? So you're paying me $200 to protect it?"
1: "Oh, Mr. Diamond, I'm going to like you. You're so understanding."
0: $100 bills make me that way."
1: "I'll expect you tonight around 7:30.
0: "My job's over when I deliver the sample to you, is that it?"
1: "Yes. But don't make any plans for the rest of the evening. There's a new perfume I want to try out."
0: She gave me her address and the name of Bouchon's hotel. Then she walked to the door with a motion cats spend years trying to learn. I sat there a while, letting my head clear and my temperature sink to a mere galloping fever. I had a bite of lunch, strolled around most of the afternoon doing things people do to kill time in New York. And it was about 4 when I climbed the stairs and walked down the hall to my apartment. Au clair de la lune, mon ami Poirot, prêtez-moi la plume pour écrire... Oh, she was too old for that anyway. Hey, what is this?
2: Hello, Diamond.
0: Well, didn't you knock? Or did you think this was an L station?
2: I knocked, nobody answered. I came in.
0: Now you can go out.
2: How much did she pay you?
0: Who?
2: Yvonne. How much did she pay you to get that face cream sample?
0: I'll bet a mud pack to a permanent your name's Mockler.
2: Yeah. Venus Beauty Enterprises. I'll double what she paid you.
0: You want that face cream pretty bad, huh?
2: Bring it to me, huh, Diamond?
0: Are you that interested in cosmetics?
2: It's a business. Do I get that sample?
0: No.
2: Be nice, Diamond. So I can be nice.
0: Well, it'll be a strain for both of us.
2: Triple. I'll give you 3 times what she paid.
0: Mm-mm.
2: And a bonus on the side.
0: Why don't you get it yourself?
2: Think I'd be here if I knew where Bouchon was?
0: That door, Mr. Mockler, leads to the hall. Use it.
2: I ask you to be nice. Once. The second time, I don't ask.
0: You hurt me. Ow.
3: Ow. You take your hands off me.
0: I'm just being nice.
3: You dirty...
0: Get up. And then get out.
2: All right, Diamond. I'm leaving.
0: You take a hint nicely.
4: I won't forget this.
0: I wouldn't want you to.
4: You just lost yourself a chunk of cash, Diamond.
0: I'm not a very good businessman. It's a habit with me.
4: Well, it's too bad. Might have helped pay the bill.
0: What bill?
4: The undertaker. Funerals run high these days.
0: He stomped to the door, his face twisted with some private rage that had just become public, and left. When face cream got to be that important, it was time for Richard Diamond to start investigating the cosmetic business. I took a shower, dressed neatly in my most continental fashion, and taxied off to visit Monsieur Beauchamp. He was staying at a small hotel in the East 70s, one of those places where the doorman is dressed like an admiral in the Swiss Navy. I ignored the doorman and waded through miles of plush carpet until I found Beauchamp's suite. I pushed the buzzer, and when the door opened, I was standing in front of the biggest female this side of a ringing brother's tent.
5: You want something, gentlemen?
0: Monsieur Beauchamp, is he in?
5: Who you been, gentlemen?
0: Richard Diamond.
5: Come in.
0: What's the matter? Is my tie on crooked?
5: Please.
0: Well, the way you're looking at me, maybe my nose is shiny.
5: It's better when you've been really Richard Diamond. Because, gentlemen, if you know Ben Richard Diamond, they been break your bones. One bone by one bone. You see, gentlemen?
0: I'm afraid I do. But now if you'll just...
6: Monsieur Diamond.
0: Monsieur Beauchamp, I hope.
6: Ah, name of punctuality, Monsieur Diamond. Exact him on time. I kiss you on one cheek. I kiss you on cheek number two.
0: We can stop it right there.
6: Ah, let me regard you. Ah, oui. It is as you won't say you will be. So young, so handsome, so virile.
0: I feel like a midget next to your watchdog here.
6: Watchdog? Je ne comprends pas. Ah, ah oui, Bertha. She is my masseuse. She makes new muscles as the old.
0: And vice versa on occasion, I suppose.
6: Regard her, Monsieur Diamond. Name of a Swedish smorgasbord. Is she not magnifique?
0: Yeah, spellbinding. Now, about that sample I'm supposed to pick up.
6: Ah, but of course, Bertha.
5: Please.
6: In the boudoir, Bertha, there is a jar on the bed, next to my chartreuse dressing gown. Bring it.
5: Yeah, gentlemen.
6: I wish to tell you, Monsieur Diamond, how pleasant it is to be back in your New York once more. What a truly magnifique city she is to visit.
0: But you wouldn't want to live here.
6: Name of a fortune teller, but you are psychic. How did you know I would say that?
0: I've been hanging around the tourist bureau.
6: I do not understand, but I think you are being droll. You would have a tiny brandy with me. Some logis du mail, n'est-ce pas?
0: Well, thanks, but I've got a date with a room full of perfume.
6: Ah, the Yvonne. Naturally, the incomparable Yvonne. Well, I suppose I cannot persuade you to stay. Ah, thank you, Bertha.
5: Please.
6: Here, Monsieur Diamond, is the latest Beauchamp creation.
0: That's all? Just this jar?
6: I have worked so hard on this sample. Oui. How I have labored. You will take good care of it, yes?
0: Well, for $200, I'd tuck it in bed and sing it a lullaby.
6: Ah, but no. No, no. You must not do that. You must make haste and place the sample in the hands of the lovely Yvonne.
0: Any message to go with it?
6: The sample. She will be message enough.
0: Okay, I'll be seeing you.
6: Of a certainty you will, Monsieur Diamond. Of a certainty.
0: I look back on my way out of the suite. Monsieur Beauchamp had an atomizer in each hand, spraying the room with cologne. The expression on his face reminded me of the python who had just swallowed his week's supply of rabbit on the hoof. I snowshoed my way down to the street and started to look for a taxi. I didn't have to look far.
7: Hey, Mac!
0: Huh?
7: Over here, Mac! You looking for a hack?
0: That's right.
7: Hop in.
0: 53 East.
4: Sit down and be nice, Mr. Diamond. Or I'll blow your head off.
0: Well, you leave me a limited choice, Mr. Mockler.
4: That's better. Fine work, Willie.
8: Yeah, pretty neat, huh, Mr. Mockler?
0: I'll answer that, Willie. It was neat. Now, I'd like to...
4: Diamond. I thought you were going to be nice. I'll take that gun.
0: Well, you might give me a gold star for trying.
4: We're fixing your gold star right now. My place, Willie.
0: It didn't do any good to tell myself I should have known better. I'd been caught by a trick 10 times older than I was. I took a quick look at Mockler's profile just to make sure it was still there. It was. I didn't have to look at his gun. It had found a home between my 4th and 5th rib. We finally pulled up in front of an apartment just off Park Avenue. Mockler herded me across a foyer that might have been cheerful in McKinley's day. He pushed me toward the elevator.
4: All right, get in.
0: Would you mind shifting that gun a bit? My floating ribs run aground.
4: I'll be nice, Diamond. Suits you better than being funny.
0: Well, I was just trying to be pleasant. But if you insist,
4: don't
0: I...
4: talk so loud. My neighbors are refined. All right. Get out.
0: Aren't you making a lot of fuss over nothing? After all, it's only a jar of face cream.
4: You'd be surprised.
0: No kidding. Any drugstore.
4: Shut up.
0: Oh, nice place.
4: It's a place. All right, give me the sample.
0: Well, just for the record, suppose I say no.
4: You say no, you won't have a record. The sample, Diamond.
0: Get it. My coat pocket.
3: That's right. Oh, I thought you'd try that.
9: Get that gun.
3: Okay, right between your pretty blue eyes.
0: His gun caught me a glancing blow on the forehead and I went down. I couldn't have been out for more than a few seconds because when I came to, Mockler was still in the room. I tried to get up, but my body had a will of its own. At the moment, what it wanted most was to rest comfortably on the rug. Mockler didn't notice me. He was too busy trying to get the top off the jar. When he finally did...

0: Before we continue with Richard Diamond, here's an important question.
1: What's the best way to find out about smoking enjoyment?
0: Well, you won't find out much from one puff or one sniff. 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
1: In a coast-to-coast test of hundreds of people who smoked Camels for 30 days, noted throat specialists reported not one single case of throat irritation due to smoking Camels.
0: No other cigarette gives you this conclusive proof of mildness.
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0: And now back to Richard Diamond, Private Detective, starring Dick Powell.
1: Rick. Rick. Rick, come on, boy. Wake up.
2: Oh. Wow, did they say nice things about me, Walt?
1: Who?
2: The preacher. The one who read my funeral service. Oh.
1: This is a hospital, and you're not dead.
2: Oh. You mean I've got to go all through that again?
1: Why you're not dead is something I'll never know. What happened?
2: You tell me, Walt.
1: Well, we got a call an hour ago to come to the apartment of a guy named Mockler. There'd been an explosion. You were stretched out on what was left of the floor.
2: Oh, that potent face cream.
1: Face cream? You sure you're awake, Rick?
2: I'm awake, Al. What about Mockler?
1: Well, he was around the apartment. I might say all around.
2: Oh, so it was a booby trap.
1: Booby trap? What's this all about?
2: Walt, are those my pants on the chair?
1: Well, what's left of them?
2: Throw them over, will you?
1: Now, wait a minute, Rick. Aren't you going to tell me what's going on?
2: Sure. A Frenchman named Bouchon was trying to blow up a girl named Yvonne with a jar of face cream.
1: That face cream again. Maybe you better stay here a while, huh?
2: Look, Walt, nothing makes sense yet.
1: That's the first sensible thing you've said since you woke up.
2: Give me time to ask a few people some questions.
1: How would it be if I asked them?
2: You wouldn't get the same answers.
1: All right, Rick. We'll give it a try.
2: I'll call you as soon as I've made a visit.
1: Don't wait too long. There's a murder rap crying for a head to fall on.
2: I checked out of the hospital and walked a few blocks to shake the India rubber out of my legs. I knew it wouldn't do any good, but I ducked into a phone booth and called Bouchon's hotel. And as I expected, he'd pulled out a couple of hours before. Manager had no idea where he'd gone. There was only one place left for me to go. And it was a little after 10 when Yvonne opened her door for me. I could tell by the quiet music on the radio that she didn't know what had happened. The way she greeted me bolstered up my deduction.
3: Well, hello. Do come in, Mr. Diamond.
2: Thanks. Aren't you afraid of catching cold in that thing?
3: You mean this negligee? I wore it specially for you. I've been waiting a long time. Too long.
2: Well, you just missed waiting a lot longer.
3: That Monsieur Bouchon, so talkative.
2: He has a few other qualities.
3: Come sit down. Here on the chaise longue, next to me.
2: Well, I hate to make a detour, but let's get the sad news over with first.
3: Oh? Something's gone wrong?
2: Oh, you almost got it. Nothing's gone right.
3: I should have known. Your clothes are...
2: You ought to see what your face cream did to Mockler's clothes.
3: Mockler? Did he get that sample?
2: He had it for a few minutes, if that's what you mean.
3: Mr. Diamond, if I didn't like you, I'd be very angry.
2: Well, you shouldn't be. When Mockler opened that sample, he got very dead. It was a bomb.
3: I don't understand. The face cream Monsieur Bouchon gave you... was a bomb?
2: Well, not quite, no. The bomb Monsieur gave me was a bomb.
3: Just a minute, Mr. Diamond. Let me turn off this radio. You don't know how this upsets me.
2: I know. I was upset myself this evening, violently.
3: Oh, you poor boy.
2: Well, no. That helps.
3: Hand me that bag, please, there on the coffee table.
2: Well, if you want a handkerchief.
3: Now, I have what I'm looking for. Here, Mr. Diamond. $100. The other half of your fee.
2: No? Does an explanation come of that?
3: I'm sure you'll excuse me until another time. Won't you?
2: Well, when you say it like that,
3: I'm sorry. I was so looking forward to... Good night, Mr. Diamond.
2: There were a few reasons why I'd like to have hung around, but I could tell this just wasn't my night. So I left Yvonne, called Walt, and told him he could forward the bill for Mockler's murder to Monsieur Bouchon if he could find him. Then I crawled into a little bistro on 53rd Street to relax and count my $100 bills. I was on my second cup of coffee and third Camel cigarette when it came to me. Like the paraphrase of an old song, Bouchon knew that I knew. If he'd been foolish enough to let me be messenger for his booby trap, it was a cinch he wouldn't be foolish for very long. As long as I was walking around in one piece, Bouchon could never feel safe. I could have dodged him, maybe for a long time, but I decided it would be better to see him when he wanted to see me. I went home and made myself available. At 11:35, the walls of my room started to shudder when somebody pounded on the door. I didn't have any doubts about who it was.
4: Oh, be careful, will you? It's just mahogany.
5: It's only me, gentlemen. Berta.
2: I couldn't possibly have guessed.
5: Please.
2: Oh, never mind. What do you want?
5: Monsieur Bouchon, they have been send me.
2: It'll be a tight squeeze, but won't you come in?
5: You come out, gentlemen.
2: Okay, just as soon as I get my coat.
5: You know Ben need your coat, gentlemen.
2: Well, it's right over here.
5: You come now, gentlemen. They will assist your arm. Please.
2: Oh, nothing. I always thought my arm bent the other way.
5: It's better this way. It's healthy for bones. You come now, gentlemen.
2: Please. She put a little more pressure on my arm and led me down the stairs. She was so clumsy, I could have taken her with a few artful motions, but Bouchon had sent her, and I wanted to see Bouchon. When we reached the street, Berta grabbed my other arm. We made an interesting entrance into a taxi, which took us to a shabby apartment house on Bleecker Street in Greenwich Village. Berta adjusted her half-Nelson, and we climbed three flights of stairs. The end of our little pilgrimage was a pair of termite-ridden rooms, which I never would have associated with a fastidious Frenchman. Bouchon was not there, and Berta didn't seem to know what to do with me. Then her eyes lighted up. She angled me across the room, pulled open a door, looked at me brightly and said...
5: Is bathroom, gentlemen?
2: Well, thanks. I brushed my teeth this evening.
5: Go in.
2: Where's Bouchon?
5: It's not good. You've been asked questions. Go in.
2: Well, we'll wait out here.
5: It's more comfortable inside. If you know Ben, go inside. They've been glad to assist you.
2: I was ready to argue the point when I looked in the bathroom and saw a table full of bottles and jars. So I let Berta shove me inside and locked the door behind me. Then I walked over to the table. Next to a bottle labeled Valley of Indecision Cologne stood a jar, exactly like the booby trap Bouchon had given me earlier in the evening. I picked it up, decided that forever was a long time to live, and opened it. This time, it really was face cream. I poked my fingers around in the jar to see what made it so wonderful. When I pulled them out, things suddenly became a lot clearer. Because just under the top layer of face cream was buried the biggest blue sapphire I had ever seen. I wiped it off and slipped it into my pocket just about the time the outer door opened.
6: Berta?
2: It was Bouchon, and he didn't waste time starting in on Berta.
6: Berta, where is this diamond? You have not brought him.
5: Eh, Ben, bring him.
6: But I do not see him.
5: Eh, Ben, bring him.
6: Alors, where is he? Where is he?
5: Eh, lock him in the bathroom.
6: In the bathroom? Oh, mon Dieu, unlock the door.
5: Get the key.
2: I had to do something, and I had to do it fast. I looked around. Then in the bathtub, I saw what I wanted. One of those rubber hoses with a shower attachment that can be pointed in any direction. I turned on the hot water full blast and waited.
6: Monsieur Diamond.
2: Monsieur Bouchon.
6: Mon Dieu, the steam, I cannot see.
2: Here I am.
6: Ah! Oh, I am scalded. You have burnt me.
2: Give me that gun.
6: Oh, mon Dieu.
2: Ah, that's right. Now stand back.
5: Gentlemen.
2: All right, Berta, turn off that water.
6: Oh, I am scalded.
2: Now you'll live. Oh, that was some face cream.
6: Mon Dieu, the sapphire. You have taken it.
2: You won't need it, Bouchon. They'd just take it away from you before they put you in the chair. I persuaded Bouchon with the help of his gun, which I was holding, to tie up Berta. Then I knotted some bright red French neckties around his hands and feet and surveyed the situation. There was no phone in the apartment, so I locked the two of the men and raced down to a drugstore on the corner. I caught the owner just as he was closing and put in a call to Walt. Then I doubled back to the apartment to keep Bouchon and Berta company. I thought it was funny that the door was open when I had locked it so carefully. I stopped thinking it was funny when I walked through the door straight into the barrel of an ugly automatic.
3: Hello, Mr. Diamond.
2: Well, Yvonne.
3: You're just in time. We're going to start a treasure hunt.
6: He has it. He is the one.
3: Monsieur Bouchon seems to think you picked up a sapphire by mistake, Mr. Diamond. Probably in the excitement of the evening.
6: It is true. All what I tell, it is true.
3: You hear what Monsieur Bouchon says. But Monsieur Bouchon tried to kill me tonight. Maybe he also lies.
6: No, he took it. Name of a thief.
3: Oh, do be quiet, Monsieur Bouchon. You disturb us. Well, Mr. Diamond?
2: Oh, come on, Ivan. You're taking this thing much too seriously.
3: Mr. Diamond, I've said repeatedly that I like you, but that won't stop me from shooting you, if I have to.
2: Now, you are intense, aren't you?
3: I've risked a lot to get that stone. Let's not make it more difficult.
2: Well, you haven't asked Berta what she knows.
3: Berta?
2: Sure. Go ahead, ask her.
3: All right. What do you know about the sapphire, Berta?
5: Please!
3: Oh, Mr. Diamond, I believe you're pulling my leg.
2: Oh, Pliers, I've got a good answer, but I'm afraid this isn't the time.
3: Do you have the sapphire?
2: For want of a better word, yes.
3: Give it to me.
2: Oh, Grandma, what a greedy voice you've developed.
3: You're wasting time.
2: Only in a manner of speaking.
3: Come on, Diamond, I'm
1: all
3: not...
1: Right, hold it where you are. Drop the gun, miss. Go ahead, drop it.
2: Well, you certainly took your time, Fatty.
1: I got here as fast as I could.
2: I was just running out of words, wasn't I, Ivan?
3: Mm-hmm. You know something, Mr. Diamond.
2: Tell me, dear.
3: I'm sure I'll hate myself in the morning. But it's funny. I still like you.
2: Well, when we got onto it, the whole thing was really pretty simple. Yvon and Bouchon were running a fancy smuggling racket under a cosmetics cover. Bouchon wanted to make it a one-man operation, so he tried to dissolve the partnership the hard way by killing Yvon. It didn't work because Mockler found out about the sapphire, got in the way, and stopped the bomb intended for Yvon. Monsieur Bouchon summed the whole thing up rather neatly on the way to the station house. He said,
6: Mon Dieu, I should have stood in France.
7: Dick Powell will return in just a minute. More people smoke Camels than any other cigarette. Yes, more people smoke Camels than any other cigarette. Among the millions of Camel smokers are many stars whose throats are their fortunes. Stars like Reza Stevens, Patrice Munsell, Mario Lanza. Great singers who insist on mildness in their cigarette and find it in Camels. Friends, make the sensible cigarette test. Smoke only Camels for 30 days and see how mild, how flavorful, how thoroughly enjoyable a cigarette can be.

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1: Dick Powell can now be seen starring in RKO's Cry Danger. Tonight's adventure of Richard Diamond was written by Charles E. Israel with music by Frank Worth. Our director is Helen Mack. Featured in the cast were Arthur Q. Bryan, Joan Banks, James Backus, Theodore Van Elst, and Sheldon Leonard.
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0: That you, Tom?
1: Yeah, Bob. We on time?
0: Sure. We just highballed through Danville.
1: Oh, we're coming to that bad curve, huh?
0: It's not the curve that's bad, Tom. It's the grade crossing just around it I don't like. Hope they make an underpass out of it pretty soon. Where you been?
1: Back in the baggage car. And I've never seen so many armed guards in my life. What are we carrying?
0: Gold and plenty of it. They gave it to us to carry because we go nonstop from the capital all the way to the city.
1: Gold, huh?
0: Yep.
1: Well, I guess if this was in the days of Jesse James, we'd be worrying about being stopped, huh? Hey, Bob, we're coming to that curve.
0: Yeah, and then that crossing. Better whistle for it.
1: Okay. Carrying a load of gold, huh?
0: That's right.
1: Boy, it must be some load. All the guys they got guarding it. Wish I had some of it. Hey, Bob, look.
0: Yeah?
1: There's a car stalling the grade crossing.
0: I know, I see it.
1: Well, the whistle, quick, whistle. Bob, did we stop in time?
0: No, we couldn't see it till we rounded that curve. We're going to hit that curve. We're going to hit it hard. Hold on, Tom. Right. Hold on.
2: And now on to Dick Calmer as Boston Blackie. Enemy to those who make him an enemy. Friend to those who have no friends.

0: Harry. There she goes.
1: That's right, Jeter.
0: And here he comes, walking towards us just as if he knew we were hiding here.
1: Yep.
0: Then again, why shouldn't he know? He had his instructions, same as we had ours. He knew we'd be in these bushes.
1: Yeah, I know.
0: This is going to give 100 people a headache. Wait till they try and find out what this is all about.
1: I got news for you.
0: Yeah?
1: I don't know either.
0: You don't have to know. All you got to know is you're going to get paid. You can't figure this out. Nobody's going to figure this out. But somebody is going to be very happy. Believe me, somebody's going to be very happy.

0: Yeah, but there's not another train out of here for 6 hours, so I won't see you until late tonight.
1: Come in. What did you say just then, Blackie?
0: I said come in, and someone just knocked on the door. I'll see you tonight then, late, Mary. Bye.
1: Bye.
2: Boston, Blackie?
0: Mm-hmm. Well, hello, beautiful. Are you Miss Danville or Mrs. Danville?
2: I'm Margaret Perkins, Blackie. I've heard about you, and I need your help.
0: That's what I like, the subtle approach. But I'm sorry, I'm a little out of my territory in this town of yours.
2: You've got to help me, Blackie. I'm afraid my brother is in some kind of trouble.
0: Sounds to me like he's the one who needs the help, then. Sorry, Miss Perkins,
2: Blackie,
0: I couldn't.
2: Please?
0: And that's the kind of logic I like. You think your brother is in trouble?
2: This note he left me when he disappeared yesterday morning.
0: What does it say?
2: Please read it.
0: Okay. It says, goodbye, Margaret. I'm leaving this town for good and with enough money to keep me going for a long time. Don't try to find me. You never will. Signed, Harry. Well, you noticed what this note was written on, I suppose.
2: Yes, yes, the back of a railroad timetable.
0: Mm-hmm, and there's a ring drawn around a special train, the Metropolitan Flyer.
2: Yes, I noticed that.
0: Well, it's obvious, Miss Perkins. Your brother is going to the city. There's no point in looking for him around here.
2: Well, that's what I thought. Danville's too small for him to be here without my knowing about it.
0: I'll tell you what I'll do, Miss Perkins. I can't get a train out of here for another 6 hours, but I'm going down to the railroad station to pick up my ticket. Maybe that's a good place to pick up something on your brother, too. One-way ticket to the city, please.
3: Yeah, to the city, young fella. And a train out of Danville today again for another 5.5 hours.
0: Yes, I know that, but I'll get my ticket now. That is, if you don't mind.
3: Yeah, the only thing I mind is my rheumatism. One way, you say. That'll be $1.50.
0: $1.50. Okay, here you are.
3: Thank you, and here's your ticket, young fella.
0: Thank you. Say, by the way, you didn't see this young lady's brother in here yesterday, did you?
2: Hello, Mr. Washburn.
3: Oh, howdy there, Margaret. Didn't see you. Looking for Harry, are you?
2: Yes.
3: Nope, I ain't seen him.
0: We think he took the Metropolitan Flyer out of here yesterday.
3: Flyer? You mean the nonstop from the capital?
0: Yes, I have an idea.
3: Yeah, the idea's bad, sonny. Flyer don't stop here. Never has in 50 years. Nearest it ever came was yesterday when it hit an auto up at the crossing 1.25 past here.
2: Oh, how terrible. Was anyone in the car hurt?
3: Anybody hurt? Nope. And you know that was the funny thing about it. There weren't nobody in the car. There weren't nobody around even. And this auto was just sitting on the tracks all by itself.
0: And no one ever claimed the wreck?
3: Nope. Guess whoever owned the thing just walked off and left it. Mighty funny place to leave it, though, on the main line tracks with the Metropolitan Flyer coming through.
0: Apparently, it stopped the flyer, though, didn't it?
3: Oh, sure did. Flyer was standing out there in the middle of nowhere for 20 minutes. But that don't have nothing to do with your brother, Margaret. I ain't seen him, not in a couple of days.
2: Well, thanks, Mr. Washburn. Thanks a lot.
0: Yes, thanks, old timer.
3: It's all right, young fella.
0: And say, Miss Perkins, is there a place in town where we can borrow a car?
2: Why, yes, we can use my uncle's.
0: Good. Let's get your uncle's car and go have a look at that wreck that stopped the flyer yesterday.
2: Well, if you want to, but I don't
0: see... Miss Perkins, your brother put a ring around the Metropolitan Flyer on the timetable for a reason. I'd like to take a flyer at looking at that wreck for a reason, too.
2: There's the wreck, Blackie, in the ditch beside the track.
0: And what a wreck, too, Miss Perkins. Good thing there was no one in it. Well, let's get out and have a look at that car.
2: I don't know what it has to do with finding my brother, but if you say so...
0: I don't say so. I just have a hunch, that's all. Something very strange about an empty car being left on a grade crossing. If it were out of gas, it could have been pushed off before it was abandoned. Whew. Look at this mess.
2: It's hard to believe it was once an automobile, isn't it?
0: I don't think that it's been classed as much of an automobile for a long time. It must be 10 or 12 years old. Say, here's a door frame with a body number on it.
2: Does that mean anything?
0: It means I might be able to find out who owned this car. I think I'll write it down. 732.
2: Good heavens, what's this terrible mess?
0: That, Miss Perkins, was the engine. The motor number is still visible. I think I'll write that down, too.
2: Well, I thought license plates were the best means of a car identification.
0: They're fairly good, but not much help in this case. This car doesn't have plates.
2: Oh, so it doesn't.
0: That convinces me more than ever that... Say, look at this.
2: Look at what?
0: See this round hole in the motor block here?
2: Yes.
0: Well, that's where the carburetor belongs. And this engine had no carburetor.
2: Is that bad?
0: Well, it isn't good. If you expect to do any driving, an engine can't run without one.
2: Oh. Well, maybe it was knocked off in the accident.
0: Oh, no. This motor hasn't had a carburetor for years. The place it should be attached to is all rusted over here. This car was pushed or towed here and purposely left on the tracks.
2: Well, that means someone wanted it to be hit by the train. But why?
0: Why? To stop the train, of course. But why did someone want to stop that flyer?
2: Well, I'm sure I don't know.
0: Well, I don't either. This might have nothing to do with your brother, but it has me puzzled. The first thing I want to find out is who owned this car. There's an automobile dealer in Danville, isn't there?
2: Yes, Mr. Boswell.
0: Well, Mr. Boswell knows a lot about cars, I'm sure. Let's go see how much he knows about people who buy them.
4: Yes, Blackie, you sold that car yesterday morning at 9 o'clock.
0: At 9 o'clock yesterday morning, Mr. Boswell? And the Metropolitan Flyer comes through Danville at 10.
4: Yes, sir, like clockwork.
0: That means the car was bought just 1 hour before the flyer hit it and wrecked it. This is getting more interesting every minute.
2: Well, that means the car was bought to stop the train, doesn't it?
0: It wasn't bought for any cross-country tour. It wasn't even in running condition, was it, Mr. Boswell?
4: No, it wasn't, Blackie. Two men who bought it had to tow it away.
0: Two men bought the car, huh? Did you know them?
4: I knew one of them. It was your brother Harry, Miss Perkins.
2: My brother?
4: Yes, he came in with a fella I've seen before, but don't know by name. I think your brother called him Skeet, though, or Pete, or something like that.
0: Well, so Harry and his friend bought that car to stop the Metropolitan Flyer. Okay, here's where I start finding out why that train was stopped. Give me your keys, Miss Perkins. I'll unlock the door for you.
2: People in small towns never lock doors, Blackie. You'll come in a while?
0: Yes, it's still several hours before my train leaves, and there's nothing I can do about your brother till I get to the city.
2: You think that's obviously where he's gone?
0: I think that more than ever now. I think he used the car to stop the Metropolitan Flyer and got on it. Let's go in and talk this over.
2: Oh, yes, of course. Harry!
0: Uh-oh, he's been shot several times.
2: Harry, what's happened? Who did this to you? Oh, tell me, darling, who did this? Harry, what is it?
5: I got to tell why we stopped the train. I got to...
2: Harry!
0: It's no use, Miss Perkins. I'm awfully sorry, but he's dead.
2: Yes, I know he is, Blackie.
0: Go ahead. Cry if you want to. It'll do you good. What's this in his shirt pocket here? Looks like a newspaper clipping. This is what Harry was trying to tell us. This newspaper clipping says the Metropolitan Flyer was carrying gold. $1 million in gold. I thought it was something like that.
1: Number, please.
0: Operator, get me Inspector Faraday at police headquarters in the city right away.
6: Faraday speaking.
7: Hello, Faraday. This is Blackie. I have the case you're working on solved for you already.
6: Oh, you have you? Well, what makes you think you've solved it? And how did you even know I was working on a case?
7: Oh, I didn't say you were working, pal. I don't expect miracles. I just said you've got a case that probably has you stopped.
6: Well, for once, you know what you're talking about. It's the toughest, biggest case I've had in years. And if I don't crack it soon, the commissioner's going to make a traffic cop out of me. Oh, who did it, Blackie?
7: Harry Perkins and a fellow named Skeet or Pete.
6: Perkins? A fellow named Skeet? Who are they?
7: The two men who robbed that shipment of gold.
6: Gold? What gold?
7: The gold that was supposed to come in from the Capitol on the Metropolitan Flyer yesterday morning.
6: You must be crazier than I thought, Blackie. That gold arrived on schedule yesterday, and is safe and sound in the National Bank.
7: No.
6: Yes. I'm not looking for any gold, begged, borrowed, or stolen. I'm looking for the guy who killed Roger Lane.
7: Roger Lane? Who's he?
6: He's the guy whose murderer you aren't letting me find, because you're bothering me, that's who.
7: No gold is missing?
6: If you had any in your teeth, it'd be missing, because I'd knock it out. Now hang up and don't bother me, Blackie. I got something on my mind.
7: On it, but not in it. Okay, Faraday. Maybe you do have a problem, but believe me, trying to figure out when a train was stopped has me stopped, too.
8: And now, back to Boston Blackie. Harry Perkins and a man not yet properly identified bought an old automobile and placed it on a grade crossing, where it was hit and demolished by a non-stop railroad train carrying a shipment of gold. But though the train was stopped, it was not robbed. Later, Harry is shot to death by an unknown assailant. And Boston Blackie, working on the case for the dead man's sister and searching for a reason why the train was stopped, comes to the city in search of clues. With him, as he knocks on Mary Wesley's door, is the dead man's sister.
7: Hello, Mary.
9: Oh, hello. Blackie, come in. I'm so glad. Oh,
7: it's not what you're thinking, Mary. Miss Perkins, Miss Wesley? Well, I don't have to say it the other way, too, do I?
9: Oh, of course you don't. How do you do, Miss
2: How
9: Perkins?
2: Do you do?
7: Miss Perkins is the girl I told you about on the phone just before I left Danville, Mary.
9: Oh, I see. Oh, Miss Perkins, I'm awfully sorry about your brother. And I know that Blackie will find out who killed him.
2: I hope so.
9: Won't you come in, both of you?
7: We will. And, Mary, I'm going to ask you a favor.
9: Of course, Blackie.
7: I want you to keep Miss Perkins here with you for a day or two until I find out who killed her brother. I'm sure his death had something to do with the stopping of that Metropolitan Flyer. Harry and his killer stopped that train together for a reason I can't understand yet.
9: Well, maybe the train was robbed.
2: Well, that's what we both thought, Miss Wesley, until Blackie found out the gold it was carrying wasn't stolen.
7: Yes, I wondered about that. Maybe it was stolen, and Faraday just won't admit it. Well, make Miss Perkins comfortable, will you, Mary? I'm going to make Inspector Faraday uncomfortable.
6: So you think the shipment of gold was stolen off that train, do you, Blackie?
7: Yes, Faraday, and I think it's such a big case the authorities decided to leave you out of it.
6: Oh, is that so? Well, let me tell you something, wise guy. This afternoon I talked to the bank that was supposed to receive that dough, and they got it. You hear? They got it. Now beat it, Blackie. I got problems.
7: You always have problems. Now listen to
6: me. I'm not listening to anything. I've got a murder to worry about. Roger Lane was killed this morning at about 7 o'clock. And I know who killed him.
7: Well, that's fine. Arrest the killer, and then let's try to figure out the thing that's got me stopped.
6: Forget it, will you? I've got a killer, and I know his name, Sam Baldwin. I know he killed Roger Lane. Yet I can't break his alibi.
7: Maybe that's because he isn't your killer.
6: Oh.
7: Look, Faraday, there was the Metropolitan Flyer standing out there in the country with a couple of $1 million in gold in the baggage car. It was stopped on purpose, but it wasn't for the gold. What was it stopped for?
6: I don't know, and I don't care. Maybe it was on the wrong track. All I know is that if you think that flyer was stopped for the gold, you're on the wrong track, too. Look, Baldwin, sit there and smirk till your face freezes in a grin if you want to. But I know you killed your partner.
10: You know it, huh, Inspector Faraday? Then why don't you arrest me?
6: Because I don't make arrests until I have proof. Until I can slap a charge on a man and make that charge stick.
10: Then why do you bother me? Can you prove I killed Roger?
6: No, but I can prove you had a motive.
10: No, can you?
6: Yes. Lane embezzled from the company. He stole plenty from you.
10: Mm-hmm, so he did.
6: I can also prove it was your gun that killed him, can't I?
10: Yes, you can, Inspector. I admit it was my gun that killed him. But does that mean that I was the one who fired that gun?
6: I say it does.
10: Oh, but how can that be, Inspector? You forget I was in the Capitol. Or I was on my way back from the Capitol when Roger was shot, wasn't I?
6: Yeah, you were. That's why you aren't under arrest. Yet.
10: And why I'll never be under arrest? Do you think a jury would believe that I shot and killed Roger Lane this morning at 7 o'clock when I boarded the flyer in the Capitol at midnight last night and arrived here at 11? My man, I was 4 hours outside the city when Roger was killed. You checked with the conductor. He told you when I got on and off.
6: Yes, he remembered you getting off. That's why... Say, Boston Blackie said something about a train that gives me an idea. You think you have a foolproof alibi, do you, Baldwin?
10: Well, it does prove I couldn't possibly have murdered my friend Roger.
6: Oh, it does it? Well, I'm going to find Blackie, and when I do, I think maybe I'll find a hole in that alibi of yours. I'll see you later, Baldwin.
10: Mm-hmm. You will, huh?
6: Oh.
11: Hello?
12: Jeter Johnson, please.
11: Speaking.
12: Oh, Jeter. Inspector Faraday was here again.
11: So what, Baldwin? What are you worried about?
12: Plenty.
11: But why? I took care of the only guy who could rat on us. Harry Perkins is dead.
12: Yes, yes, I know you took care of him all right, and that was good work. But, Jeet, you're going to have to take care of somebody else the same way.
11: Oh.
12: Boston Blackie.
11: Boston Blackie? I don't want to mess with that guy.
12: Look, you want to go to the chair for killing Harry Perkins?
11: No, but... what does Blackie know about who killed Harry?
12: Nothing yet, but he will pretty soon, because he seems to know something about why you and Harry stopped that train near Danville this morning.
11: What? He knows why we stopped it?
12: I think he does. And if he gets to the police with it, they'll be able to prove that I killed my partner.
11: Uh-oh.
12: And, Jeet, if I go to the chair for killing Lane, you'll go there, too, for killing Harry. I'll see to it. So, don't you think you ought to... take care of Blackie, huh?
9: I'll get it, Margaret. It's probably Blackie.
2: All right. You don't think he has any news, do you, Mary?
9: He might. Blackie solves very difficult cases awful fast sometimes.
2: Yes, I know. Hello, Blackie. Oh, hello.
13: Hiya. You're Boston Blackie's girl. Is he here?
9: No, no, he's not, but he's expected any minute.
13: Good. I got a tip. If he wasn't home, he'd be here at your apartment. I'll wait for him.
9: Well, I... all right, come in.
13: Thanks. Hey, nice place you got here.
2: Why, Jeter. Jeter Johnson, what are you doing here?
13: Well, Margaret, what are you doing out at Danville? I thought you weren't ever going to leave the place.
2: I'm here because of Harry. He was murdered this morning, Jeter.
13: Murdered? Oh, say.
2: I know how you feel, Jeter. You were one of his best friends. Oh, excuse me, Miss Wesley. This is Mr. Johnson.
9: How do you do, Mr. Johnson?
2: Jeter and I are old friends. He lives in Thomasville, just 3 miles from Danville.
9: Oh, I see. And you're an old friend of Blackie's, too.
13: Yeah.
9: Well, this is all very chummy.
13: You don't mind if I wait for him, huh?
9: No, not at all, Mr. Johnson. But do you have to wait for him with a gun?
13: A gun?
9: The outline of a gun is pretty evident in your coat pocket.
13: Okay. So what if I am packing a gun? Just stand right where you are, both of you.
2: Jeter!
13: I'm waiting for Blackie.
9: And what do you want with him?
13: I just want to find out what he knows. My boss thinks it might be too much. That's why I'm waiting for him with, like you say, Miss Wesley, a gun in my pocket. Now, if he doesn't know anything, the gun stays there. Simple, isn't it?
9: Well, what is it that Blackie is supposed to know about?
13: Why the Metropolitan Flyer was stopped.
9: Oh, I'm sure he doesn't know a thing about that. Now, believe me, he doesn't.
13: Sure, I'll believe you right away.
9: Oh, there's Blackie now. He'll tell
13: Look,
9: you
13: Miss
9: that
13: Wesley,
9: he...
13: Look, Miss Wesley, I'm getting behind that door in the other room. Let Blackie in, but don't say I'm here. I'll let all three of you have it. Don't forget.
9: Don't worry, I wish I could.
13: Okay, let Blackie in.
9: Yes, but in for what? Margaret, cross your fingers that Blackie doesn't know anything.
2: They're crossed.
9: Good.
14: Hello, Mary.
2: Oh, come in, Blackie. My goodness, you don't
14: Mary,
2: know...
14: Mary, I've got it, I've got it. I've got the answer to the whole case.
9: Oh, for goodness sakes, you mean the Afghanistan case, don't you? That's wonderful.
14: Afghanistan?
9: But I...
14: What are you talking about?
9: Afghanistan, Blackie, you know.
14: I do not, but I do know... why that train was stopped just north of Danville this
9: morning. Oh, that. Who cares about that?
14: Who cares about it? I do, and Faraday is going to care about it, too. Look at this clipping I found in the afternoon paper.
9: Oh.
14: It says, Thomas Baldwin of the Capitol, brother of Sam Baldwin of this city, bought a small building today.
9: Blackie, that doesn't mean anything. It really doesn't, does it?
14: Mary, stop making those silly faces. But I'm serious about this. It's a clue to the whole thing. I know why that train was stopped this morning, to let Thomas Baldwin get off and go back to the Capitol and let Sam Baldwin get on in his place.
2: Oh, but Blackie, that doesn't make any kind of sense. Don't you see that...
14: I certainly do see, Miss Perkins. Sam Baldwin phoned his brother in the Capitol to take the Metropolitan Flyer to the city at midnight last night.
9: Oh.
14: At 7 this morning, he killed Roger Lane.
9: Blackie, you don't know what you're saying.
14: Don't I, though? Listen, by 8:39... he was near Danville, 50 miles from here, where Harry Perkins and his friends stopped the Metropolitan Flyer with that old jalopy.
2: Oh, Blackie, I don't think my brother had anything to do with that.
14: Look, let me finish, will you? The whole thing works out perfectly.
9: Oh,
14: When the train was stopped and the passengers got out to look at the wreck, Thomas Baldwin got off and went back to the Capitol by bus or car. And his brother Sam Baldwin got on the train in his place.
11: That's right, Blackie.
14: Who's that?
9: Blackie, I tried to stop you.
14: Oh, a man with a gun.
11: Yeah, a man with a gun. And you're a man with no future.
14: You're the man who killed Harry Perkins, aren't you?
11: That's right. I bought the jalopy with him, only the dealer knew him, so I had to knock off Harry. The name's Johnson. Jeter Johnson.
9: Blackie, I tried to warn you that he was here and tell you not to let on you knew anything about that train.
14: Oh, that was the Afghanistan gag, wasn't it?
11: You're gonna wish you were in Afghanistan in a minute, Blackie. Come on, out the door. You gals, too. We're all going bye-bye.
6: No, they're not, pal.
9: Oh,
6: but you are, Johnson.
11: What goes here?
6: Drop that gun, you.
11: Oh, no, copper. Not without dropping you first. Wait, you...
14: You both missed, Faraday, but I've got Jeter.
11: Oh, no, you haven't, Blackie.
9: Blackie, look out. He's getting away.
14: Oh, no, he isn't.
9: Oh, Blackie, what a sock.
14: Mary, please, such language. Well, here he is, Faraday, all yours. And Sam Baldwin is going to be yours, too. You know that?
6: Yeah. I came looking for you, Blackie, to get more information about that train. I heard it all while I waited outside that door.
14: Then you know how Baldwin could have murdered his partner at 7 this morning and still come in on the Metropolitan Flyer at 11 o'clock.
6: Sure. But don't forget, you thought the Flyer was stopped because it was carrying gold.
14: Yes, I did. And one of these days, somebody's going to mistake me for a train. I've been carrying you for years.

0: Hello?
1: Hello, Mary. This is Blackie.
0: Oh, hello, Blackie. Are you back in town?
1: No, Mary, I'm not. I'm still down here in Danville. And what a metropolis. It's nothing more than a crossroads with a railroad station.
0: You must love it down there, then. When are you coming back?
1: Well, that's why I called you, Mary. I've just finished my business here.

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He turned to the fireman and then he said, we're going to reach Frisco, but we'll all be dead. Casey.

up that Reno hill. He tooted for the crossing with an awful shrill. The switchman knew by the engine's moans that the man at the throttle was a Casey Jones. He pulled up within 2 miles of the place. Number four stared him right in the face. He turned to the fireman and said, "Boy, you better jump, 'cause there's two locomotives that are going to bump."

0: Casey said just before he died, there's two more roads that I would like to ride. The fireman said, why, what could they be? The Southern Pacific and the Santa Fe. Mrs. Jones sat on her bed a-sighing, just got a message that her Casey was dying. Said, go to bed, children, now, and hush your crying, 'cause you got another papa on the Salt Lake line.
1: Mrs. Casey Jones got another papa. Mrs. Casey Jones on the Salt Lake line. Mrs. Casey Jones got another papa. Oh, you got another papa.
2: Have we got another papa?

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0: Hollywood, California, Monday, November 2nd. The Lux Radio Theater presents Gary Cooper in The Virginian with Charles Bickford, Helen Mack, and John Howard. Lux presents Hollywood. Our stars, Gary Cooper, Charles Bickford, Helen Mack, and John Howard. Our guests, Sidney Skolsky, noted Hollywood columnist, and Richard Klein, physical trainer of picture stars. Our producer, Cecil B. DeMille. Our conductor, Louis Silvers. We wish you could all be with us tonight in our theater on Hollywood Boulevard, not only to meet our stars, but also the many other screen celebrities whom I see just beyond the footlights, awaiting the curtain of another great show. But wherever this hour finds you, a hearty welcome from Lux. This program comes to you with the good wishes of the makers of Lux Toilet Soap, the soap preferred by 9 out of 10 Hollywood stars, and is yet so inexpensive that every girl can use it every day. Our message is to use all the cosmetics you wish, but remove them thoroughly, the Hollywood way, with Lux Toilet Soap, whose active lather cleanses the pores and keeps your skin soft, smooth, always lovely. Our show opens with word from our producer. Ladies and gentlemen, Mr. Cecil B. DeMille.
1: Greetings from Hollywood, ladies and gentlemen. Here in the hometown of movies, we're so used to stars who grit their teeth, clench their fists, and crash their way into the limelight that a man as shy and human as Gary Cooper is a complete novelty. On a Hollywood soundstage, he's as refreshing as a breeze off the prairie. Last month, the Cheyenne Indians up in Lame Deer, Montana, tried to give him a name. They called Gary Comaste. He was mighty pleased to become a member of the tribe until he discovered that his new name means tall, handsome one. Gary was an unknown actor in westerns when he was called in by the Paramount Studios for a screen test. Entering the room, he faced an office filled with producers and executives. The long young man from Montana looked at the expressionless faces, swallowed hard, smiled feebly, and bolted for the door. But his personality clicked. They gave him an important role in Wings, and Gary's been soaring steadily upward ever since. I welcome him tonight as a fine actor, a sincere co-worker, a fearless man, and a close friend. Charles Bickford is also a most welcome addition to our cast. Charlie left the stage to work for me in Dynamite, my first talking film, and has appeared in 4 of my pictures since, including The Plainsman. Charlie's no mean antagonist as a villain. In fact, it took an African lion to put him in the hospital. He will be heard tonight in the role of Trampas. Our leading lady is Helen Mack, who has been on stage and screen since childhood and is one of the most unspoiled young actresses in Hollywood. She is heard as Molly Wood. The role of Steve is played by John Howard, co-star of the film, Valiant is the Word for Carrie. And now, up with the curtain, as the Lux Radio Theater presents The Virginian, written by Owen Wister, starring Gary Cooper with Charles Bickford, Helen Mack, and John Howard.

0: Wyoming, in the early 1900s. The dusty little town of Medicine Bow is humming with activity. And though it's only 10 o'clock in the morning, the Maverick Cafe is filled with a noisy, rowdy gang of cowhands, whooping it up on their one day off. From the street comes a tall, quiet-spoken young cowboy, known to his friends as the Virginian. As he steps up to the bar, he gets a loud welcome from an old pal, Steve.
1: Hey, you gall-dang, mangy, soup-fed buzzard, who are you passing by?
2: Steve!
1: Nobody else but.
2: Well, Steve, you ornery, low-down cousin to a bald beaver. What in blazes are you doing here?
1: Oh, nothing special. Blew into town about a week ago.
2: Well, I'm sure glad to see you, Steve. Say, it must have been 4 years since we was riding together.
1: 4 years or more. Yes, sir. Say, I heard about you being made foreman over at the Box X Ranch. It kept me laughing for a week.
2: Yeah? Well, what have you been doing?
1: Oh, the same as usual. Working some and playing some. Mostly playing.
2: Sure. You no good, Weasel. You're just the same as always. Ain't no account to nobody nowhere. Ain't you ever going to settle down?
1: Me? Say, what for?
3: Buenos dias, senor.
1: Oh, hello, Nina. How are you?
3: Muy bien.
1: Hey, let me introduce you to an old pal of mine.
3: Oh, hello.
2: Morning, ma'am.
3: He's very handsome, no?
2: Yeah, just a minute.
1: Sure, he's a real lady killer, Nina.
3: Gee.
2: Hey, you better watch out for this hombre, ma'am. He's a low-down, double-barreled liar. Don't you believe a word he says?
1: Oh, yeah?
4: Hello. What's the argument, boys?
1: Oh, hello, Trappers. Step right up and join in.
4: I don't know what it's all about, Nina, but whatever it is, I can settle it fair and square.
3: No.
4: In my favor.
1: When'd you get in, Trappers?
4: Just blow it in to beat your time with this lady. Come on, Nina, I'll buy you a drink.
3: But, senor, I am with this gentleman.
4: You mean you were with him. Come on.
3: No, stop. I want to stay here.
4: Hey, I ain't arguing with you, sweetheart. I'm telling you.
3: No, let me go.
2: Wait. There ain't no argument, Trampas. We're getting along just fine. Not that it's any of your business.
4: Who's talking to you?
2: I'm just telling you.
4: Yeah? Well, when I want to know anything from you, I'll let you know, you long-legged son of a...
2: Wait a minute. If you want to call me that, smile.
4: Ha-ha. You're getting mighty touchy, ain't you?
2: About some things. You better be leaving, Trampas.
4: Sure. Come on, boys. I'll trim the hide off you in a game of stud.
1: Say, I wouldn't mix it done with Trampas if I was you.
2: Trampas and me just don't mix at all.
5: Hey, where's the Virginian?
2: Somebody want me?
4: Hey, Nebraska. Here.
5: Oh, hello, boss. Say, the Wyoming special can't get through to the station on account of them cattle blocking the right of way.
2: All right, I'll tend to them. Come along, Steve.
1: Sure. I'll help you clean them up.
4: Get up there. Get on. Get on.
5: Hey, head them this way.
4: All right, Nebraska. Show them along.
5: All right, get along there, you. Get along, you.
1: Well, I guess that fixes it.
2: Thanks, Steve. Well, look at who's here.
1: Where?
2: That girl over there. Just got off the train, I reckon.
1: Hey, she sure is a fine-looking female. Yeah, I'd kind of like to make her acquaintance.
2: I seen her first, Steve.
1: Hey, what's the matter with her?
2: Yeah, she's backing up like a scared calf. Hey, look at her. She's scared of that milk cow down there.
1: Hey, ma'am, that cow won't hurt you none.
2: Wait, Steve. I'll go and rescue the fair lady.
1: Rescue her? From what? A moo cow?
2: Don't stop me now.
3: Oh, get away. Get away, please. Oh, get away, I said.
2: Oh. Get out of here. Get out of here, you ornery devil. Go on, get out of here. Well, the critter's gone, ma'am. I reckon you're safe now.
3: Oh, thank you so much.
2: It's a mighty lucky thing I happened along. A wild steer is an awful ornery critter.
3: Oh, it did frighten me, just for a moment.
2: If that steer had seen you face to face, just like I'm doing now, ma'am, he couldn't have been so mean.
3: Oh, thank you.
2: I reckon you're the new waitress at the Lone Star Hotel.
3: Oh, no, I'm a teacher.
2: Oh, the new school, ma'am?
3: That's right. I've come all the way from Vermont.
2: Well, that sure is fine.
3: Well, thank you again for rescuing me.
2: Oh, that's all right. Any time at all. What's the matter, little girl?
6: Did you see my bossy?
2: Bossy? What? Why, no.
6: She's my milking cow. I was leading her home and she ran away. And I can't find... Oh, there she is! Bossy, here, girl, here, bossy.
3: Oh.
7: So that's your wild steer. A milking cow.
8: Well, you see, ma'am...
7: Thank you so much, Mr. Cowboy. It was so brave of you to rescue me from Bossy.
8: Well, look, ma'am, it was like this.
7: Don't you think you'd better go and rescue that little girl? I'm sure she'd be quite impressed. But if you tried to make a fool of her, she'd probably slap your face. Good morning.
8: Good morning, ma'am. I'm sure sorry it wasn't a real steer.
2: My Lulu girl's a daisy. She wears a big white hat. And I'll bet your life when I'm in town.
9: Easy, boy. Who's that, the Virginian?
8: That's right, Judge.
9: I thought I recognized you. The doctor wasn't sure. On your way to that welcoming party they're giving for the new school, ma'am, I suppose.
8: That's where I'm heading, Jed.
9: Yeah, me too. They say she's a mighty pretty girl.
8: Yeah, she sure is.
9: Say, the Valley Ranchers had another meeting this afternoon.
8: About rustlers?
9: Yeah. The patience is plumb give out. I tell you, the country's going to the dogs when it pays a man better to steal than to work.
8: It ain't everybody that's stealing cattle, Judge.
9: Some is, and it's up to us to find them out.
8: You know, Judge, I got an idea that ain't going to be so awful hard once we set our minds to it.
9: What do you mean? You got any suspicions?
8: Maybe.
9: Who?
8: Well, it's only a suspicion, Judge. Cattle rustling's a nasty thing to pin on a man unless you got proof.
9: Tell me who it is. I'll get the proof.
8: No, I reckon I'll wait a while. And if I was you, Judge, I wouldn't say nothing about it at the welcoming party. No use spoiling the schoolmarm's first social gathering.
10: Well, I guess this is where we wash up, Tramper.
4: Yeah.
10: Sure sounds like a good time in there.
4: Sure does. Say, Steve.
10: Yeah?
4: About what I was saying before. You ought to get smart. Cow punching ain't no way for a fellow like you to make a living.
10: I know it, Trampus. A cowhand's dumber than a locoed steer. Freeze all winter and bake all summer. And for what? $30 a month in keep.
4: Sure. Making money's easy if you know how. And if you're smart.
10: Well, what's on your mind, Trampus?
4: Nothing I want to talk about now.
10: Well, like when?
4: See me tomorrow. I think you'll be interested.
11: Hello, Steve.
10: Oh, hello.
11: Why, I thought you was going to wait for me tonight.
10: Oh, you was late and Trampas dangled by, so I sort of come along with him.
11: Well, you ain't very choosy about your company.
4: Maybe you'll explain what you mean by that.
11: Nothing, Trampas, nothing. But maybe I ought to compliment you, Trampas. You got so many calves this year. I reckon it keeps you all wore out branding them.
4: You're liable to talk yourself into a heap of trouble, my friend.
11: Since when was I your friend, Trampas?
4: All right. That suits me.
11: See you later, Steve.
10: Yeah.
11: Well, Steve, how about circulate around to the dance?
10: Sure. Come on, let's go in. Hey, there's your new school mom over there.
11: Yeah.
10: Yeah, she looks mighty pretty in her Vermont dress, don't she?
11: Say, she'd look good in an Indian squaw blanket. Well, here goes, Steve.
10: You gonna ask her for a dance?
11: And I'm gonna get it. Evening, ma'am.
7: Oh, good evening.
11: Would you care to try a turn at dancing? Huh? I said, would you care
7: Yes, I hear you. You're from Virginia, aren't you?
11: Yes, ma'am, that is. I was born there.
7: I always thought that Southerners had such good manners.
11: That's correct, ma'am. Leastways, they should have.
7: Well, in New England, where I came from, a man always asked to be introduced to a lady before he asked her to dance.
11: I ask your pardon, ma'am. Will you excuse me for a minute?
7: Certainly.
11: Thank you, ma'am. Hey, Shorty.
12: Yeah?
11: Come here.
12: Yeah, what do you want?
11: You know the new school, ma'am?
12: Know her? Sure I know her.
11: Well, I want you to introduce me, formal-like.
12: Sure. Yeah, come on over.
11: Thanks, Shorty.
12: Oh, Miss Wood.
7: Yeah?
12: Miss Wood, I'd like to present an old friend of mine to you. We call him the Virginian.
11: Very pleased to meet you, ma'am.
7: Oh, yes. You're the gallant young man who rescued me from the tame cow.
12: What's that, tame cow?
11: It's all right, Shorty. I'll see you tomorrow.
12: Huh? Oh, yeah. Well, so long, boys.
11: Well?
7: Well?
11: Would you like to dance, ma'am, or should we sit down?
7: Thank you. I am a little tired.
11: I'd rather talk than dance. Can't talk and dance at the same time anyway. Should we go outside?
7: Very well.
11: This way, ma'am. Nice and quiet out here.
7: Yes, isn't it?
11: Yeah, sure is. Miss Wood, There's something I'd like to say to you.
7: Do you mind if I say something first?
11: No, ma'am.
7: I suppose you feel very proud of yourself for what you did the other day.
11: Yes. No, ma'am.
7: Well, you ought to be ashamed of yourself.
11: No, ma'am. Yes, ma'am.
7: Is that all you can say?
11: Yes, ma'am. No, ma'am.
7: Well, I don't think you're a bit funny.
11: Yes, ma'am.
7: Stop it.
11: Well, that's better. Now we're going to get along fine.
7: You said you had something to say to me.
11: Well, I reckon you said it already. I was just going to apologize to you on account of acting up like I did about that cow.
7: Oh, I see.
11: Now that's all over, and we've been formally introduced and all. I'd like very much to go riding with you someday.
7: Oh, would you?
11: Yes, ma'am. You ain't afraid of me, are you?
7: Oh, why should I be?
11: No reason at all. I'm as gentle as a plow horse. And I'm powerful, interested in education.
7: Oh, then I do hope you come to some of my classes. I have several little boys just your age.
11: I'd sure be proud. Yes. Only I don't reckon I could get away from work to go to school right now.
7: Oh, but you could get off to go riding.
11: Yes, ma'am.
7: All right.
11: Thank you, ma'am. I'll be calling for you up at the schoolhouse.

0: Well, how do you like the new horse?
1: Oh, she's marvelous. What's her name? Well, what are you laughing at?
0: Well, her name is Sir Henry, but I call him Hank for short.
1: Well, he's a nice horse.
0: You want to get off here for a while?
1: All right.
0: Easy now. There you are. Oh,
1: thanks. Oh, it was wonderful to ride out here. I love it more every day we come.
0: I reckon I do, too. Never noticed the country much before, but coming out this way with you all the time, I like it fine.
1: You haven't told me about that book I lent you last week. Did you finish it?
0: That Romeo and Juliet? Yes, ma'am, I finished it.
1: Don't tell me you didn't like it.
0: Well, I ain't read any poetry before, but as soon as I get the hang of it, it'll be as easy as reading a patent medicine catalog.
1: Didn't you like the story?
0: Well, they raised a mighty strange breed of men in them days, but in some respects, this Romeo was a pretty good hombre.
1: Oh, indeed. Just a pretty good hombre.
0: Yes'm. He had his enemies and he killed them. Shows he wasn't no coward and proves he was quick on the draw.
1: Why, you approve of killing your enemies?
0: No.
1: An eye for an eye?
0: No. Not if there's an honorable way out, no, ma'am. But them enemies was particular ornery. They had it coming to them.
1: Well, what else? What didn't you like about Romeo?
0: I didn't like him in that balcony scene.
1: The balcony scene? Why, that's the most famous scene in the play.
0: Maybe so, but not for me. What's his idea in traipsing up and down a rope ladder, anyhow? Why didn't he go in through the front door?
1: Don't you understand? Their families were enemies.
0: But traipsing up a ladder, that ain't my idea of a real man.
1: Well, what would you do? Go in and kill her father? That would be nice.
0: No, I wouldn't have killed him, but I'd have had a showdown with him, man to man, and if he was too stubborn to call off that fool feud, I'd have grabbed Juliet right off that balcony and married her.
1: That was just what he was planning to do.
0: Yeah, I know, but he couldn't stop playing actor on that balcony. Wasted so much valuable time, he got them both killed.
1: What would you have done?
0: Well, I ain't no Romeo, but if I loved a gal and wanted her, I wouldn't fritter away the time on no rope ladder making up poetry.
1: Well, what would you do?
0: I'll show you. I'll just take her like this.
1: And... Let me go. Stop it. Stop. Oh.
0: There, that's what I'd do.
1: You're just as sure of yourself as ever, aren't you?
0: Molly, don't play act with me. We don't fool each other. We ain't on no balcony. Molly, don't you think the spring is the prettiest time of the year to be married?
1: I don't want to be married.
0: Oh, Molly.
1: Well, not yet, anyhow. I've got my school, and I'm just getting started, and...
0: Teaching school. That ain't no woman's job in life.
1: It's mine. Oh, I like you, and I admire you. But I'm not sure of myself yet. This country's so new and strange. I feel like an alien, an outsider. Oh, I don't know how to explain it. But I just feel that I'm, well, different.
0: Hmm. Women are funny, Molly. I don't understand them.
1: Well... I'm glad you think you don't. What was that?
0: Sounds like a calf bawling. I better find out what the trouble is.
1: I'll go with you.
0: No, you better stay here. I'll be right back. Come on, boy.

0: Hello, Steve.
1: Oh, hello. I didn't know you was coming up this end of the range.
0: Oh, I'm just kind of drifting around.
1: I just been putting a monogram in a couple of strays.
0: Yes, so I noticed. Steve, there's no use talking around things. You've been putting Trampas's brand on somebody else's calf.
1: Well, what about it?
0: That's rustling, Steve.
1: Oh, what's a few calves more or less to a man that's got thousands? I'm sick of nurse baiting somebody else's cows around for no more than enough to keep you on smoking tobacco.
0: Don't talk that away, Steve. You and I have done a lot of loco things together. But there's some things that ain't only loco, they're plumb wrong.
1: Oh, you take life too seriously.
0: This whole country's taking things more seriously. I ain't trying to lecture you or play Sunday school on what's right or wrong, but the ranchers around here are plumb sick of having their herds trimmed out, and they'll soon be posses out with ropes on their saddles.
1: Well, I'm carrying a nice limber one to make it easy for them, if they catch me.
0: You blamed hard-headed fool.
1: What are you going to do? Turn me in?
0: Nobody's talking about that. I reckon I couldn't be sore at you no matter what you did. But listen, Steve. You and I have been friends too long to find ourselves lined up on opposite sides in anything like this.
1: Oh, shucks. How do I know what I'm going to do? This country's getting too civilized, too solemn. Yeah, I got a notion I'll be moseying out to the gold fields or someplace.
0: No need you leaving, Steve. You know, you can stay on here as long as you want. Just so you don't do nothing crazy.
1: And if I do?
0: We ain't gonna talk about that. Not till the time comes. Only I'm just hoping the time never does come.

0: Gary Cooper will be back in just a few moments to continue the story of the Virginian. But now, let's go to the airport in Burbank, out beyond the huge Warner Brothers studio. As the 5:30 plane takes off for New York, in the crowd are two girls. Let's listen.
1: That must be a pretty important letter, all right, that we should drive way out from Hollywood just to send it off in the 5:30 plane.
2: Is it important? It's an airmail special delivery to Bill Butler.
1: Oh.
2: Anyway, I think it's fun to see planes off. A lot of other people do, too. Look at the crowd.
3: Well, they're not looking at the plane.
2: No.
3: Look at those mics and lights over there.
2: Oh.
3: They must be shooting a picture.
2: Yes. Isn't that Ann Southern?
3: Yes, it is Ann Southern. Oh, doesn't she look like a million?
2: Some snappy suit she's wearing.
3: Some snappy complexion, too. I wish I had one like it.
0: Ann Southern's complexion does look lovely. It will continue to look soft and smooth and clear because this youthful star protects it. She knows that enemy to good looks, cosmetic skin, comes when you're careless. 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Once again, Mr. DeMille.
4: We continue with The Virginian, starring Gary Cooper, with Charles Bickford as Trampas, Helen Mack as Molly Wood, and John Howard as Steve. Several weeks have passed since the Virginian warned Steve against rustling cattle, but the warning went unheeded. We find Steve now with Trampas and two other men engaged in running a herd. It's late at night, and they've made camp in a rugged hideaway deep in the hill country. Trampas, squatting beside the fire, gloats over their victory.
5: Not so bad, eh, boys? 300 head of cattle worth more than 75 apiece. Better than herding for a living, ain't it, Steve?
6: Say, I'm still herding them cows. We've been running them and running them hard all day long. This ain't no picnic at all.
5: You'll have your picnic, Steve, when we cash in on them. Hey, Pedro.
7: Yeah?
5: Put another stick on the fire.
7: Yeah.
8: Hey, wait a minute, Trampas. I'd let that fire be. It's big enough now. If anyone's following us, they'll see it sure as shooting.
5: What's eating you, Jim? Getting scared?
8: Well, ain't no use asking for trouble. Let the fire alone.
5: Hey, listen. When I want a fire, I'm going to have it. If there's anybody following us, there's 40 miles back, cooling their heels.
6: Yeah, hunting for cow tracks underwater.
5: Well, I'm going to dangle down the ravine, see how Greasy's getting along. Night herding them critters. Right back, Steve.
6: All right.
8: Listen, what's that?
6: Ain't you never heard cattle before, Jim?
8: It sounded like they was being disturbed or something.
6: Oh, calm down, boy. You're all on edge.
9: Sure, everything is all right.
8: Yeah? Maybe. But I'll be glad when we get rid of them cows, I'll tell you that.
9: What if they do catch us? You can only die once.
6: Yeah, what's life anyway? A few winters waiting for spring. A few summers wishing they'd last. And then your little 6x3, 6 feet under the ground, that's all. Might as well be now as later.
8: Well, that ain't the way I feel about it. I ain't itching to die just yet.
6: All right, come on, let's think of something cheerful.
9: Sure, we sing something to cheer you up.
6: That boy Pedro, make it low and...

0: Whoa, boy, whoa.
1: What's up, boss?
0: Look down there, that fire.
2: It's them. It's the rustlers.
0: Easy now. The cattle must be down in that ravine. Nebraska, take 3 men and round them up.
3: Sure.
0: Shorty, you skid around to the north and come up on the campfire from there. Take Honey and Baldy with you, but leave your horses here.
1: All set, boss.
0: Judge, you stick with me.
2: Okay.
0: When I whistle, Shorty, you and your men close in.
1: Yeah. Won't they be surprised down there?
0: All right now. Spread out, everybody. And come in easy. We want to make sure we get them all on the...

0: Atta boy, Pedro.
1: I always like that song.
2: What the? What was that? I told you they would catch up with us.
3: Get their guns, boys.
4: We got them, boss.
3: All right, now stay right where you are.
5: Como estamos? Why are you calling cards, boys?
3: Thanks for the ditty, Pedro. It was real entertaining. Hello, Steve.
1: Hello.
3: I was afraid I'd find you here.
1: Yeah?
3: I warned you, Steve.
1: Sure, it's all right.
3: Well, where's Trampas?
1: Trampas? Oh, well, he ain't here. Me and Pedro and Jim were hunting by ourselves this trip.
3: With five cups over there on the rock, you must have been drinking with a cup in each hand.
6: Hey, boss. Oh, here. Say, we got the cattle all right, but whoever was a night herding them ducked.
3: We'll get them later.
4: What do we do now, boss?
7: I say string them up.
8: That goes for me, too. Yeah.
3: Now, wait a minute. You got anything to say, Steve?
1: Well, I guess not.
3: You're sure of that?
1: Yeah.
3: All right, boys. You know what to do.
4: Sure we do. Let's have your rope, Shorty. Now, there's a good tree right over there.
2: No, I don't want to die. But I tell you, I don't want to die.
1: Shut up, Jim. You got to take your medicine graceful. Well, come on, boys. I guess we're all set.
0: Ain't you riding in with us, boss?
3: No. I'm staying here, Shorty. I got things to do and things to think about.
0: I know how you feel. About Steve, I mean.
3: He was my friend, Shorty.
0: I know. He sure went game, though. Not a whimper out of him.
3: He never even looked at me. Not once. He never said a word.
0: I reckon he wanted to, boss. You see, when he was getting things ready, Steve gave me his gun. He said to give it to you, boss.
3: To me?
0: Yeah. There's a note that goes with it. He wrote it while he was waiting.
3: Give it to me.
0: Here it is.
3: I can't see so good. Would you read it to me, Shorty?
0: Sure. It says, "So long. I couldn't have spoke to you without playing the baby. Steve."
3: Steve.
0: Well, will you be riding in now, boss?
3: No. No, you go along. I'm heading over to Lost Valley.
0: What?
3: I got things to do. I got a hunch that Trampas went that way. I'm going after him.

0: Keep your head down, Greasy.
1: See?
0: Be sun up soon. I ain't taking no chances of being spotted.
1: We gotta get away from here. They hung Pedro and Steve and Jim. We gotta get away, Prumpus.
0: We'll make it all right. We gotta watch our step. Now, take it easy. We'll stay here till dark, then we'll head south after that.
1: Grumpus.
0: What's the matter?
1: Grumpus, look down there. Someone is coming.
0: Keep low. Ha ha. Well, if it ain't the Virginian.
1: See, the Virginian. He's alone.
0: Yeah. Hand me that rifle.
1: Here.
0: Out all by himself, eh? Looking for me. Well, he's looking for the last time.
1: You hit him. He's down.
0: Come on, Greasy. I reckon we can start moving now.

0: Nebraska. How's the Virginian?
1: Well, he's still unconscious, but the doc says he's out of danger. Hey, did you bring the medicine?
0: Yeah, here it is. Say, you know the Virginian ought to be in a hospital. A schoolmarm's house ain't no place for him. Well, what'd they fetch him here for, anyway?
1: Well, they didn't fetch him. His horse brung him. Right over there to that door.
0: His horse? Funny, ain't it?
1: No, it ain't funny. Say, he's been hanging around here so much, the horse thought it was home.
2: Shorty, did you bring the medicine?
1: I got it right here, ma'am.
2: Oh, thank you.
0: No, you ought to get some shut-eye, ma'am. You look all wore out.
2: Oh, I'm all right. I'm not a bit tired. Anyway, there's too much to do.
1: You're sure taking good care of him, ma'am.
2: As long as he gets well, that's all that counts.
1: Yes, ma'am.
2: Oh, Nebraska, I meant to ask you. Have you seen Steve around?
1: Steve? Why, ma'am, Steve...
0: No, ma'am. We ain't seen Steve lately. You see, he don't work for the Box H no more.
2: Oh, I thought it was funny he hadn't come around. Well, if you see him, tell him his gun is here. The Virginian had it with him that night.
0: Yes, ma'am. Yes, I sure will tell him. That is, if I runs across him.
2: Thank you. Excuse me, boys.
1: Say, don't she know Steve was...
0: Shh. I meant to warn you about that. She don't know a thing. Thought it might be better if we didn't say nothing.
1: Yeah, sure. Yeah, she ain't used to things like that yet.
0: She knew Steve pretty well. She'd be pretty up...
1: Yes, ma'am.
2: Oh, Nebraska, I meant to ask you. Have you seen Steve around?
1: Steve? Why, ma'am, Steve...
0: No, ma'am. We ain't seen Steve lately. You see, he don't work for the Box H no more.
2: Oh, I thought it was funny he hadn't come around. Well, if you see him, tell him his gun is here. The Virginian had it with him that night.
0: Yes, ma'am. Yes, I sure will tell him. That is, if I runs across him.
2: Thank you. Excuse me, boys.
1: Say, don't she know Steve was...
0: Shh. I meant to warn you about that. She don't know a thing. Thought it might be better if we didn't say nothing.
1: Yeah, sure. Yeah, she ain't used to things like...

0: yet.
1: She knew Steve pretty well. She'd be pretty upset if she knew the Virginian had a hand in on it.
2: Well, how's the patient today?
3: Oh, I've been up and around, Judge. Feeling fine.
2: Good boy. What's the doc say about you?
3: All fixed. He says I can get out now anytime. Only Miss Molly, she's been taking such good care of me, I kind of hate to leave.
2: I can't say I blame you none. You know, there's been some talk lately down around the town as to how we all might be doing a little celebrating sometime this spring.
3: Celebrating what?
2: Oh, a wedding.
3: You mean me and Miss Molly?
2: How about it?
3: Well, I wouldn't go putting no bets up if I were you, Judge.
2: What's that?
3: Not if I was you.
2: You ain't getting married?
3: Oh, I didn't say that.
2: You said don't put up no bets.
3: Sure. You know, it don't look so good for a judge to go around gambling on a pretty sure thing.
2: I reckon it don't, son. Oh, morning, Miss Wood.
4: Good morning.
2: Just talking about you.
4: Will you?
3: Yeah, just this minute.
4: Judge Henry, I wonder if you'd mind leaving us for a while.
2: Why, no, ma'am, certainly not. Just getting ready to leave anyhow.
4: Thank you.
2: Well, so long.
3: So long, Judge. See you soon.
2: Sure hope so. Morning, Miss Wood.
3: Well, Molly.
4: Why didn't you tell me?
3: What's that?
4: Why didn't you tell me? You knew I'd find out sooner or later.
3: I reckon you're talking about Steve.
4: I am.
3: Well, I thought you knew, Molly.
4: I didn't know. Not until this morning. Oh, it's horrible. Horrible.
3: It had to be, Molly.
4: You were there. Why didn't you stop it? You could have stopped it.
3: No, you see, I was leading the posse.
4: You?
3: Yes.
4: But Steve was your friend.
3: It didn't make much difference then.
4: Your friend. And you murdered him.
3: Murder?
4: What else can you call it?
3: Molly, don't talk like that. It was hard enough. Don't make it any worse. Somebody had to do it, and I was in charge. That's our kind of law.
4: Does your kind of law tell you to kill your friends?
3: It ain't a question of friends or enemies. It's a question of right or wrong. I did what I thought was right, Molly. It was right.
4: Do you think I'll teach my children to believe that? Do you think I'll help raise a new generation to approve of murder?
3: Where you come from, they have policemen and courts and jails. We ain't got that. So when we have to, we do things our own way.
4: I see it now. It's this life. It destroys every human feeling a person's got. It's destroyed you. It's made you cruel and ruthless and cold-blooded. Well, it won't destroy me. I won't let it. I'm leaving here just as soon as I can.
3: Leaving, Molly? You don't mean that.
4: I do mean it.
3: Then you're leaving me, too.
4: Yes, I'm leaving you, too. I'm leaving everything that's base and mean and ugly. Now, please get out and let me alone. Let me alone!
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0: It's the pride of California that it produces bigger things than any state in the Union. Hence, it was with consternation that California learned some 30 years ago that a baby had been born in Maine, weighing 16 and a half pounds. His precocious muscles rivaled those of the mythical stone crusher, Paul Bunyan. There's a legend back in Maine that when his mother took the heavyweight infant for his first ride in a perambulator, the baby leaped from the carriage and, bowing gracefully, said, "Come on, Ma, you get in and let me push." That may be a tall story, but I can vouch for the fact that he was a United States Marine when only 14 years old, and 3 years later was a strong man in vaudeville. Today, California at last claims him. Not only as physical director of Paramount Studios and a radio physical trainer, but as a singer and little theater actor as well. Ladies and gentlemen, Richard Klein.
1: Well, thank you, Mr. DeMille. What would you like me to do? Sing, act, or give you a workout?
0: I've heard you sing, I've seen you act, and I've thrown myself on your mercies in the gymnasium. Tonight is my turn.
1: All right. I hope I can take it as well as you.
0: Dick, Gary Cooper tells me that you're responsible for that education.

0: educated fist he swings in The Plainsman.
1: Gary's really one of the best boxers in Hollywood, along with George Raft, Sir Guy Standing, Jack Oakey, and, strangely enough, Ida Lupino. But I'm proudest of Gary. He's a real example of what regular exercise can do.
0: Now, many people still believe that the life of a picture star is a round of parties, anything but a round of boxing. One of the reasons I asked you here is to correct that impression.
1: Well, outside of farmers, none live a more regular, healthy life than film stars. It's a matter of necessity. If they didn't, they'd never be able to stand the strain. A well-balanced diet, plenty of sleep, and the proper exercises are absolutely necessary, so they may give their best.
0: You might be a little more explicit.
1: Well, their taste in exercise varies. Carol Lombard and Claudette Colbert prefer tennis. Cary Grant and Randolph Scott go in for punching the bag. Bing Crosby and, incidentally, Mr. DeMille like the rowing machine. Gladys Swartout and Adolph Monjou do lots of riding. And Marlena Dietrich and Mae West keep their famous figures by pedaling a stationary bicycle. I've been doing my darndest to get W.C. Fields inside of the gym, but he insists he gets all the exercise he needs juggling a half dozen grapefruit every morning. My gymnasium, by the way, is one of the most historic buildings in Hollywood. It started out as a barn. Then in 1914, Mr. DeMille turned it into a studio. It was there that he made the first feature-length picture, The Squaw Man. Keeping fit has become so important in Hollywood that in the near future, every new player at Paramount will undergo a complete physical examination when signed. All of our executives will also be expected to report regularly. Take a tip from these famous people, ladies and gentlemen, and find time to exercise. I guarantee you'll be amazed at how much more work you'll be able to accomplish, how much better you'll feel. Do your exercising where you can step into a shower immediately after. And if you want to get the ultimate good from both exercise and shower, my advice is to use Lux Toilet Soap. I believe in physical culture of the skin as well as the rest of the body. It's part of my business to know what's best for a healthy skin. Lux never leaves the skin dry, as many soaps do. It has a pleasant aroma, and its cleansing qualities are distinctly superior. You can be pretty certain that when the stars go for something the way they do for Lux soap, it must be good. And thank you, Mr. DeMille, and so long.
0: Good night, prodigy. And now, back to The Virginian, starring Gary Cooper with Charles Bickford, Helen Mack, and John Howard. It's several days later. In the corral at the Box H Ranch, we find the Virginian saddling his horse. Strolling up to the gate comes Molly Wood. She stands for a moment watching him, then speaks timidly.
2: Good morning.
3: Molly. I mean, good morning, ma'am.
2: May I come in?
3: It'll be a pleasure to have you, ma'am.
2: Thank you. You see, I didn't leave after all.
3: Yes, ma'am.
2: I changed my mind. I'm going to stay.
3: Are you?
2: Well, aren't you glad?
3: That all depends. You see, folks has to be made for this country. It's rough and it's wild, and it takes a strong stomach to stand for some of the things that go on out here. If you can't stand it, it's best not to stay at all.
2: You think I'm a weakling, don't you?
3: No, ma'am. I just don't think you understand our side of it.
2: Perhaps not, but I've decided to try. I've been doing a lot of thinking since the other day. I've looked around me at people like Judge Henry and Shorty and Nebraska and their wives. People like that can't all be wrong. They're kind and good.
3: Yes, ma'am, they are. But they don't ever let themselves forget the reason they're here. They're building a new country, ma'am. It's a big job.
2: I know. And that's why I'm staying. I want to help.
3: We sure need it, ma'am. Any help at all, and yours will be right welcome.
2: Thank you. And now will you forgive me for what I said to you?
3: Forgive you? Well, that's easy.
2: And will everything be just as it was between you and me?
3: That's up to you, Molly.
2: I want it to be.
3: I've been wanting it, too.
2: Oh, darling.
4: Hey, Joe. Joe.
5: Oh, hello, Trampas. Ain't seen you around here for months.
4: Yeah, I've been traveling. Set up around, Joe.
5: Sure.
4: Hey, Greasy, come and get it.
5: Say.
4: Say, Joe, town's getting mangy with cowhands. What's up? Payday?
5: No, a wedding. The Virginian's getting hitched to the new school mom.
4: The Virginian, huh?
5: You'd think he would marry her. I heard she saved his life.
4: Yeah, I do seem to recollect something about him being shot a while ago. Injuns, wasn't it?
5: Yeah. Somebody plugged him in the back.
4: You don't say. Too bad I didn't finish him for good. Come on, Greasy, drink up.
6: Yes, hot, Ron.
2: Oh, boys, boys.
7: Hey, when's the wedding, Miss Molly?
8: Yeah, when's the big event? Speak up, boss.
9: It ain't going to be till tomorrow, so you can stop pestering right now, you bunch of mangy mavericks.
5: Say, Miss Molly, do you mind if we borrow him for a spell?
2: Well, can I trust you?
5: Oh, we'll all be very good.
7: Pretty good.
5: Not too good.
2: Which is the honest man?
9: Not one of them.
2: Well, all right, I'll trust all of you. You can borrow him, but not for too long.
5: That's fine.
9: Go on ahead, boys. I'll meet you in a couple of minutes.
7: Yeah, see you over at Joe's place, boys.
6: Right, boys.
9: You don't mind me going with him, do you, honey?
2: Well, of course not. The boys have their rights to you just as much as I have.
9: I won't be long, anyhow. We'll have plenty of time alone where we're going. We'll travel west till we find just the place we want to make our home.
2: I hope you'll never be sorry.
9: I hope I'll always be able to make you happy. And to keep you happy, that's going to be my main aim in life.
2: Oh, I love you. Well, you better run along now. The boys are waiting for you.
8: Come on, boys. One more round.
4: Yeah, come on.
9: Take it easy, boys. I got to get married tomorrow. Set him up, Joe.
5: Sure. Say, there's a friend of yours in town.
9: Yeah?
5: Yeah. Fella named Trampas.
9: Trampas? Did he mention he was a friend of mine?
5: He said plenty about you. All lit up and talking big. Said he'd drop in again in case there's any interest to you.
9: Well, it ain't.
5: I think he's looking for trouble myself.
9: Wouldn't it be just too bad if he found it?
10: Say, boss, we'll take this thing off your hands if you want.
5: Yes, and save you the trouble. Just say the word.
7: Any or all of us.
9: No thanks, boys. This is a matter between us two. I'm only hoping they don't drift around.
10: Yeah, but a fella don't get married every day.
9: That's just it.
10: You've got to think of her.
9: Who else am I thinking of?
6: Come on, boys. Step right up and name it.
10: There he is, boss. Coming in the door.
4: Well, look who's here. Joe, your place getting sort of crummy, ain't it? Never used to letting mangy foreman hang around.
10: Shut up, Trampas.
9: Easy, Shorty. It's all right.
4: Set him up, Joe.
11: Sure.
4: You know, Gracie, it seems to me I heard of a fella around here who got shot in the back. Well, so far as I know, the only way that can happen to a fella is when he's running away.
5: She running away.
12: Let me handle this, will you, boss?
9: No. I don't want no trouble, Nebraska.
4: I'm sick of this palavering around. Listen here, you.
9: You speaking to me, Trampas?
4: Yes, you. You've been spreading a lot of talk around about my dealing in cattle. I'm having a showdown with you here and now.
9: Trampas? I'm trying not to have any trouble with you just now.
4: Yeah, you've been dodging it for 5 years. You've been talking plenty of trouble to keep out of my way. But I got you corralled now, and I'm calling your hand.
9: All right, what have you got?
4: I've got the belief you're a lying, white-livered skunk. This country ain't big enough to hold the two of us. And I'm giving you till sundown to get out of town.
9: It's too bad you had to say that, Trampas.
4: Get out. Get out by sundown, or I'll shoot you on sight. Come on, Greasy, let's get out of here.
9: Boys, I'd like you to oblige me in this by not interfering.
10: Sure, we understand.
5: Sundown? That's less than a half an hour now.
10: You're going to tell Miss Molly?
9: Not till it's over. She wouldn't understand about this. She's raised different.
5: Well, we won't say nothing, boss.
9: I got Steve's gun over at the hotel. I reckon that'd be the one to use. I'll go over now and fetch it.

0: Come in.
1: Oh, here you are.
0: Sure, Molly.
1: Oh, it's been so terrible waiting for you.
0: You heard? About Trampas being in town?
1: Everyone's talking about it. They say you've got to leave by sundown. I wanted to run out and find you, but I didn't. I waited quietly in my room.
0: I'm sorry you had to be worried, Molly.
1: What does it matter? Nothing matters except that you're here. Let's don't think about it. What shall we do now?
0: Now? Nothing now. It ain't quite sundown yet.
1: What?
0: I know it's a heap worse for you. I wish you didn't have to wait alone. But it won't be for long.
1: Why, what do you mean?
0: I did my best. I let him say things to me no man ever said before. If I hadn't been thinking hard of you, I reckon I'd have killed him then. I gave him a chance to quit, but he'd gone too far. It'll have to go on now.
1: What are you going to do?
0: I'm not going to let him shoot me.
1: But we can go away. It's not too late. You can go away and leave him here.
0: I've got to stay.
1: Oh, no, there must be something else. There must be. Well, I think what it means, killing in cold blood.
0: You don't think I want to do this?
1: Oh, I tried to forgive the other killing, those cattle thieves and Steve. I forced myself to think of it as you did, law and order. But this isn't the same. You don't have to do this.
0: If folks came to think me a coward, I couldn't look them in the eye ever again, or you either.
1: Well, that's just pride.
0: I don't know what you call it, but it's something in the feelings of a man deep down inside. Something a man can't go back on. If anybody happened to say I was a thief, I couldn't let him go on saying it. It wouldn't matter what other people thought, but I'd have to know inside of me that I thought enough of my own honesty to fight for it.
1: Then it's to be like this always. When will it ever end?
0: There'll always be killing to do until this country ain't a meeting place for men like Trampas.
1: Then think of us. Our life together.
0: That's what I am thinking of.
1: Your life has always been your own. But now it isn't. You've given it to me. Don't take it away.
0: I can't think of that now.
1: If you do this, there'll be no tomorrow for you and me.
0: I'm sorry, Molly. It's got to be done.
1: Oh, no, don't go. Come back. Please come back. You can't leave me like this. You can't leave me.
2: Hello, boss.
0: Hello, Shorty.
2: And it's sundown.
0: Yeah.
2: I just seen Trampas. He's in Joe's place.
0: Yeah. I guess I'll take a walk down that way.
2: Listen, boss, stay on the sidewalk. You don't want to be stepping in one of them mud holes when you're taking aim.
0: I'll be all right.
2: I'll walk with you a piece. That is, if you don't mind.
0: Of course not. Come on.
2: Watch out for the loose boards, boss. This walk is full of them.
0: I'll watch it.
2: You feel all right?
0: It's fine.
2: We're all with you, boss.
0: I know it.
2: There he is. Just coming out the door. He sees you, boss.
0: Yeah. I'll go on from here alone, Shorty.
2: Sure, boss, and lots of luck.
0: Thanks.
3: It's sundown, Virginian.
0: I know it, Trampas.
3: I warned you.
0: Well, I'm waiting.
3: You won't have long.
4: Bossy, all right?
0: You never touched me, Shorty.
5: Oh, you got him, boss. He's deader than a cold mackerel.
0: Yeah, I reckon he is.
6: Where is he? Where is he? Oh, let me through. Please let me through.
4: It's Miss Molly.
0: Molly.
6: Oh, you're safe. Oh, thank God it wasn't you. Thank God.
0: It's all right, Molly. No need to cry.
6: Don't ever leave me. Ever again.
0: But what you said before about there not being any tomorrow, don't that count?
6: Nothing counts except that I love you. Promise me you'll never leave me. Promise.
0: Sure, I promise. But I still don't understand women, Molly.

0: We take our leave of the Virginian, but not of Gary Cooper and Helen Mack, who come back to the microphone a little later. Activities of the motion picture world draw more newspaper men to Hollywood than national affairs draw to Washington. Outstanding among them is Sidney Skolsky, whose column, Hollywood, appears daily in the New York News and in many other papers here and abroad. Formerly author of the column Tintype in the New York Sun and Behind the News in the Daily News, Sid has also been press agent for such dispensers of beauty as Sam Harris, Earl Carroll, and George White. He would probably be offended if I said he is the best-liked film reporter. Sid is a member of that resolute minority who believe in hewing to the line of news and letting the quips fall where they may. Ladies and gentlemen, Sidney Skolsky.
1: When you call me that, partner, smile.
0: Well, how are you, Skolsky?
1: I've got myself exactly where you want me.
0: You'll never get there, Skolsky.
1: I mean, I'm as nervous here as I make you when I visit your movie set.
0: Well, you look like one of my pictures. Four frightened people. All four of them.
1: I sound like a straight man, and when a columnist goes straight, that's something.
0: That'll be enough, Skolsky. Get on with your Hollywood wash.
1: Pretty subtle. Nobody'd ever think you were talking about Lux.
0: Can you do better?
1: Well, I don't use publicity blurbs in my column, and I don't intend to start with this program. But I can truthfully say I've seen Lux soap in homes of movie stars that I've visited. And I don't believe actresses keep Lux around for the same reason they keep emeralds.
0: Well, now that you're here, make the worst of it.
1: Don't worry, I will. Hollywood is a place where Kay Francis now keeps her diary in shorthand, where Gloria Swanson has 8 photographs in her bedroom of Gloria Swanson. It is a town where you need an umbrella to walk through a mist. It is a town where Hugh Herbert, leaving a party, said to the hostess, "I had a lovely evening, but this wasn't it." Where Francis X. Bushman, who was once the Clark Gable and Robert Taylor of his day, now owns a hamburger stand opposite the 20th Century Fox studio and is still serving his public. But don't get me wrong, I love Hollywood. Hollywood is a place where Victor McLaughlin, playing a scene for his picture, The Magnificent Brute, was told to run up a flight of stairs and then fall when the villain fired the first shot from his gun. McLaughlin failed to do this. And when asked why by the director, Victor answered, "I'm McLaughlin. It takes more than one shot to get me." It is a town where Simone doesn't pull down the shades in her apartment, and rents have gone up in that neighborhood. But don't get me wrong, I love Hollywood. Hollywood is a place where Douglas Fairbanks has his name written on the bands of the cigars he gives you. It's a town where you can drive into a drive-in stand and bring home a cake of ice wrapped in cellophane. Where the first thing Robert Taylor had to do to be a picture star was to pluck his eyebrows. Where at the preview of the picture, Pigskin Prayed, they had a scene showing girls going to Yale. But don't get me wrong, I love Hollywood. Hollywood is a place where Ginger Rogers, for a wild evening, goes bowling with James Stewart on Wilshire Boulevard. Where John Barrymore gives a great performance, ordering a cup of coffee in the Brown Derby. It is a town where director Van Dyke, making the flicker Eskimo, took artificial snow to the Arctic. Where Gene Harlow wears a mink coat and with nothing underneath it but a pair of silk pajamas. Where Gene Fowler now signs his letters, Gene Fowler, author of Jack London's White Fang. But don't get me wrong, I love Hollywood. Hollywood is a place where Charlie Chaplin keeps a huge dictionary in his bathroom. Where Garbo and Rex O'Malley, doing a dance in Camille, fell to the floor. O'Malley helped Garbo up and, rather embarrassed, said to Greta, "Oh, dear, how could I have tripped over your tiny little feet?" It is a town where Joseph von Sternberg raised a beard, and when asked why, answered, "I'm tired of looking at my face, and I'm not the only one." But don't get me wrong, I love Hollywood. Hollywood is a place where Carol Lombard can be seen reading a story in a fan magazine titled Clark Gable's Romantic Flight. It is a town where Irving Berlin, at a party, asked what song the fella at the piano was playing, only to be told it was Alexander's Ragtime Band. Where Ted Healy asked his stooge, Jimmy Brewster, "Who do you think will get in, Roosevelt or Landon?" And Brewster answered, "What's the matter with the guy we got in there now?" But don't get me wrong, I love Hollywood, and always will as long as it supplies such good copy. Good night, thank you.
0: Good night, Sid. We bring back the Virginian, Gary Cooper, and the schoolmarm, Helen Mack.
2: Thank you, Mr. DeMille. The only thing I missed tonight was seeing Gary ride a horse as he does when he really gets out in the open.
3: Well, riding's nothing extra special, Helen. Back home in Montana, we learn to ride them most when we're kids. When most kids, rather, are pushing a kiddie car. I guess I cut my first teeth on saddle leather.
2: Is that why you picked Gary for the part of Wild Bill Hickok in The Plainsman, Mr. DeMille?
0: Partly, Helen. Actually, he's a perfect portrait of Hickok in look, size, and manner. Then there's a similarity between the Virginian and Wild Bill. The Virginian is the ideal American character in romance, short on speech and long on action. And Wild Bill Hickok is the ideal American character in fact. Hickok was not a bad man. He was a patriot.
2: Well, then how did he get such a reputation as a killer?
3: Well, he's supposed to have killed between 60 and 100 men, not counting Indians.
0: Well, nobody counted Indians in those days.
2: Oh, they were just used for practice.
3: Probably. The fact is, Hickok killed only in defense of law and order, and as he said himself back in the 1870s, there's no Sunday west of Junction City, no law west of Hayes City, and no God west of Carson City.
0: It was to change all this, to bring respect of law to the West, that Hickok devoted his life, finally losing it when shot by Jack McCall, who killed him for the strangest reason ever heard, because he admired him so much.
3: I guess it's because all this is true that I got such a kick out of making the picture. It was real.
0: Including the danger. In riding between two horses to escape an Indian ambush, I think you did something many stars would have avoided. However, that was in the script. What wasn't in the script was your stopping the six horses that stampeded across the prairie, running away with the stagecoach.
3: Well, after all, I had to stop them. The one they were running away with was me.
0: Well, while you were running away with the picture, I hope we'll soon have another picture for you to steal.
2: When Gary steals a picture or a broadcast, it's really grand larceny.
0: Oh, Helen, Helen.
2: As far as I'm concerned, I wish this program could go on for another 60 minutes.
0: Anything after your performance tonight, Helen, would be an anticlimax.
2: Then all I can add is that when it comes to radio programs and soap, give me Lux every time. They're both tops.
3: I'll vote the same ticket and include you, Helen.
2: Thanks, Gary. Good night, everyone.
3: Good night.
0: Good night, Helen. Good night, Plainsman. Of the thousands of stories that relate the adventures of a modern Robin Hood, none has won such enduring popularity as Alias Jimmy Valentine, which comes to us next Monday night with Pat O'Brien in the title role. With Pat are three other Hollywood stars, Madge Evans, Alan Jenkins, and William Frawley. Our sponsors, the makers of Lux Toilet Soap, join me in inviting you to be with us again next Monday night when the Lux Radio Theater stars Pat O'Brien and Alias Jimmy Valentine with Madge Evans and an all-star cast. This is Cecil B. DeMille saying good night to you from Hollywood.
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Boys, this is Gene Krupa with the Jazz Trio, featuring Charlie Ventura on tenor sax and Georgie Walters on piano. We'd like to do two tunes for you, Dark Eyes and Wire Brush Stomp.

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0: For the next hour and 30 minutes, you will be entertained by some of the biggest names in show business. Such bright stars as
1: Milton Berle, Robert Merrill,
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3: Harriet Nelson,
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6: Meredith Wilson,
7: and my name, darlings, is Tallulah Bankhead.

0: Well, darlings, I don't know about you, but I've decided that this year I'm going to do my Christmas shopping early. And I'm not going to make a production out of my shopping. I'm not going to stand there wondering, is this her right size? Or will she like this color? I'm giving all my friends something in a color that is flattering to everybody. Money. And nothing larger than size 10. And in cash. Money is such a practical gift. There are loads of things you can do with money. You can clean your spectacles with it. You can stuff a mattress with it. You can fill a sweater with it. Now, that's counterfeit money, of course. As a matter of fact, you can do almost anything with money except buy something with it. So I'm going to give my friends money because I believe that it's better to give than to receive. And if you give enough money, you'll wind up in the hands of the receiver. Of course, some people believe in the old saying that money is the root of all evil. Well, I say that if it is, evil, spelled backwards, is live. So live a little. Give money. And that's what I like. Someone who gives me money. Like our darling sponsor, the Reynolds Aluminum Company. I make a good foil for Reynolds' rap, don't I?
1: Well, Miss Bankhead, these days in brightly lighted shop windows and lavish store displays, aluminum foil is a brightly shining symbol of Christmas. And if the supply of Reynolds wrap were not limited by military needs, this would really look like an aluminum foil Christmas. Of course, Reynolds wrap is the pure aluminum foil especially made for cooking and kitchen use. The original and genuine Reynolds wrap. But what wonderful decorations it can make. To spread under your Christmas tree, to make twinkling tree ornaments and bright bows for your holiday wreaths. And of course, to wrap any gift, there's nothing like it. We hope there will be more Reynolds wrap soon. It's such a bright part of the age of aluminum. Reynolds Aluminum.
0: Well, my pets, our guest stars this week are in a gay holiday mood. Each of them brought me a little gift. Milton Berle, for instance, brought me a little vial of what I thought was perfume. And when I say vial, I'm not kidding. It smells like gasoline. And here's the card he enclosed. It says...
2: To Tallulah on Christmas. Oh, I'm the man from Texaco. My name is Milton Berle. If you have trouble coughing, I'll be glad to change your Earl.
0: Okay, you can change the Earl. But watch yourself, my motor's still running. Well, I got a lovely box of candy from Robert Merrill, and here's the Christmas card he wrote.
3: What to give a girl like Tulu is a problem to make me weave. So here's some candy to see you through Christmas, if you'll pardon the expression, Eve.
0: I knew we should have gotten Carmen Lombardo. Oh, here's something I've been dying to listen to. It's a recording from Ozzy and Harriet. I'll put it on and see what this thing is.
4: My mommy done told me when you're on the big show. My mommy done told me, oh, Tallulah's a beauty, a real rooty tooty. You'd better watch yourself, Bo. Tallulah's a vixen, watch out for her, dear, or you're gonna hear the blues in the night.
5: And I'm the mama who done told

0: going. Well, you can see she's the brains in that family. Harriet, the Wizard of Oz. And here's a lovely card I got from another guest. A Christmas invitation from Margaret Truman.
1: Greetings to Lou, from us to you. And please don't get too quizzical. The greetings are sent with peaceful intent. So don't show up for a physical.
0: Don't worry, darling. General Robert E. Lee still has first call on my service. Well, I see even Meredith Wilson couldn't resist a Christmas card. Listen to this one.
2: To Tallulah. Many joys may Christmas bring. I hope you get a bundle. But don't let Santa hear you sing, because you sound like the Holland Tunnel.
0: Now there's something I'd like to see hanging on my Christmas tree, Meredith Wilson. And finally, I got the most adorable little gold charm for my charm bracelet from the divine Alec Templeton. It's a tiny gold gun, and listen to the Christmas card he wrote.
3: If men were only little boys, I'd give them guns that were merely toys. I'd spread the word as best I can to open up the eyes of man.
0: Thank you, darling. And now, to get our Christmas show off to a spirited start, let's hear from Meredith Wilson's orchestra and chorus. Here's a number that has all the tinsel and glitter of a newly decorated Christmas tree. Meredith, how about lighting up the tree with Jing-a-ling, if you please, darling?
4: Jing-a-ling, jing-a-ling, jing-a-ling.

0: As usual, Meredith Devine. And now, darlings, it's always a pleasure to welcome back on the big show our first guest of the evening. She's a glamorous young singing star from whom I'd hope to get a prediction about next year's election. But she refuses to predict anything. So let's welcome the glamorous and unpredictable Margaret Truman. Well, Margaret, what's new with your career, darling? What have you been doing lately?
1: Well, let me see. Oh, yes. The last thing I did was to appear on television.
0: Yes, that's the last thing I'd ever do, too. Well, Margaret, do you like that new medium? I mean, how does being on television compare with being on radio?
1: Well, television is rather hectic. There's so many people involved. Everybody talking at the same time, nobody paying attention to anybody, all giving their opinion as to how the show should be run.
0: Sort of like Congress.
1: Then there's the producer of the show. He's the fellow who's really in charge, but he takes advice from other people on the show. And if anything goes wrong during the show, they always seem to blame him.
0: The president.
1: And then when the show goes on TV, it's up to the audience to say whether they like the show or not.
0: The voters, bless them.
1: Then they have to worry about the popularity of the program, which is figured out by statisticians. It's called a rating that the show gets. Well, but sometimes this can be pretty inaccurate.
0: The Gallup poll.
1: But one thing about television, no matter how good the audience think the show is or how high the rating is, you're always at the mercy of the critics.
0: The Republicans. tell me, darling, about this show you're talking about, is the producer going to stay with the same show next year?
1: No comment.
0: Still the unpredictable. Well, Margaret, how about getting a song ready for later in the show? Meanwhile, our darling sponsor, the Reynolds Metals Company, extends to you all the very best wish of the season.
2: Miss Bankhead, the best wish of the season and the most fervent hope in every heart is peace on earth. Though the Reynolds Metals Company is heavily engaged in rearmament as one of America's great producers of aluminum, this is most sincerely the wish we extend. For peace is the purpose behind it all. However high and strong we must build the defense of our freedoms, it is only a means to that end. The Reynolds Metals Company looks forward to the day when all of its expanding aluminum production can be turned to constructive uses. In a future when the inspired hope of Christmas shall be realized, and on earth peace, goodwill toward men.
0: Every Christmas season, I love to go over the holiday songs and stories, both old and new, that are associated with the day. This year, I found a modern story connected with Christmas and show people. But here is the unusual twist. Co-starring with me in the story will be one of our great comedians, who makes his appearance on the big show this week in a dramatic role, Mr. Milton Berle. The story is called simply Christmas Present. Mr. Burr will play the part of Stardust Jackson. I will play Lorna. So here is Christmas Present. The leading man got sick, and we were stranded in a town that the map makers had almost forgotten. A way stop on the snow-covered landscape of North Dakota. It was almost Christmas, and somebody in the cast made a feeble attempt to set up a scrawny tree backstage at the reconditioned barn that served as a theater.
3: What do you think of it, Lorna?
0: Think of what?
3: The tree. Tomorrow's the big day, Christmas.
0: Oh, I'm swooning with delight. How about it, Dan? We gonna fold or what?
3: I told you, we're getting a new lead in from Chicago. You should have been here by now. I'd expected him on the train yesterday.
0: Train? Oh, to join this company? He's probably walking.
3: What's the matter with you, baby?
0: Oh, nothing.
3: You're lonesome, aren't you? Is it because... Well, because you have to spend the holiday here, away from home?
0: Oh, what difference does the holiday make? I'm just worried, Dan. I'm sick. I'm tired. I've gone about as far as I can go.
3: Another week or so, it'll be better, honey. Once we hit Milwaukee, we've got some pretty big towns to play. I know it isn't Broadway. It's not what you're used to, but... It's...
0: Never mind, Dan, never mind. You don't have to kid me. It's been years since Broadway wanted any part of me. Let's face it, boy. I'm no dream girl. Not even in North Dakota.
3: You don't try, Lorna. You're not in there punching like you used to be.
0: Well, maybe I'm getting nearsighted then. Maybe I can't see the target anymore. I left the theater and walked to the town. Through the crowds of people buying food and last-minute gifts, the store windows were bright with cold, lifeless tension. I had $30, enough to run away from everything. I thought about Dan and the others in the show. They'd have to replace me, too. But I just couldn't take it anymore. It was a rotten Christmas gift to spring on them. I saw the small restaurant at the end of town where the bus line stopped. I went to it and walked in.
4: What'll you have, miss?
0: Some coffee, please, and a bus ticket.
4: Well, I don't know about the bus ticket. Ticket agent's out doing some shopping. No bus till tomorrow anyhow, and that's Christmas.
0: I know it's Christmas. All I want is a bus ticket and a cup of coffee.
5: Hey, Bud, you got a towel?
0: Who's that?
4: Some fella come in on a westbound bus a few minutes ago. I let him wash up in the back. I'll get you coffee in a minute.
0: I knew that man's voice. It was familiar like a memory. But it wasn't the same. No, it couldn't be Stardust Jackson. Sounded like him, though. But there was something missing. Something light and laughing. The boy came back and gave me my coffee. Then the man came from the back room.
5: I'll take a cup of that java now, Bud. And if you got a donut or a... Lorna.
0: Stardust.
5: Baby, I... Of all the places to bunk into you.
0: Why not? I always got around.
5: But what are you doing here? You're not playing a town like this.
0: I was, but I'm leaving. How about you? What are you doing here?
5: Well, I got a booking from Chicago. They sent me out to replace a lead. Must be your show. There couldn't be more than one here.
0: They sent you for dramatic lead?
5: I know it's not good casting, baby, but I thought, you know... Just for kicks.
0: But it's wrong for you, Stardust. This is serious drama. You're a comic.
5: Am I? All comics are hams, Lorna. I got the bug. I've been playing straight for years.
0: What happened, Stardust?
5: Nothing, baby. I used to kill the people. Then one night, they just stopped laughing.
0: I looked at his face, and he looked at mine. And I knew we were seeing the same things, thinking the same things. The years leave scars. And it's been a long time. Too long. Almost 10 tarnished years to be dragged out of a vault of memories. There was a lot to say, and we tried to say it, while the daylight faded from the wintry street and the coffee grew cold and gray.
5: So you know me, baby. I almost got married once, but not old Stardust.
0: I know. I remember you.
5: I never really got interested in anybody after we split up. Say, I saw that picture you made in Hollywood. You were great, baby. I sent you a note.
0: I never got it.
5: Well, I know I sent it. Maybe my secretary, maybe he didn't get it out or...
0: Oh, well, I was running around too much myself. Maybe it just never caught up to me.
5: Yeah, sure. That's possible.
0: You're tired, Stardust.
5: Just older, honey. And the bus ride didn't help me any. Two nights.
0: I know.
5: I'd have taken a plane or something, but the snow knocked everything off schedule and I didn't want to keep the company waiting. I mean, you know, I took the bus because it was the easiest way.
0: I understand, Stardust.
5: Sure. Money means nothing to me. I piled it up when I was riding high. You know, I produced a couple of shows of my own.
0: Yes, I know. I read about it in Variety.
5: Sure, things always were good for me. I'm lucky. Too lucky. That's why I'm here, Lorna, to do this bit. Sort of remind myself how lucky I am that I can walk out anytime I want to. Oh, Lorna, I don't mean, you know, that... There's nothing wrong with working a stock company.
0: Oh, you don't have to apologize, Stardust. I know what you mean. I'm here for almost the same reason. I'm tired of it now. That's why I'm leaving.
5: It's too bad. Might have been kicks working with you. You know, Lorna, seeing you again like old times.
0: Old times are gone. They'll bring in somebody else for the part. Maybe somebody younger and prettier.
5: Where are you going to head, baby? Back to New York?
0: I think so.
5: I don't know, maybe I was a dope to sell myself on this thing, too.
0: You mean you're not going to stay?
5: Now that I think it over, it seems kind of crazy. No, I think I'll push out toward the coast. Hollywood, maybe. I'd like to take a crack at directing. I got good connections there, you know.
0: Oh, you always had a way with people, Stardust.
5: Sure did. We had a lot of laughs together, didn't we, Lorna?
0: Yes, Stardust, lots of laughs.
5: It's too bad you're leaving, because if you weren't, I might have stuck around for a while. That'd be crazy for the both of us, though.
0: Yeah, it would be crazy.
5: Well, I'm stuck here for tomorrow, though, anyhow. Part of it. Say, why don't we meet, Lorna, have dinner together? Remember the last Christmas dinner we had together?
0: Yes.
5: Big yucks. Oh, in the champagne room. I threw a big party, remember?
0: Yes.
5: And that guy with the oil wells, he got you sore because he wanted to kiss you?
0: I remember it. It was very funny.
5: Yeah, and I bought that necklace for you, but when you got mad, you sent it back to me?
0: Oh, well, I guess you found another girl to give it to.
5: Nah, I had a cell. I think I still got it kicking around someplace in a bank vault, maybe. Say, Lorna, how about that dinner tomorrow? Will you meet me?
0: I'll meet you, Stardust. Right here. We said hello here. We might as well say goodbye here. His grin was the same, but a little tight and strained at the corners. And it never quite reached his eyes anymore. I wanted to kiss him, but I didn't. I went out into the street with the night shoppers, knowing that he was lying, but couldn't say so. Maybe other men could, but other men grew up, not Stardust. He was still a little boy who ran away from the things that hurt him. The frayed shirt cuff he kept stuffing into the sleeve of his jacket had betrayed him as much as his face had. I saw shirts in one of the store windows. I had money to run away. It was all I had. I had no place to run to. I went in and bought shirts for him. It was the first time in a long time that I'd wanted to buy anything for anybody. The next day came Christmas. Christmas. I put bright wrappings on his present. I did it backstage at the theater, and even the scrawny tree seemed to have some life. I got to the little lunchroom 50 minutes early, but he was already there.
5: I got here early to pick up my ticket, Lorna.
0: Oh, I came back and bought mine last night. I've got a little gift for you, Stardust.
5: Oh, now, baby, that was silly.
0: Oh, I know. You have everything you need. I know that. So I got something practical, some shirts. They tell me a man can always use shirts.
5: Well, Lorna, I...
0: Yes, Stardust?
5: Take this.
0: What's in it, Stardust?
5: A necklace. It isn't much, just costume jewelry, baby. But, you know, what do they know about jewelry in a town like this? It was all I could get in a hurry.
0: It's from you. I'll be happy with it.
5: Will you?
0: Of course I will, you chump.
5: Lorna.
0: Leave me alone. I'm just crying because it's Christmas. You know I always cry every Christmas.
5: Well, you might as well. Nobody will see you. What a place. Not even any other customers. Don't people eat in this town at Christmas?
0: Yes, they eat. They eat at home with people they love around them. I'm going to go, Stardust. I really have to pack some things and get ready to catch my bus. I guess you'll be getting ready to catch yours, too, so I won't be seeing you again.
5: Stop it.
0: Oh, what's the use?
5: Stop it. I want you to listen to me, Lorna. I'm not taking any bus. I can't. I spent my last $8 on that genuine rhinestone necklace I just gave you.
0: Well, don't you think
5: I'm broke. The shows I produced were flops. This is the first job I've had in months. I gotta stay here. I had to tell you. I'm tired of being a phony, especially with you. If I hadn't have been one a long time ago, I wouldn't have...
0: You wouldn't have what?
5: I wouldn't have let you walk out on me. I wouldn't have been such a big shot with the big party routines. I had always the crowd around me and the big laughs when I should have been alone with you. And you walked out, and I didn't care. I told myself. I said, laugh it up. And then one night it hit me. I missed you so bad, I wanted to scream. That was the night that the people stopped laughing.
0: Stardust.
5: Go ahead. Have a laugh on me. Have a laugh. And go get on your bus.
0: I'm not getting the bus.
5: I'm not looking for sympathy, Lorna. I don't need it. I don't need it from anybody.
0: No. You never need anything from anybody, do you, Stardust? I'm not getting the bus because I spent my bus money on those shirts. And I wouldn't leave anyhow, even if I could.
5: You spent your bus money on me?
0: Stardust, you asked me to marry you once, and I walked out. And I've tried to run away from every Christmas since then until now. So, Are you going to ask me to marry you again, or do I have to ask you?
6: You'd really marry me?
0: No. I just want to count your laundry, you dope. It's my secret ambition.
6: Lorna, Merry Christmas, baby.
0: Merry Christmas, darling.

0: Thank you, Mr. Milton Berle. Also, our thanks to Martin Blaine. And Milton, darling, I want to talk to you about this newly discovered hidden talent of yours. But first, let's hear the tinkle of aluminum sleigh bells. Reynolds aluminum, of course, as yon messenger from our darling Reynolds Metals Company approaches.
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0: And now, Milton, why don't you drop that dramatic mask of yours and come over here, darling? You know, we've had two great discoveries on the big show this season. Discovering your dramatic ability is on a par with the discovery of the beautiful singing voice of George Sanders. You're as good a dramatic actor as we've ever had on this show.
2: Pity.
0: Oh, come on, Milton, you're overdoing it. I only wanted to say I admire your performance in our dramatic sketch.
2: Naturally.
0: Well, I can see you're going to be a barrel of laughs like that. We did get a lot of laughs last week from a friend of yours who was on the show.
2: Indeed. Who was it? Larry Olivier?
0: No.
2: Alfie Lunt?
0: No.
2: Moisha Evans? Maurice Evans? Thank you, Mater.
0: Very well, old bean. You keep on being English, and I should give you a stiff upper lip, old dear.
2: So sorry, Pamela. Lost my head.
0: Yes, and it's a decided improvement.
2: Leaves an awful gash in my neck, you know.
0: Naturally, and no place to hang your hat.
2: Tell me, Cedric.
0: You're Cedric.
2: Oh, I'm sorry. Pamela, tell me, dear, where is our daughter this morning?
3: Here I am, Pater. Good morning, Mater. Tennis, anyone?
2: No, thank you, my dear. I'm off today for Africa. Tunis, anyone?
0: Not I. I'm hungry. I'll go have a sandwich. A tuna, anyone?
2: Oh, by the way, my dears, I have two tickets for the theater tonight. I shan't be using them. Shakespeare, you know. Merchant of Venice, anyone?
3: Oh, not I.
2: No.
3: I'm staying home with a good book of poems. Tennyson, anyone?
2: Oh. By the way, Pamela, while in Africa I shall be shooting, I may bring home some game. Venison, anyone?
0: Oh, this is giving me a headache. Anderson, anyone?
2: Wish I'd have had that one. I will, Tuesday.
0: Margaret, darling, I can see you're about ready to give us your song. How about it, sweetie?
3: Well, anytime you say, Tallulah.
2: Oh, are you going to sing, Margaret? Well, how about you and me doing a duet? What do you say? I get no kick from John Payne. Lauren Bacall doesn't thrill me at all. You and me, huh, Margaret? What do you say, huh?
3: Well, I never dreamed I'd ever sing with you.
2: I'm dreaming of a White House.
0: Quad buster. Now, seriously, ladies and gentlemen, Miss Margaret Truman brings us this week a lovely contribution to the holiday season. The song is one of the most beautiful of the sacred songs we hear during the Christmas season. Oh, leave your sheep. Meredith, darling, if you please.

Bravo, Margaret Truman. Thank you so much, darling. I'll be talking to you in a little while, but this is as good a time as any to ring my chimes before we go to Act Two. This is NBC, the National Broadcasting Company.

0: 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And now here is Tallulah.
1: Thank you, Ed. Well, darlings, we're proud to have on The Big Show this week radio's most beloved couple. They came to New York from Hollywood for the Christmas holidays, and here they are, Ozzie and Harriet Nelson.
2: Hello, Tallulah.
1: Hello, Tallulah. Hello, darlings. Oh, before I forget, one of the page boys handed me this note to give you. It's marked urgent. Here you are, darling.
2: Urgent? My goodness.
3: Ozzie, it's Ricky's handwriting. Something must be wrong.
2: Wrong? Well, what could be wrong? Isn't that just like a woman always imagining the worst? After all, we left the children with my mother. She can certainly look after two small boys. Remember, she raised me and my brothers.
3: Yes, that's what I am remembering. There must be something wrong.
2: Oh, you're thinking of that time when I was a kid and the gas range blew up and they had to give me 30 stitches. Harriet, you have nothing to worry about. You know how well my mother sews.
1: Well, I know this is silly to suggest it, but why don't you open the note?
3: Ozzie, I have a terrible feeling something's happened.
2: Well, Harriet, that's silly. If it was anything important, would they send us this note? If it was a fire, they'd get in touch with the fire department. If it was an accident, they'd get an ambulance. If... Fire! Accident! Harriet, I'll open the note. You're too excited. You're in no condition to read.
3: Dear, I am not excited. You are.
2: Me? I'm as cool and cow as a cucumber.
1: All right, Calvin Coolidge, you open the note.
3: Ozzie, I insist. I'll open the note.
2: No, Harriet, you're too nervous. You're about to faint.
3: I am not going to faint.
2: Then why do you look so blurry to me?
1: I hope they come to a decision before dawn. From the picture of the same name.
2: Harriet, I'll open it. You just stand by and take it easy. You can wipe my glasses if you like. They're all fogged up.
3: You don't wear glasses.
2: Marvelous. Harriet, this is no time for jokes.
1: On the contrary, this is the time. And to cut this thing short, I'll open the note. I'm anxious to see what Ricky has to say himself. How old do you say he was?
3: He's 11.
2: What does the note say?
1: Dear Mom and Pop, good luck on The Big Show today. Signed, Ricky.
2: Hey, you see, Harriet, I told you there's nothing wrong.
1: P.S.
2: P.S. What did he say? P.S. what? What? P.S. what?
1: Well, this part seems to be for me. Dear Tallulah, Harriet, how old do you say this boy was?
3: 11. Why? What did he write?
1: Well, he writes, darling, I've admired you from afar for, lo, these many years. And then he says he'd like to take me out tomorrow.
2: Chip off the old block.
3: Ozzie.
2: I must have a talk with that boy. Probably learned plenty. You see, Tallulah, he has a rather peculiar sense of humor. He's only 11 years old.
1: A date is a date.
3: But 11 years old. Now, if it was David, he's 15.
1: Me go out with old man David?
2: Harriet, let me handle this. I'll straighten it out, even if I have to make the supreme sacrifice myself. Tallulah, I'll take you out.
3: You're going to take Tallulah?
2: No, Harriet. Please try to remember me as the loving husband I've always been. This sacrifice I make for you and the boys. No. Don't try to say anything. That's the way I want to remember you. Standing there with your mouth open and that heavy glass ashtray in your upraised hand. And above all, keep my memory alive with the boys. And, oh, Harriet, tomorrow see that my blue striped shirt with the French cuffs is laid out.
3: With you in it?
2: That's my brave girl. Well, Tallulah, tomorrow I'll meet you and take you wherever Ricky wanted to take you.
1: Oh, very well. Which Santa Claus did you want to see? Macy's, Gimbel's, Saks?
2: Santa Claus.
1: Thank you, Ozzie and Harriet. And don't go away. We want to hear more from you. But right now, we welcome back to the Big Show the distinguished American baritone, Mr. Robert Merrill. For his selection tonight, Mr. Merrill has chosen to sing The Credo from the opera Otello. This is the opera which is based on Shakespeare's Othello. In the play, you remember, Othello's friend and advisor, Iago, propounds his philosophy of life. And this is the musical version of that philosophy. So here is Robert Merrill singing The Credo. Meredith, darling, if you please.
4: Vanne, la tua metà già vedo, ti spinge il tuo demone.

0: glorious. Robert Merrill, what a divine voice. I love you. 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Which serves to introduce a message from our new sponsor, Western Union. Ed heard of him?
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0: Well, with such great singing voices as we have on the show this week, we should really have a duet.
2: Well, I'm ready, Tulu. Oh, schlump boats are coming, they're bringing the locks. Shrump boats are coming, they're bringing the locks.
0: What good is it? No boggles.
2: No boggles, bagels, that is. You say boggles, I say bagels. Let's call the whole thing
0: down, cement. Boy, down. Milton, I wasn't thinking of you singing.
2: You
0: I
2: weren't?
0: Was thinking of a duet by Margaret Truman and Bob Merrill.
2: Why think of them? Why not think of Milton Berle and Tallulah Bankhead?
0: Well, if you don't mind, darling, I'd rather think of it as Tallulah Bankhead and Milton Berle.
2: Why should you get the first billing? Give me one good reason.
0: Well, I'm a lady.
2: I repeat, give me one good reason.
0: Well, on this show, the billing goes alphabetically. Of course, with you, that would be a bit of a problem because you have to learn the alphabet.
2: Are you kidding? I learned the alphabet when I first started in the theater. When I was a little child playing vaudeville, I could recite the alphabet.
0: This I'd like to hear.
2: All right. A is for the first row. B is the second row. C is the third row. D is the fourth row.
0: Well?
2: That's all.
0: Oh, of course, darling. With you in the theater, there was never anybody past the fourth row.
2: Please! This was my own television show. I'd be allowed to have a topper for that. All right, Tallulah. We'll bill the duet alphabetically, and since Bankhead and Burl both start with B, we'll bill it by our first names, Milton and Tallulah.
0: Oh, no.
2: What's the matter? Alphabetically, M-T.
3: M.T.? That's me, Margaret Truman.
0: Bobby, darling, now you stay out of this. This is bigger than the party.
3: Oh, but he said M.T.
0: I don't care what he said. I have my own alphabet. Bankhead and Milton. That's B.M.
2: B.M., that's me, Bob Merrill.
3: Hello, Bob.
2: Hello, Margaret.
3: Do you know Whistle a Happy Tune?
2: Certainly do.
3: Well, what are we waiting for? Meredith, how about some music, please?

0: Beautifully done, darlings. Our warmest thanks to you both. And now let's take one half a moment for Ed Herlihy to say.
1: Right now, this very minute, Western Union offices from coast to coast are standing by, as always, to help make it a merrier Christmas for everyone and a more heartwarming holiday season for you. Distance need not keep you apart from friends or loved ones, for miles become minutes by Western Union. No matter where you may be, your greetings will be there in time through the swift magic of holiday telegrams. Isn't there someone you are thinking of right now who will be happier because you sent that telegram? Now here's Tallulah again.
0: Well, I still say, with so many beautiful voices on the show this week, we should have a duet.
2: I'm still ready here. I'm always true to you, darling, after an old fashion. I'm always true to you.
3: Miss Bankhead.
0: Yes, Meredith Wilson.
3: I have a duet here that ought to go well on this program.
4: Duet? See, he's got a duet. See, he's got
0: Milton, stop kissing his hand.
4: I'm sorry.
3: Well, it'll make a nice little number.
4: See, I have friends on this program.
3: It's for Ozzy and Harriet.
4: See, Ozzy and Harriet have friends on this program.
0: Well, what do you say, Ozzy and Harriet?
5: Well, Tallulah, we haven't sung together in 10 years.
4: I've sung together in 10 years.
0: Milton, it's a duet for Ozzy and Harriet.
4: Okay, I'll sing a duet with Ozzy and Harriet.
0: What sort of song is it, Meredith?
3: Well, sir, Miss Bankhead... I merely wanted to say that this is a homey, front parlor type of a song. It's called I See the Moon, and I arranged it as a duet. How about it, Ozzy and Harriet? You want to take a chance on it?
0: Sure, what have they got to lose? It's not their program.
4: I'll do the song. It's not my program either. I'll be glad to louse up the program. Good evening. Thanks.
3: Ozzy.
4: I was all the way up in my room when I came back.
3: Ozzy, if you don't do it, Tallulah's going to sing it with Milton.
5: Harriet, I'm going to make the supreme sacrifice. Keep my memory alive with the children. And I want to remember
6: all right,
5: you as...
6: All right, dear. Don't go through that routine again. Let's sing the song.

0: Good work, Ozzie Nelson and Harriet Hilliard. Hearing you two sing again brought back the sweetest nostalgic memories. And now, before we continue with the third act of our show, which will bring on the gifted star Alec Templeton, along with our other guests, may I take a moment to ring my silver anniversary chimes?
1: Three chimes of silver.
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1: The name of Alec Templeton is known throughout the land. This gifted satirist of the piano has appeared in concert halls, on the radio, and is perhaps the most famous for his highly original, brilliantly conceived impressions of people and things in the world of entertainment. The wondrously funny characters who inhabit his keyboard await only the touch of his nimble fingers to come to life. Alec, darling, we await that touch now. Ladies and gentlemen, Mr. Alec Templeton.
2: Thank you, Tallulah. Tonight you're going to hear Jingle Bells as presented by the Hare Brothers, Long and Short. First of all, the Long Hair Department. The Meredith Wilson Chamber Music Society presents the Jingle Bells Brandenburg Concerto a la Johann Sebastian Bach.

And now if you listen to your late night dance music, you might hear jingle bells something like this. It's music swell with jingle.

How do you do, ladies and gentlemen, from the beautiful Meredith Room of the Wilson Hotel in the heart of downtown Mason City, Iowa, we bring you the music of Jingle Bell and his orchestra, and here's the maestro himself with a chorus.

were buried today in the one-horse, as in the one-horse open stairs.

And finally, we take you to the Alec Trick Opera House to hear the closing scene from the final act of Giuseppe Verdi's great opera, Si va alla neve, or Dashing Through the Snow. I see among our audience tonight such great singers as Margaret Truman, Robert Merrill, Olsie and Harriet, and that great Italian tenor, Miltono Berlini. But now I see the house lights are lowered, and here comes our conductor, Meredito Wilsoni, and in a moment we will hear the overture.

0: Oh, bravo. That was just wonderful, Alec, darling. But, you know, I do feel a little left out. Surely you must have an impression of me. A musical one, I mean, of course.
1: Yes, of course I have. Tallulah, I have one especially for you. This is my impression of how you would sing Ain't She Sweet. Isn't she sweet? Here, coming down the street, I ask you very confidentially, darling, isn't she sweet? Isn't she nice? Look her over once or twice again. I ask you very confidentially, darling, isn't she nice? Disgusted I at the smile she gave us. And I do not mean Miss Betty Davis. I don't know who she is. I don't know what she does. But all I know is I've been seeing her in all the old apartments. But again, darlings, I repeat and repeat and repeat and repeat, even though it may sound nauseating. Yes. Again, I ask you very confidentially, darling. Isn't she sweet?

0: But we have so little time. You must come back again to us very, very soon. Will you please? And now here's something else of interest to you.
1: For breathless moments. For your breathless moments.
2: Chew Dentine. 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
1: Dentine tastes so good.
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2: chew Dentine, the gum with breathtaking flavor.
0: And now, darlings, I guess it's time.
3: Well, Tallulah, I think I'll be running along now, dear.
0: Running along? Isn't it rather early?
3: Well, I've got to go to a party. I guess I'll see you there, huh?
0: Party?
3: Yeah.
0: What party, Milton?
3: Well, the Christmas party that Ozzie and Harriet are throwing for everybody on the show tonight.
0: They're throwing a party?
3: Oh, I forgot. You weren't invited, were you?
0: What makes you think I wasn't?
3: Well, I knew that they weren't going to ask you. I said it might be fun without having you there. Everybody said that you wouldn't be there, that you talked.
0: Well,
3: that's all. I'm finished.
0: On this program you are, brother.
3: Well, Merry Christmas, Tallulah.
0: Fine thing. A party, huh? Who needs their party? The people next door to me are having a party. I can listen to that. They always sound like they're in my house anyhow.
4: Well, Tallulah, I'll be seeing you soon.
0: Oh, going now, Margaret?
4: Yes, I've got to rush along. I'm going to a pop.
0: Going to Papa?
4: Yes, that's it. I promised to call my father. I want to wish him a Merry Harriet. I mean a happy Merry...
0: I understand, darling.
4: Well, good night, Tallulah. I'll see you soon.
0: Good night. That's my pal, Margaret Truefriend.
5: Well, Tallulah, it's been nice working with you again.
0: What's your hurry, Bob? You going anywhere?
5: Oh, what? Just
0: Yes, O-H. Ozzie and Harriet.
5: Yes, they invited me.
6: Do-re-mi.
0: That's the last do-re-mi you pick up on this show.
5: So long, Tallulah. Merry Christmas.
0: And a merry Christmas to you. Parties. Who wants parties? Noise, excitement, headaches. Fun, laughing, singing, dancing, good food. Who needs it? Me, that's who.
7: Well, Tallulah, I've enjoyed being on your show, and I want to wish you a Merry Christmas.
0: What's merry about it?
7: Why, this is the Christmas season. Parties everywhere. I suppose there are loads of parties you're going to.
0: No, I haven't any, darling.
7: Well, Tallulah, I just can't believe that. Why, no party would be complete without you, Tallulah.
0: Yes, well, I know one party that's going to be the most incomplete party you ever went to.
8: Well, Merry Christmas, Tallulah. Be seeing you.
0: Seeing me where?
8: Oh, round? Oh, I almost forgot, Tallulah.
0: Yes, Ozzie, yes.
8: Harriet wants to say goodnight to you, too.
0: Oh, she does. Good night, Harriet.
9: And I want to wish you a Merry Christmas, too. And we hope to see you real soon when you get to Hollywood.
0: Unless what? Yes, Harriet, unless what, darling?
9: Unless you're not going to Hollywood.
0: I don't seem to be going anywhere.
8: Well, so long, Tallulah.
9: Good night.
0: Good night. So long. Oh, well, that does it, I guess. Well, I might as well go to my dressing room and forget about it. Next week it's going to be different. Whoever invites me to a party first gets invited to be on the show. Now, take that page boy, for instance. The one who invited me to dinner after the show at the papaya juice stand. I wonder if card tricks would go well on this program. No, I wouldn't be able to get him. He invited me this morning. He's probably a vice president by now. Oh, well, I'll manage somehow. Star dressing room. What a laugh that is. Fine star. Not even invited to a party. Oh, well, if I get out of my clothes, I'll feel better. Where's that light? Well, how do you like that? Everybody has a party to go to. Even the light's out here. Well, I don't need a light to get out of this dress. I know my way around myself. There, that's better. That dress was weighing me down.
6: Surprise! Merry Christmas, Tallulah! Surprise!
0: Well, Merry Christmas to you, darlings, but turn that

Thank you, darlings. Now we've one more day left for Christmas, and here come Bing and Bob with a wonderful suggestion for last-minute Christmas shopping.

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1: That's right.
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4: And now, as is our custom on the Christmas show, our stars join in the singing of carols. Milton Berle, Margaret Truman, Robert Merrill, Ozzie and Harriet Nelson, Alec Templeton, all assisted by our very own Meredith Wilson and the Big Show Orchestra and Chorus, raise their voices in a medley of the old but ever new songs of this holiday season. Meredith, darling, if you please.

Our friends, dear friends, as years go on and heads get gray, how fast the guests do go. Touch hands with those that stay. Strong hands to weak, old hands to young, around the Christmas board. Touch hands. The false forget, the foe forgive. For every guest will go, and every fire burn low, and cabin empty stand. Forget, forgive. For who may say that Christmas Day may ever come to host a guest again? Touch hands. Touch hands.

Well, that's our show for tonight, darling. Next week, our guests will be Fred Allen, Joan Davis, Georgia Gibbs, Molly Goldberg, Portland Hoffer, Johnny Johnston and others, and, of course, our very own Meredith Wilson and the Big Show Orchestra and Chorus. Until then, may the good Lord bless and keep you, whether near or far away, Harriet.

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Get something new, something no other cigarette has. Chesterfield mildness plus no unpleasant aftertaste. The first half hour of The Big Show is presented by the makers of Reynolds Aluminum, the Reynolds Metals Company, who also bring you the Kate Smith Evening Hour on the NBC Television Network. Also, we were happy to welcome tonight Western Union, who reminds you that no matter what else you have done this Christmas, send telegrams, too. Milton Berle appeared through the courtesy of the Texas Company, and Ozzie and Harriet through the courtesy of the H.J. Heinz Company. The verse, Touch Hands, was written by William Harrison Murray. The Big Show is produced and directed by D. Engelbach and written by Goodman Ace, Selma Diamond, George Foster, Mort Green, and Joel Murcott. The chorus is directed by Ray Charles. Special musical arrangements by Sidney Fine, Phil Moore, and Max Turr. This is Ed Herlihy saying good night.

0: Ladies and gentlemen, the story you are about to hear is true. Only the names have been changed to protect the innocent.
1: NBC brings you Dragnet.
0: You're a detective sergeant. You're assigned to robbery detail. There's a potential killer on the loose in your city. 18 women have been beaten and robbed by this man. The newspapers call him the werewolf. Your job is to get him.
1: Dragnet, the documented drama of an actual crime investigated and solved by the men who unrelentingly stand watch on the security of your home, your family, and your life. For the next 30 minutes, in cooperation with the Los Angeles Police Department, you will travel step by step on the side of the law through an actual case, from beginning to end, from crime to punishment. Dragnet is the story of your police force in action.
2: It was Thursday morning, February 2nd. It was raining in Los Angeles. We were working the early morning watch out of robbery detail. Detectives in Los Angeles work in pairs. My partner's Ben Romero. He's a sergeant, and so am I. My name's Friday. The boss is Ed Backstrand, chief of detectives. I was on the way back from the teletype room, and it was 3 a.m. when I got to room 27A, robbery detail. Hi, Ben. What's up?
3: Keep your coat on, Joe. Just had a hot shot call.
2: Coming, Skipper?
4: Right behind you. Let's go, Friday.
2: Well, what was it, Ed?
4: Another woman robbed, almost beaten to death.
2: Well, how many does that make?
3: About 18 in 6 weeks. Is that right, Skipper?
4: Yeah, 18 too many. Come on down these stairs to the garage.
2: Yeah. What about that suspect we had, Ed?
4: You mean Martin?
2: Yeah.
4: Had to release him this morning. But I got a good tail on him, Henderson.
3: Yeah. We got any reports yet?
4: Nothing definite to hold him for. Here's the garage. Let's hustle it.
3: Right. Then if this isn't Martin's job, Skipper, and he's not the right man...
4: Then we start all over again, and we work night and day till we find the right man. Here's the car. Let's go.
2: Ben, you drive.
3: Yeah, all right.
2: How did the...
4: Go, Freddy.
2: Well, what was it, Ed?
4: Another woman robbed, almost beaten to death.
2: Well, how many does that make?
3: About 18 in 6 weeks. Is that right, Skipper?
4: Yeah, 18 too many. Come on down these stairs to the garage.
2: Yeah. What about that suspect we had, Ed?
4: You mean Martin?
2: Yeah.
4: Had to release him this morning. But I got a good tail on him, Henderson.
3: Yeah. We got any reports yet?
4: Nothing definite to hold him for. Here's the garage. Let's hustle it.
3: Right. Then if this isn't Martin's job, Skipper, and he's not the right man...
4: Then we start all over again, and we work night and day till we find the right man. Here's the car. Let's go.
2: Ben, you drive.
3: Yeah, all right.

0: How do the victims describe this guy, Ed?
1: Pretty sketchy. Supposed to be tall, dark, long black hair. Last woman said he had a face like an animal, something like a dog or a wolf.
0: A wolf?
1: Yeah. She said something like a werewolf.
0: Something like a werewolf. Well, he almost had to be that, judging from the way he operated. He was either an animal or a raving maniac. One thing we were sure of, he was smart and he was dangerous. For almost 2 months, he'd prowled the streets in a stolen car in the early morning, usually between 3 and 5 a.m. And the victims were always lone women, most of them waitresses, coming to work or going home. He'd drag them into the car, rob them, beat them until they were unconscious, and then throw the body out into the street. That's just what we found when we pulled up to the curb near the corner of 8th and Grand. One cruiser car was already there, and so was the ambulance. About a dozen people were standing around looking at the crumpled figure of a woman sprawled out on the sidewalk. Two officers were talking to the only witness, a thin, sallow-faced newsboy. His story didn't give us much to go on.
2: Like I was telling these cops, sir, or these officers, sir, I was walking up 8th Street on my way home as usual when I see this blue Chevy sedan pull up down a block there a little way and dump out the dame's body. Actually, I don't know what to think.
1: You get a look at the license plate?
2: Well, no, I didn't. Tell you the truth, I could hardly keep from... Well, I was just plain scared.
3: Mm. What did you do after you saw him throw the body out, son?
2: Well, I just stood there for a minute, and the fellow in the car drove right on past me.
0: Did you get a look at him?
2: I sure did.
1: How close were you when he drove past?
2: Well, no, it couldn't have been more than, 8 or 10 feet away. I was right over there by the street light near the curb.
0: Would you know this man if you saw him again?
2: I don't know about his height or his build or his weight, but, mister, his face I'll never forget.
0: Why do you say that?
2: It was just like the paper says about him. Right here on the front page. Here, read it. See? Woman says attacker looked like werewolf.
0: That's all the newsboy could tell us. The suspect drove a blue sedan. He had a face like a werewolf. We covered the neighborhood for clues, and we questioned a dozen people, but we got nowhere. We took the witness's name and address, and we drove down a couple of blocks to an all-night gas station.
4: 14-hour off to Metropolitan.
1: I'm going in here and call the office and see if Henderson's called in on Martin. We might still have a suspect.
3: Right, Skipper. 14-hour off to Metropolitan. Looks as mad as a wet hornet, doesn't he, Joe?
0: Yeah. Did you get a good look at that woman's face when they moved her in the ambulance?
3: Yeah. Sure does like to mess him up.
0: Oh, I don't know how we're going to get him, Ben, but we better do it fast. Next time, it'll probably be murder.
3: Oh, here comes the Skipper, Joe. Uh-oh. Doesn't look good.
0: What is it, Ed?
1: Just talked to Henderson. He tailed Martin to a bar in Long Beach. He hasn't been out of his sight for 2 minutes since yesterday. Martin's clear.
0: And we're right back where we started.
1: Yeah, with one more half-dead woman in the hospital.
3: Well, how about that stolen car, Skip?
1: Wait a minute. Get that radio up.
0: Okay.
5: Code 3, ambulance dispatched.
1: Code?
5: Attention, all units. On Grand Avenue between Venice and Washington, a woman, victim of robbery and attack. Code 3, ambulance detached.
1: Code 3, red light and siren. Come on, Friday, let's roll.
0: We couldn't be sure, but it sounded like another one. 6 minutes later, we were there. Same story. Werewolf. The next day, the chief ordered the number of cruiser cars doubled in the central district. This was for the early morning watch, with plainclothesmen to back them up. Then the newspapers played it big, and in 2 days, the story was on the front page of every paper in town. Maybe that should have made the werewolf lay low, but it didn't. Because at 4 o'clock that morning, while Ben and I were patrolling with the other cars, he got his 20th victim.
5: Attention, all units. Whittier between Soto and Matthews. A woman, victim of 211, an attack. Code 3, ambulance dispatched.
3: Here's a report on that blue sedan he used the other night, Joe. Found it out on Anaheim Telegraph Road.
0: Any luck with it?
3: Not one fingerprint we can use.
0: Anything else?
3: Nothing.
0: Well, how about the auto theft detail?
3: Same old story, Joe. He steals a car, uses it once, and then drops it. Never leaves a thing behind.
0: Well, that's great. We're sure moving fast.
3: How about that big guy you picked out of the lineup this morning?
0: Oh, I checked his alibi. It's perfect.
3: Now we haven't got even half a clue.
0: Yeah. Well, come on. Let's check with...

0: Ed, he's instructing the policewomen on a plan for tonight.
1: All right. Now you've heard the report, you understand how the suspect operates and what you're to do.
2: Yes.
1: Remember, all of you forget you were ever policewomen. Change the way you walk, the way you carry yourselves. That's the part you're playing, all right?
2: Okay.
1: And be careful and don't take any chances. All right, Freddy.
0: Okay, Ed. Now, just to make sure you look the part, we're spotting each one of you at different restaurants and coffee shops throughout the Central District. And from 7 o'clock tonight until daylight tomorrow, each one of you is going to be a waitress. You got that?
3: Yeah.
0: Okay, Ben, you want to give them their assignments?
4: Okay, Joe. Well, here's the way it lines up. Marge Kissel at the Top Hat Cafe. That's on 9th Street between Alvarado and Westlake.
3: Okay.
4: And Katie Welch, Joe's Coffee House, Brooklyn Soto.
3: Right.
4: Pat Fielden at the all-night steakhouse on Figueroa Street between Florence...
0: No, and the trick of using decoys to lure criminals into a trap wasn't exactly new, but, well, it was just one of the old tricks that we figured might land the werewolf behind bars. At 7 that night, Ben and I made the rounds and found each of the policewomen on her job as a waitress. Well, the overall plan was simple. The girls were to leave the different restaurants between 3 and 5 a.m. that morning and pretend they were walking home. We mapped different courses for each one of them to throw out as much bait as possible and yet not to make it look suspicious. Each policewoman, from the time she left the restaurant and stepped out into the deserted streets, would be pretty much on her own. We had officers planted all along the way at designated intervals, but a big element of chance and danger was still there. All we could do was cross our fingers and hope.
4: How much more time, Joe?
0: Let me see. She's doing 2 minutes.
4: Yeah. Waiting gets on your nerves.
0: And it won't be long.
4: This corner doorway's a pretty good lookout spot.
0: Yeah. Wait a minute. Listen.
4: Who is it, Joe? Can you see?
0: Get back.
4: What is it?
0: Wait a minute. It's Marge Kissel. There's a man following her. A big guy.
4: If it's the werewolf, where's his car?
0: I don't know. Maybe he changed his plans. Get back. Here they come.
4: Get a look at him, Joe?
0: Oh, pretty good. Not too suspicious. Might be coincidence.
4: Well, I got a pretty good lead. Come on, let's go.
0: Stay back in the shadows.
4: Hey, Joe.
0: Hmm?
4: So where'd the guy go to? I lost him.
0: A little coffee shop up in the next corner, see? Take a look.
4: Oh, yeah, yeah. He's opening the door. He's turning on the latch. Yeah. Looks like a false alarm, Joe.
0: Well, let's check him anyway. Well, I didn't think we'd be that lucky on the first try, and we weren't. We asked the man a few questions, and it didn't take him long to show us he wasn't our man. He owned the coffee shop. So, Ben and I went back and took up our posts again and waited for the next decoy. We covered that 10-block course 6 times that morning, back and forth, following the bait, but it was almost as if the guy could sense a trap. Not once did we get a nibble. By the time our last decoy finished the route, it was almost daylight.
4: Joe, I never was so glad to see that sun come up in my whole life. My feet feel like they're puffing right up out of my shoes.
0: Yeah, me too. Come on, let's get over to the car and check on the other squad out in Boyle Heights.
4: Mm-hmm.
0: Oh. Hit the radio, will you, Ben?
4: Yeah. Joe, there must be some easier job on the force than this.
0: Yeah, you and me both. Now, let's see what happened to the others, huh? ADK to unit 104K, come in.
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0: 104K, this is Friday. You do any good out there?
5: This is Miller, I'll call Curtis. Stand by.
0: ADK to 104K, roger.
4: What do you think, Joe? Maybe a buy?
0: I don't know. Oh, this guy seems to work like a mind reader. Well, he can't win all of them.
5: 104K to unit 80K, this is Curtis, go ahead.
0: This is Friday, Al. How'd you do out there? Any luck?
5: Just checked in the last gal, Joe. Katie Welch, not a sign.
0: Okay, Al. Have the men check in. 80K clear. KGPL. Okay, let's go, Ben. When we finally got back to the office that morning, both Ben and I were ready for some sleep, but it didn't look like we were going to get it. We just about finished going through the overnight reports for some kind of a lead when the phone rang. Robbery Friday.
6: Hi, Joe. This is Wilkerson, auto theft.
0: Hi, Wilkie. You got something for us?
6: Not much, Joe, but it might work into something. Just got a report in on a pair of stolen license plates.
0: Oh?
6: Yeah. I'm not much of a hawk, Shaw, but I figure there's just a chance it might be your werewolf boy.
0: How come?
6: I don't know. Maybe just a hunch. After 13 years in this business, you get to know thieves pretty well. Sometimes you got to even think like them.
0: Okay, Wilkie, thanks. We'll check by in a couple of minutes.
6: Right, Joe.
4: What do you have to say?
0: A pair of license plates stolen last night. Wilkie's got a hunch it could have been our man.
4: Well, might be an angle, Joe. If that werewolf guy'd hang on to one car long enough, we'd have a chance at
0: him. Well, he's too smart for that.
4: I don't know, Joe. Sooner or later, he's going to make a mistake.
0: Yeah. Come on, let's check with Wilkie. Well, we checked with Wilkerson. We got the best piece of news we'd had in days. On the average, 95% of stolen cars are recovered or located within 24 hours. In the remaining 5%, Wilkerson, by a simple process of elimination, narrowed down the number of cars the suspect might be driving. Wilkie figured 6 cars.
1: There they are. Now, I'll bet you if you picked up your man tonight, he'd be in one of these cars.
0: Let me see, huh? 2-door black sedan, yellow convertible, another sedan, green, blue coupe, black coupe, and a gray convertible. Well, that's good work, Wilkie. At least we got something to look for now.
4: Yeah, you're right, Joe. Wilkie, you got the numbers of those stolen plates you're talking about?
1: Yeah, right here, Ben. They're already on the hot sheet.
4: Good. Keep us posted, huh?
1: As usual, Ben.
4: See you later, Wilkie.
0: That's a good break, Ben. Something to keep us busy tonight.
4: Tonight? What do you mean?
0: We're setting another trap. Same thing as last night. Same police women, same everything.
4: Well, only this time, let's hope he steps into it. You know, Joe, this werewolf character's getting me mad.
0: That night, we followed in our own footsteps. We planted the police women decoys in 3 separate districts, and a few minutes before 3 a.m., our squad of men took up their positions. The same police women went to their waitress jobs in the same restaurants, and Ben and I and the rest of the men stood in darkened doorways or empty filling stations or whatever cover we could find. And we waited and waited.
4: What time is it, Joe?
0: Let me look. 4:30.
4: Thank you. Any sign, Joe?
0: No, nothing yet. Come on, stay in the shadows. That's the way it went all through the early morning. The same plan over and over again until daylight. Ben and I had check in at the station, go over the late stolen car reports with Wilkie, catch a few hours sleep at home, and then come back and do it all over again. The next night, and the next morning, the night after that, and the morning after that. 5 days later, Ben and I were ready to call it quits.
4: I'll admit it, Joe, I can't figure it. The guy's either psychic or else he can smell a cop a mile away.
0: Yeah, well, at least we got that stolen car angle left. Did you check with Wilkie yet this morning?
4: I'll give him a call now.
0: All right.
6: Auto theft, Wilkerson.
4: This is Ben, Wilkie. Got anything for us this morning?
6: Yeah, I was just going to call you. You fellas ought to let me solve your cases for you.
4: Why? What'd you get?
6: The boys picked up 3 of those 6 stolen cars since late yesterday.
4: Great. Now, what does that leave us with?
6: Well, here are the 3 still missing.
4: Yeah.
6: 4 X-ray 763.
4: Yeah.
6: 5 6 Young 342.
4: Uh-huh.
6: 6 1 Robert 385.
4: Yeah.
6: Got those?
4: Yeah, thank you, Wilkie. Check you later.
0: Good news?
4: Remember those 6 missing cars?
0: Yeah.
4: Wilkie says the boys found 3 of them since late yesterday. Here's what's still out. The blue coupe, the yellow convertible, and the gray convertible.
0: Yeah. Well, this feels like the right track for a change, Ben.
2: Blighty, Romero, got a minute?
4: Sure thing, Skipper. Come on, Joe.
0: What do you got, Ed?
1: A woman out in Hollywood just called in with this. She said she walked down to the corner from her house last night to mail the letter. On the way back, a guy pulled up in the car and tried to drag her inside.
0: Any description?
1: Big, heavy set, dark, same thing.
4: Well, how'd you get away from him, Skip?
1: She said she started running as soon as he made a motion toward her. When he saw her run up the steps of her house, he jumped back in the car and took off.
4: Well, how come she didn't call in before this?
1: She hasn't got a phone. She's afraid to leave the house again until this morning.
0: Sounds good, Chief. You got her address there?
1: Yeah, yeah. Mrs. Tom Burdick, 1237 Wilcox, apartment 10.
0: Come on, Ben. This might be what we're looking for.
3: Who is it? Who's there?
0: Sergeant Friday, ma'am. Police.
3: Oh, just a moment.
4: I'm Sergeant Romero, Miss Birdie. This is my partner, Sergeant Friday. We come out to check on your call about that little trouble last night.
3: Oh, well, I don't know if I'm going to be much help to you. I was so frightened about all I could do was just run.
0: Well, could you add anything to the man's description, Miss Birdie? I mean, other than what you told the chief on the phone?
3: Well, no. Honestly, I don't think I can. All I saw was this tall, dark man jumping out of his car and starting for me. He had a heavy build and seemed to me, well, a large head. With lots of long black hair.
4: Miss Burdick, would you recognize this man if you ever saw him again?
3: Well, I think I might. He was such an unusually big man, almost frightened me to death.
0: Well, just one more question, Miss Birdie. Could you describe the car this man was driving when he approached you?
3: His car?
0: Mm-hmm.
3: Why, yes. It was a gray convertible.
0: Miss Birdie, are you sure of that?
3: Yes, I'm sure of it. A gray convertible.
0: Thank you, Miss Birdie. That's all we wanted to know. Sometimes when you're on a case, you can chase yourself around in circles for weeks trying to fit together just two little pieces of a yard-long jigsaw puzzle. And a lot of the time, you find the answer where you least expect it. But once you get that feeling you're after the right man in the right way, there's nothing that can shake you. When Ben and I got back to headquarters, we went straight to the chief's office with the story, and we had him stake out the gray convertible. In other words, if any detective or officer spotted the car, he reported it back to us, but he stayed away from it. We figured that there probably weren't more than two of the victims who could take the witness stand and identify the man who robbed and beat them. Not with a smart defense lawyer, anyway. So there was only one way to catch this suspect. Red-handed.
7: Here they are, Joe. Both sets of license numbers for that gray convertible. Here are the original, and here are the numbers on the stolen plate.
0: Good. Everybody got a hot sheet?
7: From the chief all the way down to the janitor.
0: Fine. Now let's get together with Ed, huh?
7: Hot shot, Joe. Grab it.
0: I got it.
8: On the corner of California and Oakwood, a woman badly beaten. On the corner of California and Oakwood, a woman badly...
0: Come on, Ben, another one.
7: But, Joe, it's broad daylight.
0: Yeah, doesn't figure, does it? Come on.
7: That vacant lot over there, Joe.
0: Two plain clothesmen and uniformed officers were keeping the crowd back. An ambulance was drawn up by the curb, but it was empty. When we got down to the rear of the lot, we found out why. They were waiting for the coroner. The woman was young, not much more than 30. Her body was half sprawled across the muddy ground, and her face was turned upward. It had been badly beaten.
9: You figured it happened last night, Sergeant.
0: Have the fingerprint men been notified?
9: Yeah.
0: How about the crime lab?
9: Just called them.
0: That's good. Now, let's keep everybody out of the area till they get here.
9: Right, Sergeant.
7: Who found the body?
9: One of the kids in the neighborhood. The woman was dead when he found her.
7: Did she live around here?
9: Well, about a half mile away. I hear she's got three kids. Or she had three kids.
0: Uh-huh. You've seen enough, Ben?
7: Yeah. Let's get on back to headquarters.
0: All the way back to headquarters, Ben and I planned our next move. And by the time we got to Ed Backstrand's office, we knew exactly what had to be done. When we told him about the werewolf murder, he didn't say a thing for a minute. He just stared across the room at the calendar on the wall. Then he brought his hand down hard against the desk.
1: Friday, Romero, I'm only going to say this once, so get it straight. That guy's pulled his last job in this city. He's through robbing and beating women, and he's through with murder. I've given you time to track him down, and now I want him in. No stalls and no excuses. I want him. I don't care how many men you use, and I don't care how you get him, but get him. That's all.
0: Ben and I worked all that afternoon, right through dinner, up until 8 o'clock. By that time, the overall plan was down on paper and already in action. It was one of the biggest things we'd ever tackled, and, well, we didn't know if it was going to work. We only knew it had to work. We had a squad of 65 cars to stretch out over 40 square miles of the city in one big dragnet. The blockade itself would be stationary most of the time, and working inside it would be two cars, 14 policewomen as decoys, with two plainclothesmen assigned to watch each policewoman. If and when the werewolf was sighted in the gray convertible, we'd automatically take over the police radio for the whole city, and Backstrand would direct the chase from headquarters. A little after 8, we had coffee and hamburgers, and we went to Ben's for a few hours. Ben tucked his kid in bed as usual, and then he laid down for a nap. I talked to his wife until I dozed off in the chair. At 11:30, she woke us up. I combed my hair, put on my coat. Cops' wives are like everybody else's. They worry. When we met Ed at headquarters, we did some last-minute checking on details with Backstrand for about a half an hour, and then we were all ready to go. By 2:05, half the dragnet crew pulled out of the police garage and scattered over the city to their places. By 2:35, the other half pulled out, and a few minutes later, Ben and I followed. At
10: 3:03 that morning, Backstrand took over communications and checked every car in the operation. It was a good start. Every man in his right place by the right time. The trap was set. All we needed now was to find our suspect, the werewolf, inside.
11: Control 4 to Unit 80K. Control 4 to Unit 80K.
10: 80K to Control 4. Go ahead.
11: This is Backstrand standing by.
10: 80K, roger. Clear. KGPL. Okay, Ben. Now let's go find him.
4: I got a hunch, Joe. Let's try the Wilshire district first.
10: Sounds all right to me. Let's go. For the first hour and a half, we raked the Wilshire district back and forth. Not a sign. Then about 38 minutes past 4, we headed back for the downtown area and parked in an alley where we could double-check on one of our policewomen decoys.
4: Here comes one of the gals now, Joe. Pat Field. Bet her feet are almost as tarred as mine.
10: Yeah. See anything else, Ben?
4: Nothing. Quiet as a church. No, wait a minute.
10: Hmm?
4: Car just turned the corner. Heading up in the same direction she is. Joe.
10: Hmm?
4: Joe, it's slowing down. Wait a minute. It's pulling up beside her. It's a gray convertible. It's him, Joe. Come on.
10: Ben, get out. He sees us. He's got a gun. You all right, Ben? Yeah, look at that guy take off. 80K to Control 4. 80K to Control 4. We've spotted the suspect. He's driving a gray Ford convertible. License 61 Robert 385. Suspect's headed east on Olympic from Alameda, driving without lights. Suspect is armed. He had a fast car and he knew how to drive it. We almost lost him twice. 2 minutes after we sighted him, Backstrand took over full radio control.
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10: 80K to Control 4. We're traveling at a high rate of speed, headed east on Olympic, crossing Soto Street.
11: Control 4 to all units, stand by. Units 11A, 12, and 13R close in on the intersections at Olympic and Lorena. Units 41, 42, 45, and 104K move in on the next four crossings east of that. To the north and south, units 105K, 14A, 17R, 43T. Lock all main arteries.
10: Cars in the dragnet had pulled in like a noose around a 5-mile area. Ben and I hoped it was just a matter of time. Unit 80K to Control 4.
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10: He's headed north on Fresno Street, crossing Whittier Boulevard.
11: Attention all units. 80K now pursuing suspect north on Fresno from Whittier Boulevard. Units 15, 105K, 11R, and 18A block off the intersection on Fresno and 4.
10: Hey, Ben, up there ahead, what's he trying to do now? Look, he's turning around.
4: Yeah. Yeah, and he's coming right for us. Watch it, Joe. Look out!
10: Pretty close. 80K to Control 4.
11: Control 4 to 80K, go ahead.
10: Exchanging shots with suspect. Watch it, Ben. Here he comes again. Sure likes to use that gun, doesn't he?
4: Sure does. Hey, Joe, look. Look, he's turning east. He's running for Hollenbeck Park.
10: Yeah, 80K to Control 4.
11: Control 4, go ahead.
10: Suspect just drove up over curb and into Hollenbeck Park.
11: Control 4 to all units. Control 4 to all units. Converge on Hollenbeck Park.

0: There he is, Ben. Watch it.
1: Looks like a night baseball game with only his headlights.
0: Yeah, come on. Let's get him.
2: Yeah. Never say die, huh, Joe? Joe, can you get a shot at him?
0: And step out in the open and get your hands in the air.
3: All right, I give up, but don't shoot.
4: You're a brave kid.
0: Yeah, come on. All right, you get your hands in the air. Come on, higher.
2: Joe, look out, he's got a knife.
0: I got him.
4: Joe, those women were right. He does look like a werewolf.
0: Yeah. You got your handcuffs?
4: Yeah.
0: Okay. Got a cigarette?
4: I've been out for an hour. Little place across the street. Maybe we can get some there.
0: Okay. There's the crew from the 41R. Hey, fellas, take him into robbery, will you?
5: Okay, Friday.
4: I think there's a vending machine in there.
0: Uh-huh. Say, you got some change for the cigarette machine, mister?
4: I think so. Say, who's that guy all them cops were after over in the park a little while ago?
6: I picked up the werewolf. Been reading the paper?
4: Yeah. You fellas cops?
0: Yeah.
4: Sure made it easy for you, didn't he? All you cops had to do was surround the little fella in the park. Nothing to it, huh?
0: Yeah, that's right, mister. Nothing to it.
7: The story you have just heard was true. Only the names were changed to protect the innocent.
8: Walter Barton, known as the Werewolf, was tried and convicted and is now serving a full life sentence at the state penitentiary. This has been Dragnet, the third in a new series of authentic cases from official files. Technical advice for Dragnet comes from the office of C.B. Horrell, Chief of Police, Los Angeles Police Department.
7: Tonight's program is dedicated to Sergeant Mario Victor Dyro of the Los Angeles Police Department, who on the morning of January 1st, 1943, gave his life so that yours might be more secure.
8: Dragnet came to you from Los Angeles. This is NBC, the National Broadcasting Company.
9: From Hollywood, it's time now for
10: Johnny Dollar.
11: Dr. Edward Wilson, Mr. Dollar.
10: Oh, hello, Doctor.
11: Mr. Comstock of Tri-Mutual Insurance asked me to call you.
10: Regarding the death of Thomas Rene Lamar.
11: Yes. I've just left the police department. The chief autopsy surgeon...
10: Yes?
11: There's no question about it. Thomas Lamar was poisoned.
10: I see. I'd like to talk to you, Doctor. I understand you were one of Mr. Lamar's closest friends.
11: Yes.
10: And one of the beneficiaries of his will.
11: That's quite... Where did you learn that?
10: I didn't. It was a shot in the dark.
11: No, look here, young...
10: Better stick close to your office, Doctor. I'm on my way over to see you.
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10: Yours truly, Johnny Dollar.

0: 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Assignment, the Lamar matter, now proven to be murder. As the facts of this case lined up, it appeared that Thomas René Lamar, wealthy manufacturer of aircraft components, had only two really good friends. Lawrence Comstock, who had issued him $1.5 million worth of life insurance policies, and Dr. Edward T. Wilson, and a wonderful, lovely, charming adopted daughter, Lavonne, whom I'd met during my brief vacation in La Jolla, California, whom I'd accompanied back here to South Bend, Indiana, when she received word of her father's sudden death. What little evidence I'd been able to pick up seemed to point to one Walter Marson, Lamar's personal secretary. Unknown to Lamar, he had married Bonnie, and therefore stood to benefit from his death. Oh, why kid about it? I'd fallen for the girl, heavily. And when I found out that she was already married to a slick, smart promoter, well, let's keep personalities out of this case, especially mine. I'd told Bonnie that I'd come up and see her out at the family mansion, but I thought I'd better contact Dr. Wilson first.
1: Come in. Come in, Mr. Dollar. I've heard a great deal about you from Lawrence Comstock. And please, sit down.
0: Thanks, Doctor.
1: You said something over the phone that's bothered me.
0: I won't mince words. Apparently, you and Larry Comstock were Thomas Lamar's closest friend.
1: I don't think there's any question about it, my boy. And I'm sure Lawrence will verify that.
0: He already has. That's why I took a shot in the dark and suggested that you're a beneficiary of Lamar's will, not his insurance. I already know that his daughter Vonnie gets that, but his will.
1: Well, does that shock you?
0: I suppose Larry's a beneficiary, too.
1: Yes.
0: Then either one of you might conceivably have had a motive for bringing about his death.
1: What? Now, just a minute,
0: young
1: man.
0: Relax, Doctor, relax. I make no bones about it. This is the roughest case I ever tried to handle. Unfortunately, I started out by getting myself emotionally involved with Bonnie Lamar. Go ahead and laugh if you want to.
1: Hardly. She's a very wonderful girl. A bit mixed up at times, perhaps, because of...
0: Well, because of what?
1: Are you aware that unknown to her father, Bonnie was married? Is married?
0: Yes, to some Walter Marson, Larry Comstock told me.
1: Marson was Thomas Lamar's personal secretary. Did Lawrence tell you why she married him?
0: I don't think he knows.
1: It was a few short months after Thomas Lamar's wife died. A terrible blow both to Vonnie, who was completely devoted to her foster mother, and to him. By way of quenching his sorrow, Thomas drove himself in his work 16-18 hours a day at the plant, all his waking hours, so that he would have time to think of nothing but his work. But Vonnie had no such outlet for her emotions. Her friends, a lot of rich ne'er-do-wells, rich, worthless bums, if you like, got her interested in gambling.
0: Oh?
1: She plunged into it with a recklessness and abandon that quickly got her into debt so deeply that, well, there was only one way out.
0: Her father didn't know?
1: No. But young Marson did, and he took full advantage of it. In return for her agreement to marry him, he promised to quietly obtain the necessary funds from Thomas Lamar's investments, which he, Marson, handled. And he did.
0: And she married him?
1: Yes.
0: But how could she? She didn't love him.
1: And you must realize her emotional state at that time. She was terribly upset over the recent death of her mother, and so was her father, of course. She knew the shock it would be if he ever knew of her gambling and the tremendous debt she'd incurred. She was beside herself, ready to do anything.
0: So she married Marson. I could kill him.
1: Now, let's get one thing straight, Mr. Dollar.
0: Yes?
1: You, too, were a bit upset when you came in here. You spoke as though you might think both Lawrence Comstock and I could have motive for wanting Thomas's death.
0: I'm sorry, Doctor.
1: It's true that we are beneficiaries of his will, at least Thomas assured us we were, but only in a very minor way. Thomas was loyal to us as he was to the servants who have been so devoted to him for so long, and whatever little he has left us and them...
0: I'm sorry, Doctor. I guess I was just feeling hurt and angry and taking it out on anyone I could find. At least that's the way Larry Comstock put it. And he was right. Now I got a job to do. What have the police found out?
1: Only enough to back up my immediate suspicion that Thomas was poisoned by pyrodamerin.
0: Pyrodamerin?
1: Yes, it's a little-known drug that produces tremendous but only momentary stimulation to the heart, causes the heart to almost literally burst. and it leaves virtually no traceable residue in the system.
0: But you said the chief autopsy surgeon found out...
1: No. He found only positive indication that pyrodamarin had been used. I found the first clue to it only minutes after Thomas died. A staining of the tongue that even then was rapidly disappearing.
0: Can you tie this drug in with Walter Marson?
1: No, the fact that it was available at all has stumped both the police and myself. The last known source was a small island off the coast of Greece many, many years ago. And all the tiny plants from which it could be obtained as pollen were burned by the Greek government.
0: But somebody, somewhere, must have had some seeds, planted them, and obtained this pollen.
1: Yes.
0: How do you suppose Mr. Lamar took the stuff?
1: Well, it could have been mixed with one of the medicines in the cabinet in his bathroom, but we found no traces.
0: Larry Comstock said you used to give him harmless sugar pills as a kind of sedative.
1: Yes. Thomas knew they were perfectly harmless, but he occasionally took them anyway. It was a kind of joke.
0: Could this pyrus stuff have been mixed with them?
1: We found no trace in the bottle.
0: But you would have been able to.
1: Yes. It is only in assimilation by the human body that dissipation is so complete as to make it virtually undetectable. I'm afraid I haven't been of much help to you, Mr. Dollar.
0: I think you have, Doctor. I think you have. It was only a hunch, but in this business you sometimes have to depend as much on hunches as on common sense. I picked out the library nearest to the Lamar residence to do my research.
2: Pyrodamarin. You're sure that is the word?
0: Yes. Can't you find anything on the subject?
2: Nothing beyond what you found in the Pharmacopoeia Index, the name of the plant from which it is derived. Blephara purpurus calandus. No common name.
0: Yeah, I know. Well, thanks.
2: Of course, the main branch of the city library in Chicago might have something.
0: Sure, thanks.
3: Why, yes, I'm sure I can find what you're looking for. You see, I myself am quite a student of rare drugs and poisons.
0: Oh, what's that?
3: Well, after a long, dull day here at the library, I enjoy nothing more than curling up in a big chair in my little apartment and reading detective fiction.
0: Oh, well, where's the book?
3: I'll show you. But quietly, please. We must maintain the proper atmosphere for our readers.
0: Oh, sure.
3: Yes, I know the poison pyrodamarin very well. It was used in that wonderful story, The Case of the Yellow-Lipped Monster. Oh, excellent book. Thrilling. Oh, you should read it.
0: Yeah, well,
3: Pyrodamarin was new to me, so as usual, I had to find out all about it, and I did find out, too. The plant it's derived from, where it's grown, where it was grown. You see, it's been extinct now for many years.
0: Yeah, I understand.
3: Oh,
0: now,
3: deadly thing, terribly deadly. But now here is the book that will tell you all about it. The title is Flora Exotica Mediterranea. That means exotic flowers of the Mediterranean. Flora Exotica Mediterranea.
0: What's the matter?
3: Well, I don't... Oh, good heavens, it isn't here.
0: You sure?
3: But it was. I'm sure it was only yesterday. Oh, dear. Well, here, do you see? It was taken out from right here.
0: Well, who took it out?
3: I don't know.
0: Won't your record show?
3: No, I never permit any books to be taken from this section without my knowledge. Never.
0: Afraid somebody'd consult the stuff for ulterior motives?
3: Oh, dear, no. It's just that the only ones who want these books are the rabid whodunit fans like myself, and, well, I like to talk to them.
0: Well, isn't there some other book that might give me the information I want?
3: Oh, not another book in the world. I know. And now, oh, tragedy, it's been stolen.
0: Well, this was one time a hunch didn't pay off. Quite the contrary. I'd wasted a lot of time. Expense account item 9, 520, taxi out to the Lamar mansion. I was almost relieved to learn that Vonnie was not home.
4: I'm very sorry, sir, but she and Mr. Marson left shortly afternoon to make the funeral arrangements.
0: Thank you, Harrison.
4: However, as you know, Miss Vonnie wished you to have full access to the house, and if you care to wait...
0: How is she holding up, Harrison?
4: Most admirably, Mr. Dollar, under the circumstances. Mr. Lamar's passing has been a terrible thing for her, for all of us.
0: Yes, sure, of course.
4: What'll happen to the house, I don't know.
0: Won't Miss Lamar continue to live in it?
4: This morning she said no, that she'd travel for a while, and then settle down somewhere else far away from this city.
0: Oh? And what about you, the servants?
4: Oh, we shall, of course, have to seek employment elsewhere.
0: Say, tell me, Harrison, didn't Mr. Lamar provide for you in his will?
4: I do not know, sir, and I do not particularly care. His kindness and loyalty to us during his lifetime was far more important than any provision he may have made for us.
0: Well, I guess that takes you off the list.
4: Beg pardon?
0: Nothing. So tell me, has Walter Marson been around much since Mr. Lamar's death?
4: Yes, he's been most attentive to Miss Lamar, which we've all appreciated. He lives here in the house, you know.
0: No, I didn't know. Harrison, I'd like to see his room.
4: Sir?
0: I'm going to lay my cards right on the table. I'm an insurance investigator. Here, my card.
4: Why, I see. Miss Bonnie hadn't so informed me.
0: Because she didn't know.
4: Well, sir,
0: now show me to Marson's room.
4: Yes. This way, please.
0: Do you like Walter Marson?
4: Yes, sir, very much. Now.
0: What does that mean?
4: I've never spoken of this to anyone else, Mr. Dollar. For years, Walter Marson was a clever, scheming, conniving young man with overpowering ambition to take over the Lamar Corporation.
0: So I've heard.
4: I'm convinced that at one time he even tried to marry Miss Lamar, and solely for the purpose of forcing his way into the business.
0: Just trying to...
4: Well, yes, sir. However, in the past year or two, Mr. Marson has changed completely.
0: What makes you think so?
4: Because of conversations between him and Mr. Lamar that I could not avoid overhearing from time to time. Mr. Lamar knew what Marson was attempting and faced him with his knowledge of it. Here is his room.
0: Go on.
4: Mr. Lamar could have made it very difficult for him in view of his record.
0: Prison record?
4: Yes, sir, for embezzlement. But instead, he gave the young man another chance.
0: So? Go on.
4: And Mr. Marson made the most of it. He changed completely. I say without reservation, sir, that Mr. Marson is as honorable a young man as I know.
0: Pretty sure of that, aren't you?
4: Yes, sir. A butler living as close to them both for so long can invariably... Pardon me, sir, but does something give you the reason to think I'm mistaken?
0: No. Unless perhaps it's this book I just found lying on his desk.
4: Book, sir?
0: Flora Exotica Mediterranea.

0: Now, here's our star to tell you about the final intriguing episode of this week's story.
1: Tomorrow, the wind-up, and a switch that will make your head spin. Join us, won't you? Yours truly, Johnny Dollar.
0: Yours truly, Johnny Dollar, starring Bob Bailey, is transcribed in Hollywood. It is produced and directed by Jack Johnstone, who also wrote tonight's story. Be sure to join us tomorrow night, same time and station, for the next exciting episode of Yours Truly, Johnny Dollar. Roy Rowan speaking.

I've been doing 30 days, nobody to call my bail. 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Ah, baby, you're gonna be my woman. You gotta stop running around. Ah, you're gonna be my woman. You gotta stop running around. Miss Martingale's here, and I got

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For you want to know that the lovers below are feeling so blue, looking for you. Silly old moon, you're not to blame. I should have known that love's just a game, and love comes in twos, so the third one must lose. But why'd number three have to be me? How I envy you.

eyes, all those heavy sighs are making you a popular guy. Silly old moon, don't pity me, I'll get along, just wait and you'll see. Now let's have a smile, and you know in a while, you gave up too soon, Cindy, you're

But remember this, that a kiss goodnight leads to another kiss.

The Grape Nuts and Grape Nuts Flakes program, coming to you from Hollywood, California, and starring Jack Benny, with Mary Livingston, Phil Harris, Dennis Day Rochester, and yours truly, Don Wilson.

There seem to be two schools of thought among the folks who take breakfast on the sip-and-run plan. One is the hurry-hurry group. They never have time, they say. The other is the why-bother group. They claim they're just not hungry. Well, it so happens that I have the answer for both groups. If you're rushed in the morning, ready to eat grape nuts flakes, take no time to prepare. And if you're in the just-not-hungry type, why, delicious, malty-rich grape nuts flakes will make you hungry. They're so appetizing. Yes, sir, there's tempting zest in every sweet-as-a-nut spoonful. And while grape nuts flakes are exhilarating as an autumn breeze, they also pack a big nutritional wallop. For grape nuts flakes are a basic seven food, a whole grain cereal with all-around whole grain nourishment. And that's important at breakfast time, for nutrition experts say we all need at least one quarter of our daily nourishment in the morning. So eat a good breakfast and do a better job. And for downright appetite enjoyment, help yourself to plenty of delicious, nutritious grape nuts flakes.

0: Ladies and gentlemen, immediately after last week's broadcast in New York, Jack Benny and his gang left for California. So now we take you aboard the train where we pick them up one day before their arrival in Hollywood.
1: I can't understand it. Nothing in Luella Parsons' column about my coming home or Harry Crocker's. Let's see, where'd I put my glasses? Oh, Mary, you've got the other papers. Is there anything in Hedda Hopper's column?
2: Yes, but not about you.
1: I can't understand it. I always say nice things about her hats. Oh, well.
2: Say, Don, isn't this exciting news about Anthony Eden and Secretary Hull meeting with Joseph Stalin in Moscow?
0: Yes, Mary, all the papers are full of it.
2: Gee, this meeting will really make history.
1: Nothing about me in Sid Skalski's column either.
2: Oh, Jack, here's something in Harrison Carroll's column.
1: Where? What? Where? Where is it, Mary?
2: I'll give it to you. Get up off your knees.
1: Oh, I'm sorry. What does it say?
2: It says, what radio comedian who is heard on what night for what sponsor is having what trouble with his who? And how?
1: I wonder who that can be.
2: Sounds like what's his name?
1: Maybe. I never even thought of him. Now, let's see. Hey, here's something that Jimmy Starr got about me. Look, at the Macombo last night, Gary Cooper was seen doing the rumba with the shapely Jack Benny. That's the silliest thing I've ever heard. I wasn't even there.
2: Let's see that.
1: Here. Imagine shapely Jack Benny.
2: That's Joan Bennett, and put on your glasses.